0: The day shuts down. The games light up.
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1: I am owed a championship, and some freaking dog is not going to deny me.
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0: SS4 and had their hearts crushed and have been let down time and time and time again. If the Sixers are going to beat the New York Knicks, if the Sixers are going to get to the NBA Finals, if the Sixers are going to win an NBA championship, Joel Embiid will have to stay healthy. And not only stay healthy, he will have to play. He doesn't have to be prime, two-time MVP Joel Embiid, but he's got to be close to it. And that's a big if. But if that happens, the Knicks will lose their crown. But I don't think it's going to happen. 310-840-4910. All right, I know we've got phone calls. We're going to take a short break. We'll get to your phone calls as soon as we come back. If you have an issue with LeBron ring chasing, going to the Sixers because he wants to win another title, and just how good do you think this Sixers team is? Will they dethrone the Knicks? Will they be NBA champions? It's one thing to dethrone the Knicks. It's another thing to then win against whoever's coming out of the West, which is likely going to be the Spurs or the Thunder again. 310-840-4910. I'm Pat Boyle. This is BetMGM Tonight on Westwood One Sports.
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0: History will probably tell you that he doesn't stay healthy, but I'm not going to make that prediction. If Daniel Jones is not the starting quarterback for the Indianapolis Colts at the end of the season, I think it would be because of poor play rather than anything else.
1: I'm still bamboozled by everything that went down with the Colts season last year. Such a hot start. I gave them credit for the Sauce Gardner trade. They went all in. They were trying to win. And the next thing you know, it fell apart. Well, what a season it was.
0: Yeah, I mean, if you're a Colts fan, and again, you got yourself, you won a Super Bowl. So it's not like this is a franchise that has been cursed by any stretch of the imagination. You had Peyton Manning as your quarterback, and you won a Super Bowl. Now, I know that the last Super Bowl before that was with Johnny Unitas in 1970 when they were the Baltimore Colts. So in terms of their time in Indianapolis since the mid-80s, they've only won that one Super Bowl, but they went to another. And this is a team that was every single year in the playoffs. And it seemed like such a smooth transition from Peyton Manning to Andrew Luck. But in the last 10 years, if you are a Colts fan, if you're a young Colts fan that was too young to remember that Peyton Manning Super Bowl, or, I mean, you'd have to be pretty damn young to not remember that, but you get my drift. In the last 10 plus years, I can understand Colts fans feeling like something happened that cursed them. Because what happened last year, Zach, you mentioned it, for them to start off so hot and then to go all in and make the Sauce Gardner trade. He gets hurt and misses a couple games immediately. Daniel Jones then gets hurt and tears his Achilles, and the whole season falls off the freaking wheels. You got Phillip Rivers starting the last couple of games of the season. I don't blame Colts fans who feel like they are cursed because of that last year. 310-840-4910. We'll take our final break. We'll finish up with your final phone calls, your final texts. Zach, great job with hot or cold. We'll get you some final baseball score updates as well. And I've got maybe a new segment. We'll just call it three bad headlines. And this will be no joking matter. Three really bad headlines over the last 24 to 48 hours. And I'm having trouble picking which one's the worst. I'll leave it at that. 310-840-4910. I'm Pat Boyle. This is BetMGM Tonight on Westwood One Sports.
2: 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Starting tomorrow, every NFL team will be in training camp. Football is back, and so are the storylines. We'll keep you on top of it all. Happy football season, everybody. Westwood One Sports.
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0: show that calls into the show and listens to the show. Love it. So a lot of you know exactly what I'm talking about. Zach, we had a very busy show tonight because we have you filling in. We've got Grant Leader filling in. Our guy Lee got involved. And so we had six picks in total. Now, I know my guy, Paul Goldschmidt, got a hit. I know that Monty's guy, Seiya Suzuki, got a hit. I know that Grant's guy, Nico Horner, got a hit. You had who?
1: I had Wilson Contreras. He's currently going up against the A's. Vegas leads 1-0 bottom of the fifth. The Red Sox, as a team, don't even have a hit yet. So still waiting for Wilson to get it done.
0: Okay. And I know that Brad had PCA. He's 0-1 with two walks. So we're still waiting on Brad. We're still waiting on Wilson Contreras. And then Lee had Jeremy Pena. Did Jeremy Pena get a knock?
1: I don't believe so yet.
0: Okay. All right. So we're going to see if we can pull off the mystical rare 6-for-6. But that's how we'll leave you on what has been a pretty good night for Let's Go Streaking. Fun show. Thanks to everybody working on the show. Thank you, Zach. Thank you, Monty. Thank you, Grant. Thank you, Lee. Thank you, Brad. I'm Pat Boyle. We'll see you tomorrow, 6 p.m. Eastern. BetMGM tonight. One Sports.
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0: And this is the thing that, like, I can't understand for the life of me, is there were so many better ways to handle this. You could have put out a statement, gave minor details, said that you knew he was okay, and said, you know, we have no further updates at this time. But bigger picture here, when it comes to the Niners, what an offseason, right? The Kyle Shanahan crash obviously is tragic. You opened up the offseason with Trent Williams threatening to retire. Obviously, they smoothed that over. He signs a 2-year, $50 million extension back in April. And then the Brandon Ayuk saga, which some could argue the drama surrounding it a little bit, what? Self-inflicted. I don't know what the Niners are going to be in 2026. I do know this. They've been in the headlines and in the news for all the wrong reasons, it feels like, for the entire NFL offseason. A lot more to get to here on a Monday night edition of Westwood One Sports Tonight. Youngest and Charles and Noah Willingham sitting in the chair tonight as we take you up to 3 a.m. Eastern time. Let's do this. Let's do this, because I want to get back into the National Football League. There was a certain wide receiver that continues to act like a jackass. We'll rip him a new one coming up before we get out of here. But on the other side of the break, the commentary surrounding the WNBA has gotten out of hand. And I'll tell you why the league should be getting more praise than hate next.
1: 1 week until the MLB trade deadline. 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Who could be on the move? The lines are about to be drawn. Westwood One Sports.
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0: love and the joy that I have for the game, and they haven't and they won't, because it's my goal to win, like win championships, and I know that I can help this team do that, and that's always what I remind myself in the moments that, you know, things go downhill. It just makes you work harder.
1: She gets it. You can say a lot of things about Caitlin Clark. She's a competitor. She's a dog-ass competitor. Do I like how much she whines and complains and is demonstrative towards the officials? No. It's probably the number one thing that pisses me off with her. Is that. But guess what, guys? Every star in basketball does it. Luka does it. LeBron does it. So she's not doing anything any other star doesn't do. It's just hers is a little bit excessive. It's a little bit over the top. But as far as the WNBA is concerned, I sat up here a couple of weeks ago and called for Kathy Engelbert to be taken out of power. I sat up here and called for her to be taken out of power. The reality of the situation is Kathy Engelbert, for all of the shortcomings she has as a person and not having a personality at all and not being able to forge a relationship with the players, I read you off the numbers. She's got the league in a good spot. Her number one job is to protect the best interests of the W and facilitate the growth of the sport in the league. She's done that. She's done that. She's not like Adam Silver, who's giving out, you know, retirement checks and whatnot and giving people personal calls and text messages when they hit milestones. She's not that. She's not Roger Goodell, who's going to bear hug you on stage when you get drafted. It's not that. But what Kathy Engelbert has done, and I give credit where credit is due, she didn't have her big girl draws on when it was time, you know, to talk to Dan Patrick. She didn't have her big girl draws on then. She's had her big girl draws on the whole time, though, in terms of the growth of this sport and of this league. So I give credit where credit's due. Maybe, just maybe, the narrative around the sport should begin to change just a little bit. Just a little bit. 310-840-4910 is how you hit us up on the talking text line as we continue to roll throughout this opening hour here on Westwood One Sports Tonight. A lot more to get to. Remember, you can check us out on YouTube as well. Just search Westwood One Sports Tonight. Like, subscribe, comment, the whole nine. We're going to get back into the National Football League coming up on the other side of the break. There is a massive, massive quarterback competition underway in Cleveland with the Browns. Their pseudo number one wide receiver drew his proverbial line in the sand over the weekend. I'll give you the details on that next. This is Westwood One Sports Night. The American Red Cross needs blood donors now. 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
2: The NBA has reshaped in one summer. LeBron and Jaylen Brown are in Philly. Giannis is headed to Miami. Paul George is a Celtic. And that's just the Eastern Conference. Who will challenge the Knicks for the NBA crown? Westwood One Sports.
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0: Sports Night. Here's Linnell Willingham.
1: Yes, indeed. You heard the big voice guy. Youngest in charge, Linnell Willingham, at the controls as we get you up to 3 a.m. Eastern time. Here on West Football Sports Night, a lot more to chew on as we roll throughout the course of the evening. A bunch of

0: all year long. They had to be. That's how college athletics works, y'all. Y'all don't know it, but when things go bad in the college program, if you don't think folks are gossiping, boy, you better ask somebody. Are you kidding? That's all you talk about in a team meeting, right? The coach is coming. I can see us sitting in the damn, and whatever damn center that was, that we would sit, that big green building that we would sit in at Bethany College. And Coach Garvey will walk in, and before he walks in, 90% of the room is talking trash about his ass. And then, Garvey's coming. And then you sit there and pretend like he's got command of the room. I would love to be a fly on the wall in a team meeting at the University of North Carolina. 310-840-4910 is the number. I want to tag in our listeners here on Westwood One Sports Night when it comes to this conversation. If you're just joining us, as Bill Belichick gets geared up for a pivotal year number two as the head man in Chapel Hill, he's got to put his number two on paid administrative leave for a human resources violation. Former NFL exec Mike Lombardi in hot water with UNC. He should have never been hired by Belichick in the first place. That was a big, big mistake for Bill Belichick in terms of his decision-making in Chapel Hill. And oh, by the way, they went 4-8 in year one on the job and had no players drafted. The question is this at 310-840-4910. We know what Bill Belichick is. Six-time Super Bowl champion as a head coach in the NFL. Second most career wins all time. Most playoff wins of all time. Bill Belichick is arguably the greatest coach in the history of football. How much should this UNC job in the results that he's gotten here, how much should that impact his legacy? I want your calls on that at 310-840-4910. Your calls on Bill Belichick's legacy, plus a fat boy in the NFC South is unhappy. We'll give you the details on that next. This is Westwood One Sports Night.
1: 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We'll keep you on top of it all. Happy football season, everybody. 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

0: go to the games, it's like 60-70%.
1: And then the rest it's of the hard for me to buy that because Sam Howell had that place rocking. Drake May had that place rocking. People cared about the program.
0: Mac
1: Brown's one of the most legendary coaches of all time.
0: Yeah, but what I'm saying to you is that was an aberration. And you have to understand something. Mm-hmm. Yeah, you have to understand something. And I'll say this to you again. Most people that go to that school don't stay in North Carolina. They leave.
1: Fair. That's okay. Fair. I'm going to let you run because we got to get to some other calls, but I appreciate it. Super insightful call, as always, from our guy Harry. 310-840-4910 is the number. I think it's a fascinating conversation because as critical as I've been of him here to start, it's an incomplete. The job's not done. He can go out and shock the world this year. I doubt it. They go out and shock the world this year, win 7-8 games, be bowl eligible, and everything will be peaches and roses, and we'll look forward to year 3. But I don't know if there's more pressure on a coach within that conference than Bill Belichick, maybe even across the country. I just went, and I get it, right? He's never coached in college. He's never, had any ties to the collegiate level. But when you're the winningest postseason coach of all time in the NFL's history, I assume, right, that you go on a campus full of college kids and you're able to set the standard right away. I was more disappointed and shocked at how undisciplined UNC was last year as a program and how bad they were in totality. Should it have legacy, though? 310-840-4910 is the number. TJ is in Michigan wanting to chime in. TJ, what's going on, brother? Welcome into Westwood One Sports Night. TJ, are you there, bro? What's going on?
2: Hey, yeah, I think this Bill Belichick thing is crazy. I don't know what's going on with him, but the professionalism, the Patriot way, the way all those guys came in and out of his house. I mean, it's like he's completely opposite. Don't want to just put it all on this young woman, that he's not with. It could be a lot of personal things that's going on with his family on the way. But, yeah, like you said, with the guys, there was no uniformity upon North Carolina. Those guys were completely out of whack. No one was on one accord. So he has a lot of things to do this year that would change the perspective of what he's doing for his college tenure here, but it would be a complete damage if he doesn't turn it around. And I think it maybe shouldn't affect his professional NFL career as much, but it is going to be damaging, especially now he's going out with this young woman and the things that's going on with that locker room. It's just, he needs to definitely take a larger step this career as far as in the college career range that he's in. And I'm wishing for the best. I mean,
1: I think we're all hoping for the best. I appreciate the call. Here's the thing, right? Because of the success that he had at the NFL level, I assumed that last year would be, not even from a win-loss standpoint would be better, but just how they looked week in and week out. The thing is, though, he just recently sat down with, I believe it was Pete Thamel of ESPN, and was telling how, things are night and day different this time around when it comes to, the UNC football program and just wait and see, and this year is going to be so much different and so on and so forth. I don't buy it. I don't buy it at all. The recruiting class in year 1 sucked. The recruiting class in year 2 has sucked. Like, the reality is if you can't get players in your building and you're Bill Belichick, if I'm UNC, I'm almost looking like, what are we doing here? We were, and I know it's a small sample size, but early returns is we were a much better program pre-Bill Belichick than we are in the midst of the Bill Belichick era. 310-840-4910 is the number here on Westwood One Sports Tonight. Bill Belichick and UNC having to place Belichick's right-hand man, Michael Lombardi, on administrative leave for a HR violation earlier this afternoon. 4-8 in year one during his tenure at UNC. What do you expect from him in year two? And should the results of his tenure in Chapel Hill, should it have any bearing on his legacy overall? 310-840-4910. Your calls next here on Westwood One Sports Night.
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0: I don't get it, man. I don't get it. I pray to the basketball gods that Steph Curry gets traded. And if you're Joe Lacob and company and you're really concerned about life after Steph Curry, trade him now. Trade him now while his value is the highest. Go get the draft capital that you so desperately covet. Go get the draft capital that means so much to you that you decided to bypass acquiring Jaylen Brown, that you decided to bypass potentially landing LeBron and Anthony Davis. Do it. Do it. Do it. Do it. Do it. It's frustrating because Steph is so good. It's frustrating because, as I've said throughout this opening segment of the hour, man, he's not taken a singular step back. Didn't he just drop 50 in the play-in game? They lost. But the brother's still arguably one of the best scoring point guards in basketball, man. He's got it. Golden State, they don't have it. What do I mean by it? Common sense. You'll never get me to understand what's currently happening in Golden State. Question is this at 310-840-4910. And I'm talking specifically to the Warriors fans out there right now. If you were one Steph Curry, would you be more enticed with finishing your career with the same team? Or should he be looking to put pressure on this front office and force his way out in order to win? 310-840-4910 is the number. We'll take your calls on Steph Curry, plus update you on another bizarre situation out of the Bay Area next here on Westwood One Sports Tonight. 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
1: 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LeBron and Jaylen Brown are in Philly. Giannis is headed to Miami. Paul George is a Celtic. And that's just the Eastern Conference. Who will challenge the Knicks for the NBA crown? Westwood One Sports.
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0: Shopping this summer, you've already answered the hardest question.
1: What's that, Callum?
0: Is this the person I want to spend the rest of my life with?
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0: But he's doing
1: it's public information. Who the hell is going to call a hospital?
0: It's not. The man owes nobody anything. He's a head football coach of the 49ers in the NFL.
1: Which is a publicly traded company and organization, pal. What are you talking about?
0: That is, okay, that's fine. Hey, I work for a publicly traded organization. Do you think my information affects anybody? No, they don't.
1: It's not about it impacting anyone, pal, and that's fine. But why wait 11 days?
0: Can't we show some respect and be like, you know what? I get that. Don't you think that if they said that statement?
1: Did you not hear what I said, pal? I've said it several times here. The one saving grace I would give them is maybe they wanted privacy because of the extent of the injuries. I've said that several times.
0: They should have put a statement out if that's
1: correct, saying that the head coach of the team was in an accident. And you'll release further information as it becomes relevant. Because that's the culture of professional sports, pal. That's the culture of pro sports.
0: You know what happens when you do that, my man? Everybody starts calling the hospital.
1: That's not the way that that works, pal. I guarantee you.
0: Yes, it is.
1: Brian Robinson was shot. Brian Robinson was shot. Washington Commander, several years ago, shot. And you know what the team did? The responsible thing. Ricky Pearsall. And you know what the team decided to do? They were responsible and divulged the info because that's their job.
0: What did the Niners do? What did the Niners do? They divulge the information as soon as it happened. They say he went to the hospital. He got shot earlier today. We'll release information as it goes on, right? Because they knew that Ricky Pearsall suffered. He did suffer gunshot. It's serious, but it wasn't life-threatening. It went through the shoulder, out the other side. He had a life-threatening injury. The family wants privacy.
1: You Why have no clue whether or not Kyle Shanahan's injury was life-threatening, pal. The most we know is that he almost lost an eye. Is that life-threatening? And I appreciate the call. I can't do it anymore. I mean, come on. I have been fair. I've been overly fair with this. The reality is they're doing things that are totally out of the ordinary. So I'm going to talk about it. Just is what it is.
2: 310. Who calls the hospital in 2026?
1: I mean, come on. Let me see. Exactly. You creep. 310-840-4910 is the number. If you got any more calls on why you think the Niners chose to wait 11 days and told reporters not to report on Kyle Shanahan, let us know. Final hour of power coming your way. It'll be chock full of your calls. Let's roll.
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0: expected them to be disciplined. I at least expected them to, you know, be competitive. I was disappointed, man. I was disappointed. And I know there are a lot of different people out there to listen to this program. If you play college football or high school football and you've been in a locker room, you've had a coach, specifically if you play college football, man, like, how the hell? I know all of the players were talking trash behind Bill Belichick's back all year long. They had to be. That's how college athletics works, y'all. Y'all don't know it, but when things go bad in the college program, if you don't think folks are gossiping, boy, you better ask somebody. Are you kidding? That's all you talk about in a team meeting, right? The coach is coming. I can see us sitting in the damn, in whatever damn center that was, that we would sit, that big green building that we would sit in at Bethany College. And Coach Garvey will walk in, and before he walks in, 90% of the room is talking trash about his ass. And then, Garvey's coming. And then you sit there and pretend like he's got command of the room. I would love to be a fly on the wall in a team meeting at the University of North Carolina. 310-840-4910 is the number. I want to tag in our listeners here on Westwood One Sports Night when it comes to this conversation. If you're just joining us, as Bill Belichick gets geared up for a pivotal year number two as the head man in Chapel Hill, he's got to put his number two on paid administrative leave for a human resources violation. Former NFL exec Mike Lombardi in hot water with UNC. He should have never been hired by Belichick in the first place. That was a big, big mistake for Bill Belichick in terms of his decision-making in Chapel Hill. And oh, by the way, they went 4-8 in year one on the job and had no players drafted. The question is this at 310-840-4910. We know what Bill Belichick is. Six-time Super Bowl champion as a head coach in the NFL. Second most career wins all time. Most playoff wins of all time. Bill Belichick is arguably the greatest coach in the history of football. How much should this UNC job in the results that he's gotten here, how much should that impact his legacy? I want your calls on that at 310-840-4910. Your calls on Bill Belichick's legacy, plus a fat boy in the NFC South is unhappy. We'll give you the details on that next. This is Westwood One Sports Night.
1: The wait is almost over. Starting tomorrow, every NFL team will be in training camp. Football is back, and so are the storylines. We'll keep you on top of it all. Happy football season, everybody. Westwood One Sports.
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0: in Boston. Going to be our last call before we take the time out. Jim, what you got for us, man?
1: Hey, Linnell. Belichick is tarnishing his career. Going from the pro level to the college level is a little different, especially with the NIL. In the pros, he could put together his team as far as how he wanted to build it. In college, you got to get lucky. You got to get these kids to convince to come play for you. And where Saban went the other way, he already had a pretty good team in Miami when he got there. It's a little different when you look at it that way. I think he's hurt himself, though, overall, in his overall reputation. Because he was a great coach at the NFL level. We all know that. But all the people talking about is, you know, the girl, the guy that just got the HR thing. I mean, it's really the body.
0: It's a bunch of distractions, Jim. And you know what's sad about it?
1: Exactly.
0: It's sad is that what you said there at the end, he is letting his reputation be tarnished by a friend. Jim, I got to let you run because we're up against the clock. I appreciate you locking in. 310-840-4910 is the number. The 1 a.m. hour coming up here on the East Coast as we welcome in our West Coast audience. After missing out on LeBron James, all is not well in the Bay Area when it comes to the Golden State Warriors. Will Steph Curry ask out? We'll chew on that next.
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0: number. We'll take your calls on Steph Curry, plus update you on another bizarre situation out of the Bay Area next here on Westwood One Sports Night. 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
1: 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LeBron and Jaylen Brown are in Philly. Giannis is headed to Miami. Paul George is a Celtic. And that's just the Eastern Conference. Who will challenge the Knicks for the NBA crown? Westwood One Sports.
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0: injuries, they weren't known yet, right? Things are super severe with this accident. He almost lost his eye, broken bones, fractures, etc. Maybe they wanted to avoid questions about his coaching future, so they decided to keep it under wraps. But here's the thing. Even if that was the case, you know what you do? I don't even need to ask Claude or ChatGPT. I can come up with it with my big old brain. You release a statement in your fancy gold and red font, and you say, "Attention, Niner fans, on such and such day earlier this afternoon, our head coach Kyle Shanahan was involved in a severe accident. He is in stable condition at a local hospital, and we will provide further updates as they become available to us." That's it. That's all you had to do. And no one would have asked you anything. We wouldn't even be talking about this right now. Yet the 49ers continue their track record of strange, weird behavior that they've, you know, exhibited all offseason. From them hiding the Kyle crash, to them handling Brandon Ayuk the way that they have, to them playing, you know, hardball with Trent Williams. There's a pattern of this stuff is what I'm looking at. And the pattern is damning. You're causing distractions for yourselves as an organization. The Brandon Ayuk situation, a distraction that was self-inflicted by the Niners because they could have just cut his ass and moved the hell on. This Kyle Shanahan situation, a distraction, a talking point on sports shows. Why? Because it seems like they're hiding something. Just move smarter as an organization, man. What an offseason it's been. Littered by car crashes, contract disputes, and ignorance. If you're a Niner fan out there, man, you deserve better. 310-840-4910 is the number here on Westwood One Sports Tonight. A lot more to get to as we get ready to ease our way into the final hour of Power. Do you think it's strange at all? Why do you think the Niners, and I want to do some investigative journalism right here on the show tonight. If you're out there listening in the Bay Area, if you're a Niners fan, if you're a football fan, what do you think was the motive behind the Niners not wanting the accident to be reported on? 310-840-4910. We'll take your calls, plus we'll bury EA Sports next.
1: 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We'll keep you on top of it all. Happy football season, everybody. Westwood One Sports.
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0: that he almost lost an eye. Is that life-threatening? And I appreciate the call. I can't do it anymore. I mean, come on. I have been fair. I've been overly fair with this. The reality is they're doing things that are totally out of the ordinary. So I'm going to talk about it. Just is what it is.
1: Who calls the hospital in 2026?
0: I mean, come on. Let me see. Exactly. You creep. 310-840-4910 is the number. If you got any more calls on why you think the Niners chose to wait 11 days and told reporters not to report on Kyle Shanahan, let us know. Final hour of power coming your way. It'll be chock full of your calls. Let's roll.
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sacked 8 times in that game, and then went to a bar in a local spot in Ashburn. They flew back. He went to a bar, and the bar was closing, but the bartender recognized him and was like, "You had a tough day," and let him

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1: You need a drink, pal. That's crazy.
0: Well, he's Mormon. He didn't drink. So he just housed chips and salsa until 2:30 in the morning after getting whooped by the Buffalo Bills in Canada.
1: If he had acid reflux, I hope he didn't. God bless him if he did. Good gracious.
0: Tums for days.
1: I'm about to say. But honestly, like, the reaction to the uniform, I think, has been over the top because I haven't heard anyone selfishly be as specific as me, right? To me, it's the helmet logo. Whatever that garbage is on the back, I'm cool off of it. I don't need it. I'm not a better Bills fan or a better football fan as a result. But Bills fans are biased, and they think their stadium's cool because they got a broken table. You see what the Bills thought? They were so cool. They put a broken table in their arena. Oh, so original. I'm a hater. I'm a hater.
0: You are a hater. That's like their thing.
1: I know. You know why I hate the Bills, Denton? Am I being real?
0: Why?
1: They proved to me that Sam Howell and Chase Young were fraudulent. I'll never forget that Week 3 game. We were 2-0. I digress. I'm reliving my trauma in real time.
0: As Sam Howell threw a pass backwards and
1: literally
0: a touchdown.
1: Then think about how optimistic we were going into that game. You couldn't tell us nothing as Commander fans, man.
0: Good times.
1: Good times. More good times coming up here on Westwood One Sports Night. One thing about us, unlike the San Francisco 49ers, we're consistent here on Westwood One Sports Night. Each and every night, we close the show out the same way. Our guy Denton Day puts the show to bed. D-Day, what do you got for us tonight, my brother? How
0: are we story going to of a lifetime, I promise you that. And it could lead to a travesty tomorrow morning.
1: Well,
0: that's next.
2: The NBA has reshaped in one summer. LeBron and Jaylen Brown are in Philly. Giannis is headed to Miami. Paul George is a Celtic. And that's just the Eastern Conference. Who will challenge the Knicks for the NBA crown? Westwood One Sports.
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24: 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Swing and a miss. Strike.

0: the opener of the series.
1: Look, a record is a record. It's frustrating as heck that we're in this position, but you know, we're professionals. We have a job to do. Every day we come here, we got to win. We got to go 1-0 every day. You get caught up in the distractions of everything that's going around us right now. You know, that's just not the way you play big league baseball. When you come here, you got to go out there and win. You got to do everything you can to win every single day. So that's just the mentality we have in the clubhouse. We kind of let the other stuff just be noise.
2: 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Blue Jays with an offensive eruption. 3 runs, baby, against one of the worst pitching teams in baseball. But against one of the best offenses in baseball, it held them in check. Max Scherzer didn't go 3, but whatever. It's his 42nd birthday. What an absolute grind of a baseball game. A win is a win, and beggars...
3: Gotta go 1-0 every day.
2: Beggars, of which the Blue Jays certainly are, cannot be choosers, man. Even the wins. Here are the wins since the All-Star break. 1-0, 3-1. Of course, the Dylan Cease game, 6-0. And then 3-2, but there you go. Well done. You scored 3 runs against one of the worst pitching teams in baseball. But again, held one of the best offenses in baseball. Boy, it's pretty staggering to look at some of the OPSs on a good baseball team, like a good offense, and compare them to some of the middle of the order bats on this Blue Jays team. But hey, maybe this is the start of the 15 gamer.
3: I
2: maybe this is it.
3: I don't even know what to say to that. I'm so offended that you would even say that.
2: Yeah. You never know.
3: I used to, like, one of my favorite things to do when I was younger and, you know, bright eyed and bushy tailed would be like, I would go to the MLB website and just, like, look who's leading in home runs and look who's leading in, you know,
2: that was your go-to RBIs. Website?
3: Yeah, I loved doing that when I was younger. Yeah, I don't know. Like, when the internet started between Dan and me starting to work here, I used to know what everybody's numbers were. And I used to know just, like, off by heart, the top, who leads in wins, ERA, strikeouts. Yeah. I used to know all that. And now I host a radio show. I don't know any of it, which is probably the reverse of what it should have been. But, like, you look at the Nationals numbers and you're like, oh, okay, like, because you look at the Jays numbers every day and you're like, yeah, okay. So, you know, you kind of get used to seeing these pathetic numbers, basically. Mm-hmm. And you're like, oh, this is what the best offense in the National League, oh, maybe in the full league looks like. And yeah, like that James Wood stud.
2: CJ Abrams, 6'7".
3: He's just a hitting leadoff, which is just very weird. You know, that's a guy that you would think traditionally is a cleanup hitter. They have CJ Abrams hitting cleanup, who feels like he maybe traditionally would be the leadoff hitter.
2: Yeah.
3: Their manager is 21 years old, seemingly.
2: It's a baby.
3: They flashed him. I'm like, that's the manager?
2: Yeah.
3: He's kind of slight little guy. Yeah. I'm like, okay, this is weird. Like, their whole team is just seems like a different sport than the Toronto Blue Jays in terms of pitching, and their pitching's terrible. I actually texted you last night that it just felt weird to watch the Jays get walked.
2: Mm-hmm.
3: Like, I don't know. I mean, they were last in every stat category, but it feels like walks taken, they got to be really, really...
2: Oh, yes.
3: They don't take walks ever.
2: I was doing a little delve. I was like, how bad, like, where is the major problems with this Blue Jays offense? It is obviously slugging. It's
3: slugging. That old thing.
2: Yeah, slugging and obviously walk rate. Mm-hmm. But yeah, they're doing the thing they did last year, which is not striking out. Like, they don't strike out this season, but not so good when you hit it softly into an infielder's glove.
3: Yeah, so watching them take walks last night from a pitching staff that just couldn't find the zone for most of the night, they should have scored way more runs, as usual. Lots of guys left on base. Okamoto's in the freezer.
2: Yeah.
3: He gets the single at the... I think he scores
2: on his first career stolen base.
3: Yeah, good for him.
2: So, I wonder if he got the base.
3: No, I doubt it. I doubt it.
2: Why not? No, absolutely. I guarantee you a request was made to the Washington Nationals for Kaz Okamoto to have second base.
3: Okay.
2: His first career. It's his first major league stolen base. He's on the board.
3: I'm just thinking of
2: many more to come.
3: I'm thinking of it as from, like, not a major league baseball team perspective. It's like, you put that in your carry-on, like, they just, like, oh, they stuff it.
2: They travel with a few things. They have, like, a huge, like, traveling contingent of, like, multiple trucks.
3: Yeah, that's a stressful job.
2: I would like to see, actually, behind the scenes of how difficult it is to move a Major League Baseball team from city to city, right?
3: Stress. Every day, that person
2: runs
3: that.
2: There's so much to move,
3: honestly,
2: dude.
3: That... I

0: can't think of a job that I would want less than like the major league stuff coordinator. Just getting, making sure the bats and balls and bases. I guess they don't need bases. They don't need to take bases. It's not the Swansea softball league. They don't need to take their bases.
1: Bring our own bases.
0: They just, it'd be a tough one. Anyways, so nice to see the Jays take some walks. They didn't do anything with it, but nice to see.
1: Yeah, four walks. Way to go.
0: That's good. That feels like four times the usual amount.
1: I think it's pretty cool to look at the National League OPS leaders and see James Wood, CJ Abrams, and Juan Soto all in. That's the top three. Mm. And Juan Soto traded for those other two guys.
0: That's amazing.
1: It doesn't always work that way when you're trading a superstar. Mm-hmm. But holy cow, did the Nationals do exactly what they intended to do with that Juan Soto trade and remake their entire franchise? They just set themselves up.
0: The fun thing to say is, like, you know, always trade your prospects.
1: Yeah.
0: Never trade your prospects if you're the San Diego Padres. Yeah. It's like, oops, we shouldn't have traded those two guys. Right? It was the Padres. Yes. It's like, oop, that's an oopsie.
1: Yeah. That's an oopsie daisy.
0: Because then, I mean, how long was Soto even there?
1: They flipped him to the Yankees, right?
0: Right. God, yeah. Prowler's a madman.
1: He certainly is. And now they're going to flip Mason Miller. Away the top prospect in baseball.
0: I saw Bob Nightingale be like, he just doesn't sound the same. I heard talking about Prowler. Prowler's like reporting that.
1: Like he's been through the wars?
0: Yeah, he's just like, he just doesn't, rival GM, they're just saying he doesn't sound the same.
1: Oh my goodness.
0: He needs a new kink. Trading everybody all the time just doesn't do it for him. Oh my God.
1: Good stuff. Yeah. Anyways. Yeah. Max Scherzer doesn't look the same.
0: Yeah. I was sour and then was like, I shouldn't care. And then he was okay.
1: So you're sour about what?
0: The first inning.
1: Oh.
0: Because I'm just like, why are we doing this? Right? I'm like, we're sitting here, he loads the bases with one out. You're thinking they're going to score anywhere, the best hitting team in the National League. You think they're going to score anywhere between 2 to 5 runs in that inning. You're like, oh, great. Here we go. And I'm sitting there stupidly mad about it. I'm like, why is he getting this? I'm like, they're 10 games under 500. Worry about this. They're a bad baseball team. He's a bad pitcher on a bad baseball team. Just get that through your head. Hard to get through my head. But yeah, I thought like he looked like he can pitch 3 to 4 innings somewhat poorly every 5 days, I guess.
1: I guess
0: like
1: you do
0: that's kind of what it is.
1: You do have to remember, again, the Nationals have one of the best offenses in baseball.
0: Yeah.
1: He allowed 7 base runners in 2 2/3 of an inning. Yeah, just the one earned run. And yeah, like he's hit 95. But honestly, in Max Scherzer's tenure with the Blue Jays, if you told me the fastball velocity readings, I would have told you, man, the guy's actually probably been really effective. The velocity has not been the issue for him.
0: It's location.
1: Like, it's the location, but it's also like just the life on the breaking balls, missing over the middle of the plate, not getting any swing and miss, right? And I know he did get the 4 strikeouts, but it just, when he needs it, he can't blow it past you at all.
0: At all.
1: Right? And the at-bats last forever.
0: They do.
1: Because he can't put you away. And he was just going into his bag of tricks. He was doing a lot of right-on-right change-ups yesterday.
0: Mm-hmm. Yeah.
1: 75 pitches to get through, not even 3 full innings.
0: That's what it's going to be every time.
1: Dude, I give him credit. Like, that was his 42nd birthday.
0: Yeah.
1: Right? He didn't kill the Blue Jays. That could have been a Spencer Miles bulk game, which maybe you could have counted on more from Spencer Miles. But yeah, this is, I guess, along the lines of expectations for a 42-year-old. He didn't necessarily embarrass himself out there, but yeah, it's quite a far cry from the best possible scenario for Max Scherzer, and it looks like a grindy grind. I guess I give credit to a 42-year-old getting any major league hitters out at this stage in their Hall of Fame careers, and now he's like single-digit strikeouts away from being in the top 10 all-time in career strikeouts.
0: Amazing.
1: And it was great to see the ovation that he got.
0: That was nice, actually.
1: He's going to be wearing a Nationals jersey, I think, or a Nationals hat when he goes into the Hall of
0: Fame.
1: Not
0: the Dodgers?
1: The Dodgers?
0: No. Didn't go great there.
1: No.
0: But there's like a weird story there about him. Remember that, like, he refused to start or like there was you don't remember that?
1: Yeah. But that was a big deal at the time. Him and Trey Turner going from the Nats to the Dodgers.
0: Yeah.
1: But yeah, I mean, the only other potential option would be the Tigers. We had some great years with the Tigers. But yeah, you win a World Series and you spend the bulk of your career and you win a couple of Cy Youngs, I think, when he was in Washington.
0: He's going in as a National.
1: I think so.
0: Yeah, I think, you know, Tigers people would probably be somewhat offended by that because that's where he was, you know, kind of, I don't know.
1: Yeah, it's where he emerged.
0: Yeah, right.
1: Because he was this highly touted prospect from the Diamondbacks. Yeah. And then there was like some clashing of opinions that he was a guy that took in a lot of information and wanted to do his own thing. And the Diamondbacks were like, you do what we say. And he's like, I'm going to be a Hall of Famer. And they're like, yeah, I'm sure you are. And they traded him to Detroit where he started his Hall of Fame trajectory.
0: Just a Scherzer thing. He was scratched from the 2021 National League Championship Series for Game 6 due to arm fatigue. Mm-hmm. And there were some people that were pissed about that at the time. You don't remember that?
1: It's
0: a
1: really.
0: Huge story.
1: Yeah.
0: You're a baseball guy.
1: What year?
0: 2021.
1: Yeah. I mean, that was the COVID World Series?
0: No, it was...
1: Oh, the next year.
0: The next year.
1: Yeah. Okay. That's cool.
0: Okay. Just no memory of that. I guess a tough crowd. I thought we were going to have like a fun little, remember that? And then you're like, no, zero recollection. Because there was some sort of, and then somebody else had to start on short rest and they got lit up.
1: Yeah. It does sort of ring a bell. But I can't say that it lives large in my mind or anything. Anyways. Yeah. So Max Scherzer are good for you. Like, I'm 42. I'm not getting major league hitters out. My body feels cranky every day.
0: Yeah.
1: I'm definitely not throwing 95. So good for him for getting out there, but not exactly like, wow, this is incredible. Max Scherzer rushing it up to upper 90s, the best version of himself. It's like guts and guile and getting through three or four innings the rest of the way. And I guess more of these same hat doffings to opposing crowds. It won't quite be like Washington,
0: no.
1: Right? Where he, again, is going to go into the Hall of Fame wearing their cap. But this is what it's going to be, I think, the rest of the way for Max Scherzer is just every opportunity, every moment could be his last in the major leagues, even if it's not at the end of the season, because he could be an ouchie away from waving goodbye.
0: A cranky?
1: Yeah, I would say it was also kind of surprising to me, considering where we are in his career. And I guess kudos to him also for just knowing his body. When John Schneider comes out there in the third inning.
0: He's like, yeah, I'm done.
1: Yeah, I was like, oh, John Schneider wants one more yelling. Like, he wants to be yelled at one more time.
0: Well, he wants a little nostalgia from last year. Yeah.
1: And Dan knows because John Schneider's told him, if I walk out there, I'm taking you out. But if I run out there, like, you might be able to say. And he runs out there, and you're like, oh, yell at him, Max. Come on. Send him back there. Send him packing. He's like, I'm... This is hard.
0: See,
1: like,
0: back is killing me.
1: Can I leave? And he did. You let him leave.
0: Yeah. So, like, I think this is just what it's. I would say that he didn't show himself to have any value to another team with what he did yesterday. Like, I'm not watching that being like, boy, he really navigated his way around that team. That's a good hitting team. Like you said, four strikeouts. But yeah, I don't think any contender watched that start and was like,
1: that's our guy.
0: That's our guy. I think we could use him. I think it's just, we're going to see between 2 and 4 innings every 5 days until the end of September, bud.
1: Yeah, I agree. It also,
0: unless he gets hurt, like you said.
1: Yeah, which could happen at any time.
0: Yeah, it feels like a ticking time bomb.
1: But also, you know, you look at the 3 walks, it did feel like a guy who also understands what the job is as far as the offensive support that he's going to get. Like, he was pitching to, again, one of the best offenses in baseball, and they were trailing up until that third inning. And then he gets the 2 runs of support, and he has a lead and understands that, hey, yeah, I would rather walk a guy than give up a solo home run or a multiple run home run. Like, it did feel like a guy who understood the assignment.
0: Like,
1: that,
0: listen, I can't throw this heater over the dish or else this guy's going to hit it to space.
1: Yeah. Like a young Sam McKee, I've been on the Major League Baseball website and I've noticed that we're dead last in runs scored. So I better not allow anymore.
0: MLB and NHL.com when I was younger. I would just like, I couldn't wait to open those sites. Like, what do we have today? I loved that. So,
1: yeah, well,
0: stupid.
1: Yeah, you're a little different vintage than me. I remember a newspaper.
0: Oh, yeah. I mean, I had newspapers too, but like, yeah. I mean,
1: no, I did quite a while there, didn't have internet access. And I do recall.
0: Yeah, Ben, you're what we like to call. Old.
1: Yeah, no, I'm old.
0: Much older than me.
1: I definitely remember having to have institutional knowledge of what John Olerud's batting average was in 1993.
0: Yeah, that's.
1: When we came to baseball camp.
0: Yep.
1: Everybody knew. And we had to look in the newspaper every day.
0: That's
1: make
0: crazy.
1: Sure we were, we were locked in there. Anyways.
0: I mean, if that editor made a mistake, you guys were screwed.
1: Yeah, a lot of push-ups. Anyways, Blue Jays did get barely enough offense. A home run from...

0: Luis Urias, who's like a guy that you kind of forget about.
1: He never plays.
0: No, he never plays. The Blue Jays have a very strange roster right now. Like, Sean Keyes is still around.
1: Never plays. Like,
0: right,
1: you haven't
0: now
1: heard from him.
0: Yeah.
1: Bring up Harry J. Send down Sean. Bring up Harry J.
0: So, Luis Urias has had a good career. Like, he's had some real moments. Now, granted, the best moments have come half decade ago, but he was a 3-win player back-to-back seasons in 21 and 22 for the Brewers, where he could take a walk, and he hit 23 home runs in 2021. Now, since then, there's a reason why he's bounced around a number of times and has ended up in the Blue Jays' lap. He also hasn't gotten an extended run anywhere either. He's also not the world's greatest defender in the infield, whether it be at shortstop or second base. Doesn't feel like he's going to kill you. But on this team, where I thought the whole point was, we are so loathed for offense.
1: Yeah.
0: We'll play Yohendrick Piñango in left field.
1: Oh, my God.
0: Jesus Sanchez, return, save us. Even though those guys have no idea how to play a fly ball in either corner outfield spot. They even tried George Springer back out there in a corner outfield spot. That was like a one-day dalliance. Remember that thing?
1: Yeah. I remember that very well.
0: They're like, yeah, he's going to play.
1: And they're like, no, he's not.
0: Nah.
1: We take it back. We take it all.
0: But for a guy who can provide offense and on a team that doesn't walk and doesn't hit for power, he in his career has shown the ability to do both things.
1: It stunned me when Dan said that he had a 23 home run season last night on the broadcast.
0: Yeah.
1: The Brewers, it stunned me. I was like, oh, really?
0: Yeah, it's been a while.
1: Still, though. Like, I mean, you did
0: he's,
1: that
0: he's
1: one.
0: Not 38 either. He's 29.
1: So, like, should he be playing more is the question.
0: Yeah.
1: I don't know. The question is here, like, it's a zoom out question about, does any of this matter? Like, if you're
0: in life?
1: That's for sure. But if you're John Schneider and, you know, like, you're like, oh, I'm not, Jimenez is never going to start against lefties. But you're like, I have had Jimenez here. He was a integral part of the World Series run last year where he had multiple big hits that entire run.
0: Yeah.
1: I have this track record with him. He's like, probably really likes Andreas Jimenez.
0: And there are metrics in which you would, and the eye test is that he's not a bad defender at shortstop, that he's like average, maybe above average.
1: Yeah.
0: But there's like the StatCast defensive numbers for him at shortstop are quite good.
1: Yeah. I mean, that matches
0: upper 90s percentile.
1: When the ball gets hit towards him,
0: yeah,
1: my fan trust is that the play is going to get made.
0: Yep.
1: That's kind of where I'm at with him. And that's what you want for your everyday shortstop when you're watching all these games. So, like, there's two different conversations here. Are you trying to win still, or are you trying to just, you know, put your guys out there? Like, if we're doing this by trying to win games, I don't think Jimenez should start against lefties, like, ever.
0: Mm-hmm.
1: He's terrible against, I don't know what his numbers are against lefties.
0: But also righties.
1: Well, yeah, but at least he's a left-handed hitter. Like, you can put it in the nine hole. It's like, oh, it's left on right. You can convince yourself that that's okay. Like, he's not good against any hitter. Any batter. Sorry, I can't speak. He is a batter who is not good against any handed pitcher. That's just kind of the way it is.
0: Correct. Yeah, but at least against righties, he's got that robust 651 OPS.
1: Well,
0: but
1: against
0: lefties, 582.
1: Yeah, like, at least he's like, oh, he's our shortstop and he plays good defense. He's got a 6-something OPS against righties. Well, we can live with that.
0: Actually, his slugging percentage, God, what's Vlad's slugging percentage at right
1: now?
0: Oh,
1: don't do this to Vlad. Just...
0: Yeah, oh yeah. He's got almost 20 points in slug on Vlad's overall slugging percentage against righties.
1: Jeez.
0: He's slugging better against right-handed pitching than Vlad is against all comers.
1: That's really depressing.
0: Yeah, it's crazy.
1: That makes me sad. Immensely sad at 6:19 a.m. on July 28th of 2026.
0: 372 slugging percentage against righties. And Vladimir Guerrero Jr., 356
1: Sick.
0: Percentage.
1: Okay, so do I really care if Urias starts more? No, like, I really don't. Like, he probably should, because he seems like he can drive the ball. And I mean, how many games has he played for the Jays?
0: Barely any.
1: Feels like it's been like under 20.
0: Wow, good guess. I think yesterday was his 20th.
1: Okay, well, there you go. So it feels like he's, you know.
0: And he's got an 826 OPS.
1: Yeah, like, he's their best, most powerful guy right now. So he should be starting more. But like, if you're Josh Schneider, you're like,
0: You're going down with the ship?
1: Why do I care? He's my guy. He starts. He's the shortstop. He plays.
0: Yeah. You're listening to the band play and you're on the deck of the Titanic and into the icy Atlantic.
1: I don't know if you know this or not, but their win last night brought them to 9 games under .500. So they don't. I'm just happy to go down with my guys and.

0: whatever. But Urias, yes, whatever. Should start every time against a lefty, and Jimenez shouldn't. And Ernie's good at short. Like, I actually think that he's been pretty solid at short. I think he's even better at short than he has been at second this year. Whatever he's put in it, and it is. But whenever he's in at short, he's made a lot of great plays. So, it's, yeah, it is what it is. It's just talking about a team that's 10 games under 500 or 9 games under 500. Mm. These are the type of conversations. Can we talk about the back end of the bullpen?
1: Yeah, I mean, it's amazing. It's so good. And them mixing it up with Tyler Rogers against the meat of the order in the seventh.
0: Well,
1: as
0: was
1: opposed
0: it the meat?
1: To, well, I mean, you 9-1-2. Got CJ. You get CJ Abrams in the Hoffman eighth inning.
0: Yeah.
1: Where Hoffman's breaking stuff was all over the place, but boy, the Nationals looked a little over-anxious there. They were really hunting Heater, and none were coming, and they were just swinging over the top of everything.
0: Yeah. I mean, they were definitely some bailout swings for them, but I mean, Rogers is amazing.
1: Yeah, he's the...
0: He's amazing. He had that one, like, little swoon. I don't even know when that was, where it was just felt like there was a three-day stretch there where he couldn't get guys out, and then since then, it's just... It was at six pitches last night?
1: Dude,
0: it's just automatic.
1: I forgot exactly how efficient it was. No, it was a little more than six.
0: Well, because he struck out Wood.
1: Yeah. So eight pitches. You know how many strikes?
0: Seven.
1: Eight.
0: Oh, yeah, eight. Yeah. Like, he doesn't throw, like, it's amazing. It is one of the marvels of the sport watching this guy work. Mm-hmm. Because it looks, when it hits the glove, the batter has to be like, oh my God, how did I let that go?
1: Mm-hmm.
0: Or how did I miss that pitch?
1: The only
0: it's
1: way
0: just
1: you
0: so
1: can.
0: So weird.
1: The only chance you have.
0: He's a freak.
1: Is to not try to hit it hard. Like, you literally need to, like, bloop it over the infielders.
0: Yeah, that's the way.
1: And in his outing against the Dodgers, I think they, because of the experience they have against him, they had the best game plan,
0: yeah.
1: Which is just, hey, do not try and hit a home run off this guy.
0: Because yeah.
1: That's your inclination, especially if you're a left-handed hitter. You're like, oh my God, this is a good hitting.
0: I'm hitting this to space.
1: Yes. What you have to do is just try and fillet it. Oh, like, honestly, Vladimir Guerrero Jr. would have his best shot against Tyler Rogers because that's his idea every time he comes up to the plate.
0: But I'm going to go the other way.
1: Yeah.
0: I get paid $500 million to go the other way.
1: That's what you have to do. And then Louis Varland, of course, throwing his 100. He fills up the zone with fastballs against the bottom of the order, and then it comes back around.
0: Yeah.
1: I was a little curious at the decision to give James Wood as many breaking balls as he did, yep, and not challenge him, moving the tying run into scoring position and then putting the winning run on base. And then mm-hmm. Garcia comes within a couple of feet of, yeah, of ending the, yeah, game, yeah, with, yeah, a, with a home run.
0: Yeah.
1: But then, yeah, you get ahead. And then the 100 miles an hour at the top of the zone. After
0: a rare sweaty one from Varland. It feels like they're all 1-2-3.
1: Recently, it does. And yeah, all season long, yeah, he's been a revelation. And I actually was looking this up yesterday as well, where the Blue Jays rank as far as blown saves. And this actually does track because they never score enough runs to blow saves. But they're like bottom 10 in baseball
0: most
1: in blown
0: them,
1: saves.
0: And most of them would have been Hoffman in April.
1: Yeah. No, it's just he has been lights out. Yeah. It is infuriating how effective the back end of the bullpen has mm-hmm. been, how great Dylan Cease has been, and just how god-awful the offense has been.
0: So let me ask you about the Hoffman part of this, because I find this to be a very complicated conversation, and I want to flesh it out with you here. Flesh it out? That doesn't sound right.
1: Yeah,
0: that's
1: right.
0: Okay.
1: Yeah.
0: So let's just say you looked at the numbers that Jeff Hoffman's put up this year, mm-hmm. or let's just say since June,
1: yeah,
0: he's been really good.
1: Yep.
0: Okay?
1: Mm-hmm.
0: If he wasn't named Jeff Hoffman,
1: mm-hmm.
0: I think we would all kind of think it's nuts to trade him, right? I think a huge part, and listen, I'm part of this. I don't want this to, the guy talking here, to make it seem like I don't feel this way. But, like, I think a lot of people in this fan base would drive him to the airport.
1: Yeah.
0: Because of what clearly happened last year. But, like, I think I saw he's given up two runs since, like, early June. Like, he really has been excellent. And, listen, I guess you can trade your relievers for whatever, but, like, to give this guy away.
1: Yeah. No, they wouldn't be giving him away. But, yeah, you're right. Like, since June, so the opponent's OPS in June was 486, and in July it's been 625. Like, he's just
0: been fantastic.
1: His ERA in June was under one, and his ERA in June is under 2.5.
0: So we ever think that maybe this guy just isn't a closer? Like, you need other relievers, and like you're paying him closer money, which kind of makes it maybe a little tougher to get a good trade package back for him.

0: terms of, because he's an 11, he's 11 million bucks. Is it 3 or 4 years?
1: He's, next year is the last year of his deal at 12.6.
0: Okay. Yeah. That's a big ticket for a reliever, especially if you're trading for it at the deadline.
1: Not even your setup man.
0: No, like that's so like, maybe this is a moot point, but everyone's like, get him out of here, trade him. But like, he's in this role. He's been nails.
1: Part of the reason I've argued that this is where it works is that when you get bad Jeff Hoffman, you can move off of bad Jeff Hoffman.
0: Yes. You got another dice roll. You got another move.
1: You haven't used all your good relievers when Jeff Hoffman's in the game.
0: Yep.
1: Right?
0: Yep.
1: Like those other guys, hey, if you got to extend, man, we've really seen very rarely have we seen Tyler Rogers be extended beyond three outs, which is crazy because he, even in getting the three outs, it's usually like single digit pitches. We just never see more than three outs from Tyler Rogers.
0: It feels so low effort too.
1: Yeah. And I know it probably is. There's more effort than we give it credit for. But yeah, when you're throwing 83, it feels like, why don't you start Tyler Rogers? Make the whole game out of Tyler Rogers.
0: Just Tyler Rogers. Yeah, I mean, last night I was like, oh, they're going to go two innings of Tyler Rogers here for sure. And then seven pitches, here comes Hoffman.
1: No, they just don't do it. But yeah, that's, to me, been the biggest difference for Jeff Hoffman. Because even when you get good Jeff Hoffman in the ninth inning, it looks amazing.
0: Yeah.
1: But when you have bad Jeff Hoffman in the ninth inning, And when you're forced into using Jeff Hoffman in the ninth inning because your other relievers are out, like, you know, say you're protecting a 4-run lead, trying to get back to 500 or over 500 in Baltimore against the Orioles team, which might have been the hinge point of the entire season.
0: That was 100% the hinge point of the entire season. I will say that 100%. Yeah. That was it.
1: So, like, that's bad.
0: Yep.
1: But when you have other options, yeah, he can still be an effective reliever. He's not a rental, too, you wonder how those two things play off each other. The fact that he's owed a lot of money, that you don't feel great about him being your ninth inning guy if you're a contender and you're making a call to the Blue Jays.
0: Trade him to the Dodgers.
1: Sure, they take everybody's money.
0: Just take them.
1: Yeah, I mean,
0: can you imagine? That's just too much. I won't watch the playoffs this year.
1: Can't you see a scenario where he's like taking Edwin Diaz's job because he's back? Also, have you looked, like, how recently have you looked at the Eric Lauer
0: numbers? I don't want to talk about that.
1: I kind of do. We'll save it for after 7 o'clock.
0: He's freakishly good since he's gone to the Dodgers?
1: Not even freakishly. Like, he's just doing what Eric Lauer did last year.
0: Why did they get rid of him? Because it just was a bad relationship.
1: Okay.
0: It went a little sour.
1: I think they also had a problem with his performance at the time, but for some reason, everybody else gets way more runway than Eric Lauer ever did or did this season.
0: Yeah.
1: And yes, obviously, the relationship, they didn't love how he came out and said, I don't love not starting these games, which he hasn't been the only guy in baseball to say that.
0: Oh, is this an Eric Lauer defense?
1: I have a pretty sizable Eric Lauer defense. He got sick at the beginning of the year, remember? He was ill and was trying to pitch through it, and you could understand why the results weren't coming for a team that, yeah, it felt like at the outset had like 8-9 starters, was down to 4, and then just traded one of them away because they were going to rely on 42-year-old Max Scherzer to be in the rotation all season long. It's nuts. Crazy.
0: Yeah.
1: Guess what? Eric Lauer has been an effective major league pitcher his entire career, including as recently as last year, and he's done it again.
0: Yeah.
1: In L.A. with the Dodgers. So it didn't change the season because the Blue Jays didn't score enough runs anyways.
0: Wouldn't have mattered.
1: It wouldn't have mattered, but pretty weird that Blue Jays have been running a 4-man rotation for basically most of the season because they gave away one of the starters who was their most effective starter at the end of the last season.
0: Yeah, when you put it that way, it's pretty stupid. You know?
1: That's like, all.
0: You listen.
1: Just
0: good,
1: that's all.
0: Ben, you're good at this and you make compelling cases. I agree.
1: Yeah.
0: It was stupid. Like, he stunk at the time. I didn't like his tone. I was like, I'll drive him out of here. But you know what? Maybe you're right. I don't know.
1: Yeah.
0: But he was like, it felt like it was pretty toxic towards the end.
1: It was
0: the juice worth the squeeze every 5 days of having a guy go out there and get lit up and like whine about it? It just wasn't pretty at the time.
1: Yeah, the relationship.
0: If they had it back, they probably would change it.
1: The relationship.

0: that he tried to come to a middle ground with the Blue Jays on a deal, and that's where it started, and then didn't like being the opener or the bulk guy and having an opener working in front of him, blah, blah, blah, blah, blah. Also, the performance sucked.
1: Like, yeah, he was bad. Like, that's, bad. I mean, that's part of this was?
0: Join the club.
1: Yeah, it's everyone was bad.
0: Yeah, anyways, all right. We'll get back into the Blue Jays after 7 o'clock, but when we come back, Connor McDavid speaking on both the Toronto Maple Leafs.
1: Oh, of course.
0: And Mike Babcock. And who is the Leafs' biggest villain? That and more next as the Fan Morning Show continues. Ben Ennis, Sam McKee, Sportsnet 590, The Fan.
2: From the 680 Traffic Center, I'm Eva Frachescatos. Good morning. Overall, it's a busy one on the West 401. West of Dixon, two right lanes closed for a collision. Heavy going from the 400 Express and Collectors. West 409, west of Martin Grove, two right lanes are closed for a collision. You'll find it slow from the 401. And then it looks like southbound on the 404, DVP slows Shepherd to south of Lawrence. And on the south 427, already busy Derry to the 409 ramp because of construction. Princess Margaret Cottage Lottery final deadline is Thursday. 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
7: We see a great opportunity to be coached by someone who's coached in every single big game there is to coach in, who's been successful, won cups, gold medals, you name it, he's done it. It's a great opportunity for us players to be coached by somebody like him and learn off him. And with where our group's at and what we're looking for, he's the perfect fit. You know, he's not going to need to come in and find who he is as a coach or find himself as a, in those situations. He knows

0: Fan Morning Show, Sportsnet 590, The Fan, Ben Ennis, Sam McKee, Connor McDavid at Zach Hyman's golf tournament, charity golf tournament.
1: Yeah. We were just, if you would like to hear the details of our golf round we played together yesterday at beautiful Deerfield. You know, I like to give you a hard time about that course. The greens were great yesterday. It wasn't your father's Deerfield yesterday. I had a great time with your boy Adrian, fastest golfer I've ever played with. We had a really good time yesterday. That was fun.
0: It was a lot of fun.
1: If it was like 20 minutes closer, I'd play there a lot more, but like just that extra 20.
0: Really?
1: Yeah, because it's
0: how
1: like,
0: long is it for you to get there from your house?
1: It was 41 minutes.
0: Oh, really?
1: It was 41 minutes home. It's just that road is just so unpredictable. The QEW is brutal. You just never know.
0: It's 15 minutes for me. We played in 3 hours and 20 minutes.
1: Yeah, it's great. It's great. But it's still, that doesn't change the 41 minutes of traffic home. You know, like
0: it actually does. No. What are you talking about? Would you rather play 4 hours and
1: yeah, no,
0: take
1: you're right.
0: 20 minutes?
1: But like, I don't think it's going to be that much longer at 4:30 going into the city, is it? Than it is at, you know, 2:30? Coming out, it would be brutal.
0: Okay, hold on. Wait, what are you saying? You're saying that the golf course is too far away, but now we're talking about what time you're playing?
1: Yeah, no, listen, I don't know what I'm talking about. I'm an idiot. I just meant like, it's going to be a pretty similar time to get to my house if I leave there at 2:30 or 4 o'clock.
0: Yeah, you were leaving kind of at the beginning of rush hour.
1: Yeah, yeah. Anyways, it was slow. But we had a great time.
0: Yes,
1: and
0: we did.
1: We both experienced, I had to do something, because whenever I play golf after the show, I'll usually do early afternoon so I can go home and nap.
0: Yeah.
1: I experienced something towards the end of that we were referring to affectionately as morning show brain.
0: Yes.
1: Where I was standing over shots and I was like, I don't know if I know how to do this.
0: Yeah.
1: And I doubled 18, but I felt like I did pretty good towards the back nine. But it was fun.
0: It was fun. I actually have a buddy of mine who really, like you, I think you are kind of like a Golf Canada app nut, right?
1: Yeah,
0: like
1: I
0: you
1: love
0: do,
1: it.
0: You like to look at other people's scores.
1: Love it.
0: You're a scorecard peeper.
1: I do. I love
0: you're
1: to
0: a peeping
1: see
0: Tom of
1: yes.
0: people's scorecards.
1: I do have a look. I have a look.
0: I have a friend of mine who's got a kid on the same hockey team I have a kid on, and he's looking at my scorecards quite a bit. And he's like, that 18, like you always have trouble with that. And I was like, yeah, man. Do you
1: morning
0: realize how like incredible it is that I'm able to even draw the club back at that point? At the end of a 4-hour round on 30 minutes sleep after grinding like a dog to do 3 hours of radio?
1: Do you want
0: to
1: hear? So I didn't sleep at all yesterday, so we're just doing this. I went for my wife, her friend Nicole came over and said, you want to go for sushi? I was like, sure. And so we walked up to the sushi restaurant in my neighborhood. We sat down and I looked at them both. I'm like, I don't want to do this. I'm going home.
0: So you said that out loud?
1: Yeah, I'm like, I'm too tired. I could just like sense that it was going to take a while.
0: Yeah.
1: And I just looked at them both. I'm like, I love both of you. And I was looking forward to hanging out with you, but like, I'm going home. And I stood up, got a falafel, went home, lied on the couch and watched Jace. I was like, I don't want to do this.
0: That's smart, buddy.
1: I know. I could sense it.
0: Yeah. When I get home after golf, when I do that after the show, it doesn't have to be a long one, but like I have to hit the pillow for 30 minutes.
1: I didn't sleep at all yesterday. That maybe explains why I slept on the couch last night.
0: No, anyways. You're doing great. You're doing great.
1: You're just crushing it.
0: Yeah.
1: Just like McDavid at his golf tournament.
0: I think it was Zach Hyman's golf tournament.
1: Oh, yeah. Right.
0: Anyways, he was talking about Mike Babcock. Where is the lie, though? He said he's accomplished everything there is to accomplish in the sport of hockey.
1: Right.
0: And we're...
1: With two all-star teams, with the Red Wings and the Team Canada.
0: Sure.
1: Three all-star teams.
0: And less success with the Maple Leafs. Although,
1: but not known success.
0: Yeah. Like he did. I know we think of the incredible first season of Austin Matthews as being the number one reason why the Leafs made the playoffs in the first year after the 1 year of pain.
1: Yeah.
0: With Garrett Sparks starting game 82 to ensure the ping pong balls were all in the back pocket. But you got to give credit to the head coach who, was there and also shepherded that team into the postseason on the final couple of days of the regular season and came within, you know, a couple of overtimes from knocking off the President's Trophy champions in that first year. So, where's the lie? Connor McDavid obviously had to be all in on this Mike Babcock thing. Like, I don't know if he initiated it, but clearly the final say was with Leon Draisaitl and Connor McDavid.

0: Obviously, they were all in on it. Obviously, not surprising to see Zach Hyman also talk in glowing terms about the guy who was his favorite.
1: Gave me my career?
0: Yeah. Zach Hyman, and boy, were we wrong. It was kind of eye-rolly that Mike Babcock wouldn't shut up about Zach Hyman. Yeah. Little did we know he was a 50-goal scorer. But yeah, lots of positive things to be said about Mike Babcock.
1: Yeah, I think I've mentioned to you at one point over these last two blurry weeks, but the thing I worry about for McDavid, and, you know, I care about McDavid deeply just because of, you know, his role for Hockey Canada now and, like, as the future captain and our sort of talisman for all these tournaments coming up. Mm-hmm. So, like, I care about him and I care about his perception and him needing to win the big one eventually, because we can't have the captain of Team Canada be, like, you know, this painful loser that he's lost.
0: Yeah, it can't be level. Dan Marino.
1: No, correct. Which feels, as we get closer to his 30s, somewhat possible. Oh, yeah. But, like, I do worry about him tying himself so much to Babs. Like, he has now repeatedly gone out there. Like, he did a one-on-one with Speck for the website, with Mark Spector for Sportsnet.ca. He did a one-on-one talking about how, like, how great Babs is and how he's willing to hold us accountable and blah, blah, blah, blah, blah. It was like it's a big piece that we featured. And then the next opportunity he gets to speak to the media at Zach Hyman's golf tournament, he goes out there, he's outwardly in support for him. And I get that he has to do that. He's the coach now. It's like, you have to seem like you're in support of it. Mm-hmm. But, like, you're not only just the face of the Oilers, you're the face of the league. Mm-hmm. And there's a lot of guys within this league and within the alumni that have had a lot of horrific experiences with Mike Babcock. And listen, like, I'm not going to sit here and be like, Mike Babcock, he's a mean guy, clearly, and he's obviously had some history with some guys, and guys don't like him. There's probably every coach has those guys.
0: Yep.
1: But, like, I think Mike Babcock's at a different level for that. So I just do worry for McDavid that he's tying himself a little bit too much part of his legacy to, like, making sure Mike Babcock got back in the league and is, like, this huge savior, which I'm not sure he's not.
0: Well, yeah,
1: that I'm not sure he is. Not sure he's not. I can't do words. You know what I'm saying?
0: Yeah.
1: Words are hard.
0: Agreed.
1: Yeah.
0: So that's part of it for sure.
1: Yeah.
0: God, you got to figure Mike Babcock's going to be on his best behavior with the phone stuff.
1: I don't agree.
0: And
1: oh, well, that. But, like, yeah. I don't think he'll be on his best behavior at all. I think he'll be as Mike Babcock as
0: sure.
1: Gets.
0: If the
1: introductory press conference is any indication, he's not changing one bit.
0: But that's not what I'm talking about.
1: Okay.
0: I appreciate that stuff. I wish, man, our pro sports, you had more Sparky Andersons. I wish, you know, the Mike Keenans, Scotty Bowmans, like, that's, I like that stuff. Obviously, the players hate it. It's a different world because of the player empowerment and the fact that these players are just making so much and there's so much security that you can't have the fire and brimstone guy anymore. So I do. I find it a little bit refreshing that he does actively want that. But it's the problems with Mike Babcock aren't necessarily. I mean, sometimes it's been with the star players, but it's generally guys a little further down the pecking order. What surprises me more, though, is while this, it always felt true, it always felt that he was, just like LeBron James does, even though I think LeBron James puts his finger more on the scale, that he never wanted to be associated with the bigger organizational decisions, that he didn't ever want to feel like the puppet master, the de facto GM, that he's the guy, despite the fact that
1: is that what they brought in, his junior coach?
0: Yeah, his junior coach, his agent is the president. Like, at every instance, he wants to make it seem like, I don't know, that they're doing that, right? It's not me.
1: Yeah, of course.
0: But this one, and how can you not? Because clearly this isn't happening without your
1: leadership
0: buy-in.
1: It's Hyman, it's Draisaitl, it's him.
0: Yep. That he has been so obviously and evidentially and vocally supportive of this guy when there were other options, right? Like, I get it. Some of them were taken off the table by the Vegas Golden Knights, maybe, and the Bruce Cassidy of it all was a weird one. But yeah, that there were other options. You didn't have to go with Mike Babcock, a guy that I think a lot of people
1: could have gone with Craig Berube.
0: Yeah, a lot of people, myself included, surprised or is back in the league at all ever.
1: Yep, yeah, totally agree. So I hope it goes okay. And, you know, the Hyman part of it, shout out to him. I think they at

0: golf tournament raises a ton of money for sick kids. Like, you know, that just drives me crazy that they let him go. Like, I just, this whole, it's always, every time.
1: Because they wouldn't give him a no move clause.
0: Yeah. And I don't know if we did this already, but I'm going to do it again. You know who they used the money that they would have spent on him for?
1: Who?
0: So a $7.5 million combined that offseason.
1: Uh-huh.
0: Peter Mrazek.
1: Yeah.
0: Nick Ritchie.
1: Yeah.
0: Andre Kasha.
1: Yeah.
0: Probably should have just signed Zach Hyman. Oh, the Toronto kid that like bleeds blue and was like the heart and soul guy. And
1: they gave away all the dogs. And like the Kadri one is different,
0: no, it's
1: right?
0: Not. That was idiotic.
1: But
0: oh my God. He cares.
1: Yeah.
0: He showed passion to defend our eldest player who got buried into the boards and no one else did anything.
1: Yeah.
0: I'm going to cross-check a guy. Yeah. You better get him out of here.
1: But at least there was more evidence there, right?
0: Like, oh, that he cared? Yeah.
1: There was a ton of evidence that he was going to maybe not be around for the duration of a postseason run.
0: Yeah, and then he did the exact same thing the next year with Colorado. And they didn't trade him.
1: No, they
0: and
1: didn't.
0: And he won the cup with
1: him.
0: And they
1: got him back.
0: Yeah.
1: Also, they reacquired him.
0: I love Kadri, man. He should have been a Leaf for life. So anyways, can we play the other McDavid clip, the one about McKenna? Mm-hmm. He got asked about McKenna, and can we play that clip?
2: I don't know much about him. I haven't paid attention all that much, to be honest. Seems like he's a good kid. You know, he'll have his hands full in Toronto, but he seems like he's prepared for it. And he'll have a good support system there, too, with obviously Austin. And you know, he'll have lots of support around him, so he should be fine.
0: Why do you have to say that?
1: Well...
0: No, why do you have to say that?
1: Okay, so you're obviously talking about he'll have his hands full.
0: Like, you're the face of the league. You're the number one star in the league.
1: Uh-huh.
0: You're the captain of Team Canada going forward.
1: Uh-huh.
0: Like, show, just be like, yeah, seems like a great kid. He should have a good year in Toronto. Oh, he's got his hands full in Toronto.
1: You're being a little too sensitive there.
0: No, I'm not. It's just like, it's just an unnecessary thing to say. You're from here, Connor.
1: Yeah.
0: Why do you have to say that?
1: I don't think it's a charity golf tournament.
0: Crack a smile, brother. Like,
1: well, that for sure.
0: I mean,
1: he
0: cares. Like, he's got this, every time he talks, man, he's got this like undying fire in him. And it's like, I get it. Mm-hmm. When you're in the day-to-day of an 82 or now an 84 game schedule, being annoyed with the media, I get it, man. Like, it's like, oh, another question from Spec about how we didn't win tonight. It's like, oh, crap. Like, how am I supposed to give an impassioned answer on this?
1: Yeah, it's the offseason. It hasn't even started yet. You're on the golf course.
0: You're on the golf course. Just like, you know.
1: But didn't you read his Players Tribune thing? Like, he's probably still mad about the playoff exit. He can't enjoy anything.
0: There's such a thing as caring too much, Ben, and wanting it too badly.
1: Yeah.
0: And I think McKinnon got his early. So, like, he's a little less psycho, but he's still pretty psycho.
1: Yeah.
0: And these guys just like this, like, it's like this tension in them. And, like, I get it. Your career will only be a success if you lift the cup. I understand that. But, like, just relax a little, man.
1: Like, so that
0: just
1: part,
0: crack
1: I agree
0: a little
1: with
0: joke,
1: you.
0: Man.
1: No, like, that's that.
0: And you're going to play with Gavin McKenna on Team Canada's.
1: Mm-hmm.
0: Like, I don't know. It's just part of me feels so, like it's just an unnecessary shot from a guy who's from here.
1: Okay, so two things. One, I totally agree with the dour, like the face, the jowls are just drooping.
0: He's always just so
1: every
0: tense,
1: single
0: man.
1: Media interaction. For Connor McDavid. As far as the specifics of that, it's like, I think you're taking that too much of a pejorative, talking about having his hands full. That just, like, that doesn't mean you can't, like, it doesn't necessarily mean that's a bad thing. He's going to have his hands full. He's going to have a lot of responsibilities. There's going to be
0: a lot
1: of attention.
0: Yeah, sure, he's got attention, but he doesn't have his hands full. There's six guys in front of him that have their hands full.
1: That's what he said. He said he's going to be insulated by Austin Matthews, a lot of leaders, and blah, blah, blah.
0: Say, I don't know much about him.
1: I think you're being a little too sensitive about that.
0: Sure, that's fine.
1: Part of it.
0: I'm a sensitive guy.
1: Yeah.
0: And
1: me too.
0: I care about the perception of Toronto, and I think all the perception of this place is completely overblown.
1: That's fair.
0: And I think the face of the league in his first media conference since the end of thing at a golf tournament crapping on Toronto, it just brings in every guy on Twitter, every non-Leaf fan's like, see? Like, you're the face of the league. You don't have to do that.
1: Okay, so that's the most fair criticism.
0: So that is my criticism.
1: Okay, that this has been one of the major. It has been one of the major talking points of this offseason, obviously, with the Mitch Marner thing and Darren.

0: Ferriss doing every podcast that we'll give him a phone call and talking about how horrible it was in Toronto because Leaf fans are they're carjacking you at every turn. So I get it. Like, as far as that being a very sore spot and and sensitive point for a lot of Leaf fans this offseason, that you wouldn't be aware of that because you spent probably some time. Was this golf tournament here or was it out west?
1: I think it was here, probably, I would imagine.
0: Yeah. Okay.
1: Like I think it was Anna Dua that asked him the question. So, like, I think it was here.
0: I heard Mark Spector in that.
1: Maybe I'm wrong.
0: Scrum as well. But so I'm not 100% sure. But yeah, you don't think Connor McDavid is aware of the conversation around this city and this franchise and how difficult it is to be a Toronto Maple Leaf? So any type of innocuous comment being pulled.
1: I think it was at Oakdale.
0: From that. Okay. Being pulled from that.
1: That was 2024.
0: Like the sensitive Leaf fans like Sam McKee.
1: Yeah.
0: Shouldn't be a surprise to Connor McDavid, considering the offseason that we've had. So that one is fair enough. Also fair enough to talk about a guy maybe caring too much. I do love the caring, though. Come on. You're telling me you didn't like the Players Tribune thing where he's like, I was miserable. I tried to enjoy my offseason and this bachelor party and the golf, and I was like, get me out of here. I don't want to be water skiing anymore. I'm so miserable. We just lost game seven.
1: I want my guys to care.
0: Yes.
1: Deeply. And it's been one of my biggest issues with the Toronto Maple Leafs after seemingly, not caring. But they do care, but it's just they don't care as much as others, it seems like.
0: Yeah.
1: They don't hate to lose. Yeah. They love to win. They don't hate to lose.
0: Sure.
1: I think there's a line.
0: Well, I think
1: you can go to Zach Hyman's charity golf tournament and crack a smile to the media.
0: I think.
1: That's allowed.
0: I think you're talking about work-life balance.
1: I am talking about that, which I have none of, because I'm a zombie and I do the morning show every day.
0: No,
1: my whole life is consumed by 3 hours after I wake up in the middle of the night.
0: Nah.
1: Yeah. Yeah.
0: But I think, all right, that is also a fair criticism where it's like within the confines of your job, like maybe even once the season starts, like we're still a couple of months out here, buddy.
1: When the season starts, I love that he's grumpy to the media. I love the way he acts and like he will kick back at them. And like, that's the way you should act during the season. You're pissed off. You're engaged. You're fired up. But like, we're having some fun here. Yeah. Like just I'll touch a levity one time.
0: And there must.
1: I care so much about him. Like I can't drive home that point enough. He is a huge part of all our lives. I watch more Oilers games outside the Leafs. It's the team I watch the most. It's the team I care about the most. He's the star of Team Canada. I care deeply about Connor McDavid. I just worry for him. I worry for him. It's this
0: guy's going to give himself an ulcer.
1: Honestly, well, he's just too good a shape for that. Also, do you see his golf swing?
0: No.
1: Very Ben Ennis.
0: Really?
1: I was actually sent this video.

0: of both of them, golfing.
1: Yeah.
0: And one of the, it was Connor and then Leon.
1: Yeah.
0: And someone said, this looks like you and Ben Ennis. And I got to tell you, Drysdale's got some, a little bit of me move to him. So we'll watch it in the break and we'll come back and review. But okay. Connor, just, I care about you, buddy. Just take a breath.
1: Yeah. Enjoy golf. Enjoy water skiing.
0: It was at Oakdale this year, yeah.
1: Yeah, okay.
0: Nice place for a charity golf tournament. Hi, y'all.
1: Very good.
0: It's a nice course.
1: Or some Mark Spector across the country at the end of July. Anyways, okay. When we come back, so we're sure nobody's interested in Max Scherzer after that outing,
0: yeah,
1: right?
0: I'm sure. Yeah. Oh, sorry. Were we spoiling the break? I'm sure. What's next?
1: Okay. So how does this end for Max Scherzer? Plus, we will get to who is the Leafs' biggest villain. That and more next as the Fan Morning Show continues. Ben Ennis, Sam McKee, Sportsnet 590, The Fan.
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11: From the 680 News Traffic Center, I'm Eva Fragiscados. On the westbound side of the 401, you're still going to find ongoing issues west of Dixon. They're just starting to clear away, busy from Keele Express. East 401, east of Yonge Express, right lane blocked with a stalled vehicle. And southbound on the 427, still slow south of the 407 to the 409 ramp due to construction. 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

0: How many times have I said this in the 2 weeks that we've been working together, Sam? You know, the journey of a million miles starts with first step. So step one of a 15-game winning streak would be winning one game for the Blue Jays. They did that yesterday. Beat the Washington Nationals 3-2.
1: You know how much that would rock if they won 15 games?
0: So
1: I would love
0: it. Do you want to play that out?
1: No.
0: No, I
1: would love it.
0: Because I think there's some curious things that would happen if that were the case. Because you realize there's not 15 games between now and the trade deadline.
1: Oh, crap. Yeah.
0: So how would that... Like, it's not going to happen, all right? Again, I have to keep adding these caveats for your baby ears because you think I'm about to... I'm predicting some 15-game winning streak.
1: Is it five games? So they win five more games in a row for the deadline, right?
0: So there's two more in this Washington series and then three more games against the Cardinals before the Monday deadline in Houston against the Astros. So that would be a six-gamer headed into...
1: Sal.
0: The trade deadline. Six-gamer... would bring them, so they've already won one, they're nine games under, so five more. They'd still be four games under 500, but...
1: Right.
0: Yeah, the bar for entry in the postseason, how many games do you think it's going to take to win a wild card spot in the American League this year? Because the Cleveland Guardians currently holding down the third wild card spot at 54 and 53. Do you think it's 82 games? Can you get in...
1: You're making me do math here. I mean, how many more wins...
0: So, is it going to be 500 or slightly above 500?
1: I think it would probably...
0: Or like, really, someone's going to get hot here and it's going to be closer to 90 wins.
1: I think it'll be slightly above 500.
0: I think 500, you're right there. Yeah. I think it's very possible we're looking at 82, 83, 84 wins for a playoff team here. Because I don't think any of these teams are very good. Cleveland Guardians are currently in a playoff spot. You know where they are in runs scored?
1: Last?
0: 29th. Like,
1: oh,
0: they're
1: the Jays
0: right.
1: Are last. Sorry.
0: Yeah, the Jays are last, but it's like giving it's day by day, back and forth they're going, and obviously Cleveland's pitched much better.
1: And they have a guy in the middle of their lineup that will have big hits.
0: But I believe Jose Ramirez has spent some time in the IL. Like, he's been away, and that's been maybe part of the run scoring issues for them. But yes, obviously the Cleveland right now, they're game over 500, a place the Blue Jays have not been, save for the first series of the season. Man, remember when they swept the A's the first series of the season?
1: I do.
0: Even after blowing a save in game one?
1: I remember that so nicely.
0: Anyways, no, it's okay. So, yeah, they're still in sell mode if they win all the games between now and Monday?
1: Yeah.
0: Mm-hmm. Okay.
1: Of course.
0: I agree.
1: Yeah, of course.
0: But
1: And then if you sell and you get hot, so be it.
0: That, what a great situation to be in.
1: Yeah.
0: Like the Tigers of a couple of years ago. Anyways, sure, Max Scherzer's on the block, I guess.
1: Oh, my God. This might piss me off more than the 15-game winning streak conversation.
0: Well, he's asked after the game about his future and, you know, whether he would waive. So he has a no-move clause. George Springer has one by way of being a 10-year player and spending five with one organization. We know Kevin Gausman has the limited one. But Max Scherzer has one because it's written into his contract. He also

0: has, this is another part of the conversation that is interesting. He has, his contract is structured in such a way that each and every start, not that he's in it for the money at this point, but like he, there are incentives within his contract that are pretty explicit as far as the number of innings pitched, how much money he gets. But yeah, he has a full no move clause.
1: I don't think anybody at any point of their life is like, I don't want the money.
0: Right. There's that too.
1: I'll pass up the money.
0: But I think, okay, before we have the next part of this conversation, we're in lockstep. We're the handshaking emoji that no serious contender is looking at Max Scherzer as being some the finishing piece of their championship puzzle, right?
1: Correct. You are correct.
0: So, but I do appreciate the effort. I appreciate the effort.
1: Yeah.
0: From the 42-year-old yeah. yesterday. Because that is hard.
1: Yeah, it looked hard.
0: He's not making it look easy.
1: He was laboring yeah. out there.
0: Yeah. He's looking at the 500-pitch complete game sometime between now and the end of the season. That would be incredible. What a way to go out.
1: 500. Oh, Maxie boys, arms. Old bootstrap Scherzer.
0: Is there the potential for this to get embarrassing for him down the stretch? Like, how does this end for him? Because I don't think anybody's coming to call, and the Blue Jays probably don't have to have this conversation with Max about, hey, do you want to waive your no-move clause? Do you want to go somewhere else? Because I don't think anybody's interested in what Max Scherzer is from a performance level at this point in his career. So I think he's going to be a Blue Jay beyond Monday, yes. which means he's probably in a rotation. He's in the rotation now, and nobody's been traded yet. Once Kevin Gausman and maybe Shane Bieber are sent out the door.
1: He's third starter.
0: Yeah. It's Dylan Cease, Trey Savage, and Max Scherzer.
1: Yeah, and
0: by the way, you asked about Jake Bloss the other day.
1: Yeah.
0: He's up at AAA.
1: Yeah.
0: Not performing the same way he was at the lower levels of the minor leagues. But his clock is already ticking. He's on the 40-man roster, so maybe you will see him down the stretch.
1: We definitely should see him at some point.
0: Sure, yeah. His major, like, he's been in the major leagues before as well, right? With Houston, didn't necessarily go all the well.
1: Yeah, 6.94 career ERA.
0: Yep. So how does this end for Max Scherzer if he's still a Blue Jay beyond the trade deadline, which he almost certainly will be?
1: I think it'll just end very sadly.
0: Again, like in what way?
1: That either he pitches all the time and he's just getting lit up every fifth day.
0: Yeah.
1: Or we see, I'm going to set the over-under at 2.5 more starts.
0: Mm-hmm.
1: And what you would take the over? Before it's just like, my back. Like, yeah. It's just like, it's over.
0: That's the way it's got to go out, right?
1: I don't think we're, you know, when Fan Appreciation Weekend comes around September 27th through 29th, we're going to be like,
0: did you look that up?
1: I think that's always the last weekend of the season, isn't it?
0: Yeah, okay. No, good for you.
1: Right?
0: Yeah, good for you.
1: I'll double check, but I feel like that's always the last thing they do. Yeah, buddy, sure. I've been going to Jays games, and I've been a Jays fan for my whole life. I feel like they do that every final weekend.
0: Yeah, the last home series is against the Cincinnati Reds September 25th to the 27th.
1: Okay, so I got it wrong. I said 27th, 29th.
0: Yeah.
1: I don't think the Friday night of that series is like, Max Scherzer on the hill. I have a hard time believing that he's going to be able to stay healthy for two more months, don't you? Like, it just feels like we're going to get between 2 and 4 more starts, and then it's just kind of over. That's how I feel about it.
0: Yeah, I mean,
1: and that's sad, because he's one of the best pitchers of this generation, first ballot Hall of Famer, in my opinion, and
0: yeah, in everyone's opinion.
1: It's not a hot take?
0: No, he has the potential to end up with the 10th most strikeouts in the history of the sport of baseball.
1: I never know what baseball. I don't know.
0: Like, this one you should know.
1: Everybody gets in hockey, and I'm like, I don't know.
0: Yeah, nobody gets in. But Max Scherzer's not getting in, there's no Hall of Fame.
1: Like, you're right. Yeah. Like, if Carlos Beltran gets in, Max Scherzer gets in.
0: Yeah.
1: Right? They're the same level. Like,
0: no, he's
1: much better.
0: For me, I much more impressive.
1: That's what I mean.
0: Career resume.
1: Yeah. So, yeah, like, I don't really want it to end like that for Max Scherzer, but I don't think you ever really get to go out on your own terms, really, unless you, like, last year, if they had won the World Series and he retires, that's going out on your own terms. Starting game 7 of the World Series, winning the World Series, and then quitting.
0: Yeah.
1: And then coming back this year was probably in pursuit of something that was pretty fleeting, and he's just kind of...
0: I just wonder how delusional he is.
1: Very. That's been my whole thought the whole time. I talked about this yesterday. Like, wow. That was what made me mad about him going out there, even still. It's like, he's the what's made him great over his career is this insanity, this bulldog mentality that's kind of, at this point, a detriment to the Toronto Blue Jays. but they suck anyway, so they

0: shouldn't probably care. They're going to need guys to cover innings, and he's one of the guys. So
1: yeah, that's what I mean. Like I think it's curious that he hasn't done what Justin Verlander's done, who's delusional enough on his own as well. But like, eventually he's like, come on.
0: He's like, are you guys watching this?
1: Yeah. Like, and I would like to be feted on my way out to some degree. Can you guys please give me my flowers as I wave goodbye?
0: When I come to Toronto, can you give me a trip to Banff and a Canada Goose jacket like they did for Jeter?
1: Yeah.
0: Right?
1: Is that what they did?
0: I think so. Yeah, it was a trip to Banff, I think.
1: Wow. Nice one. Anyways.
0: Maybe a Canada Goose jacket.
1: I think Max Scherzer thinks he can pitch again this season, pitch effectively. I think he looks at the radar gun. I think he looks at like the strikeouts that he did have yesterday, and you know, I got to do it with guts and guile and right on right changeups. And I think this is a guy who thinks, not only can I be effective this year, hey, maybe my career's not over, even though I just turned 42. Did you see Nolan Ryan pitch until he was what, 47 years old? Until eventually, God, have you seen the Nolan Ryan Netflix documentary?
0: No,
1: it's so good. Oh, you need to watch it.
0: Is that new?
1: It's old. It's very good. I believe it. I saw it on Netflix. I don't think it's made by Netflix.
0: I am looking for something to sleep through this afternoon, so that looks perfect.
1: I think you should actually watch it.
0: I'll try to watch it.
1: Anyways, not everybody, by which I mean most people, don't get to play until they're almost 50 years old.
0: I Googled Justin Verlander.
1: Yeah.
0: Because I was just interested in just things about him. Mm-hmm. And the top story. Hinch gives Verlander an injury update. It's been really slow.
1: Yeah, bad.
0: He's 43 years old. Like, you're not gonna bounce back like that. So I think
1: what happens with Scherzer is what's been happening is that I'm sure he's got bumps and bruises, and I'm sure he has gotten injections. I'm sure the cortisone injection has factually happened, but I also think
0: he wants money. I think money. But come on, Ben. I listen, he's a competitor. He's a freak. You heard the clip off the top of the show, go 1-0 every day. He thinks like that. He thinks that they're still good. They were in the World Series last year. They all have that mentality. But at the end of the day, I think the money helps. Like, if there was no incentives, do you think he's still doing it?
1: I would like to think that at this point in his career, considering the money he's made, that it's not.
0: You can always make more, brother.
1: I guess. And this will probably be the last time he's able to garner major league type money.
0: Yeah.
1: But I also think
0: until he's pitching for the Savannah Bananas, which is 100% going to happen.
1: Oh my God! Do they actually get like people? Would be the most famous person by far.
0: Did you see the Kerry Wood thing the other day?
1: I also didn't Sean Casey also destroy like his hamstring playing for them? No, what happened to Kerry Wood?
0: Kerry Wood, I think it was Kerry Wood. It was like did like the crazy trick pitch. You didn't see that? Didn't make your way across your desk. Eh?
1: God. Man,
0: he was
1: the Cubs employing Kerry Wood and Mark Pryor at the same time. And
0: he was going to like line up and then he like threw it behind his back perfectly for an Ephus pitch. It was sick. I'm not a bananas guy, but it was the best clip I'd ever seen from the Savannah Bananas. Okay. Let's just say that.
1: Yeah.
0: Scherzer feels like he could be like one spot start for the Savannah Bananas. Yeah, sure.
1: And screaming at the guy, Mr. Banana Man with the top hat.
0: Who is that for? I guess it's for kids. That's who it's for.
1: Yeah, it is.
0: Do your kids like Savannah Bananas?
1: They love the clips. My wife's like, we need to go.
0: Yeah, do you have $10 million?
1: They're so expensive.
0: It's insane. Like, that is...
1: Mm-hmm. Leaving your house is very
0: expensive. That's one of the great, like, success stories in the history of the world. It is.
1: Might be overstating it a little bit, but...
0: I mean, that guy's got to be the richest dude of the last 10 years, man. They charge $1 billion to go to their games, man. Like, think about what they started from. It's just like, let's make a baseball thing where they dance. Yeah. They do stupid TikTok dances and
1: I'm
0: a savage. And they like do like stupid dances.
1: Yeah.
0: And then all of a sudden, they're selling out every stadium.
1: They're the Harlem Globetrotters.
0: But like, if they were even more popular. Like, they sell out massive baseball stadiums and football stadiums
1: to do
0: like their little dances. That guy's got the guy that wears all yellow. Looks like looks like Curious George's owner.
1: The man in the yellow hat.
0: Yeah, I don't know. I just think it's a pretty incredible success story. But
1: Curious George's
0: thing is, whenever I see like a grown man at the Jays game wearing a bananas hat, I'm like,
1: I don't know. To me,
0: a kid below, yeah, how old are your boys?
1: 10 and 8.
0: The perfect Savannah Banana age.
1: Yeah.
0: But above that, I'm like, eh.
1: To be honest,
0: just watch actual baseball.
1: Max Scherzer does not feel like a Savannah Bananas fella to me.
0: I don't know how we got here, but boy, we're here.
1: I think he has young children, so yeah, maybe.
0: I bet you Max Scherzer's kids Love the Savannah Bananas. Mm-hmm.
1: Yeah, so he's 8 strikeouts though away from Walter Johnson and the 10th most strikeouts in the history of Major League Baseball. I do think that's important to him.

0: Like getting to 3,500 strikeouts was important. You could tell how important that was to him. And getting into the top 10 all time in Major League Baseball.
1: I've smashed my teeth on the mic.
0: I feel badly because that probably hurt, but
1: it did hurt.
0: I feel most badly because you're about to get a horrible disease now that the microphone has gone inside your mouth.
1: I'm dead. At least I won't have to wake up tomorrow.
0: Have you seen Outbreak?
1: No.
0: No.
1: I was kind of avoiding the pandemic content there for a little while.
0: Not me. I rewatched it during the pandemic, and the other one with was it Matt Damon? Anyways, but
1: he's gonna catch Gaylord Perry. What was he at 35? He was at 3,534, and Max is at 3,507.
0: I'm not guaranteeing that. Sorry, what was Gaylord Perry? He was at 9, and he was at how many?
1: 3,500, and I think it was, oh, crap. I was looking at the screen. It's not that many.
0: Yeah, well, he's 8 away from the top 10. Yes. Top 10, to me, feels like that is I think Max Scherzer thinks of that as a real goal. And you could tell, like, 3,500 strikeouts, that meant something to him that he could get to that. I do think at this point in his career, and who would blame him, actually might be one of the most entertaining points of the second half of the season if, in fact, Max Scherzer was able to get past the big train, Walter Johnson, into the top 10 spot in career strikeouts. Anyways, yes, the potential exists for this to be embarrassing for him. I think the potential existed for yesterday to get embarrassing for him. I think it's kind of embarrassing that we're not talking about it being embarrassing that he threw almost 80 pitches, didn't get out of the third inning. But this is where we are with Max Scherzer on his 42nd birthday.
1: He needs 27 strikeouts to catch Gaylord Perry.
0: I don't think he gets that.
1: No?
0: I really do not.
1: 27 strikeouts.
0: How many starts is he? How many pitches are you going to need to throw to get to 27 more strikeouts? I think in three more starts, he could get the 8 required to pass Walter Johnson. But I don't think we're getting much beyond that. Because
1: he's 47 to catch Verlander.
0: I think when the writing is on the wall and, yeah, you allow as many base runners as you did yesterday and that continues going forward and, yeah, even with the team going nowhere that sold off all its pitchers, like, yeah, they're not going to continue to tax their bullpen with a guy that's only going to go 2 innings. That eventually Max Scherzer comes to a realization that, yeah, hey, this most recent injury that I've suffered is actually the one that puts me out for the year, and that was my last start, and off into retirement I go. Is my guess how it ends.
1: I think that's fair.
0: Okay. Do you want to do another Blue Jays topic, do you want to do this Leafs topic?
1: We have Shai Davidi coming up at 7:30, right?
0: Yeah.
1: And he sent out the saddest injury update of all time yesterday.
0: Yeah, okay.
1: Did you see the tweet I sent to the group chat? Bad news on Yimi Garcia, who continues to experience nerve neck symptoms, which sucks. He's going to visit another doctor to check for, I'm not even going to read that, outlet syndrome.
0: Thoracic.
1: Thank you. Joe Mantiply is back throwing bullpens.
0: Yeah, remember him?
1: And Lenin Sosa starts hitting live BP this week. Could we just get like a phone call down there and say maybe don't?
0: Yeah.
1: That is one of the great forgotten Blue Jays I hope to forget forever.
0: Yeah. I don't need to see Lenin Sosa ever again.
1: No. Did you want to do the least topic quickly? The villain one?
0: Yeah.
1: Because I thought it was a great, I give the Athletic a shout out. I thought it was a great piece. But they did like the number one villain for every team in the NHL?
0: I don't think this... I think it's a great topic.
1: Great angle.
0: I think it absolutely is a great angle.
1: I thought they got a lot wrong, but we can discuss that.
0: Okay, I think from a Leafs perspective, there's only one answer, and I was surprised it wasn't the one that they gave in the piece. Sure, like Sam Bennett had... that was an infuriating postseason series, and boy... How different does it play out if, you know, maybe your number one goalie was healthy the whole way and not vomiting on the bench as opposed to vomiting on the ice like Joseph Woll did the back half of that series?
1: Oh, very nice.
0: Yeah. I mean, up 2-0. And what was the score in game 3?
1: It was 2-0 and 3-1.
0: Yeah. No, cool stuff.
1: Blew two goalies.
0: Yeah, yeah. No.
1: And Morgan Rielly flying down the left wing when it was 4-4, hit the crossbar.
0: Yeah, no, cool. Cool stuff.
1: I remember it that well.
0: No, cool stuff. Yeah. But yeah, if you're because Sam Bennett and we like went through his hitting history and showed some junior highlights that week. That's he's the biggest villain. How about the guy who's been a villain on two separate division rivals who like followed the Leafs around seemingly in Brad Marchand with the Bruins and then

0: to the Panthers? Like, how is it anybody other than Brad Marchand who, and this is his want, and Matthew Tkachuk, they're brothers in arms here, loves to throw gasoline on the fire post-series and talking about how impossible it is to play here.
1: He's the best at it, by far.
0: I don't know how this answer is anything other than Brad Marchand, though.
1: Yeah, he is our papa. Like, he is the number one guy. I totally agree with that.
0: You miss me with your Sam Bennett.
1: I will say that there is a combined answer of who else the least biggest villain is. It's for much different reasons. What? But it's Jason Spezza, Danny Heatley, and Daniel Alfredson as a trio.
0: Yeah.
1: For I don't know how many seasons there, it felt like they scored eight runs. Good God. They scored eight goals every single time.
0: Four touchdowns.
1: Every single time they played the Leafs, it was 8-1.
0: Yeah.
1: And those three guys had 6 points to 7 points every single time. So those three guys were a thorn in the back. So you can't necessarily say that, you know, it's one guy. But yeah, I mean, the obvious answer is Brad Marchand. You want to hear what I think is the funniest name on the list here?
0: Yeah, I didn't honestly pay that close attention to the funniest, other teams.
1: You know how irrelevant that your franchise is, the Seattle Kraken?
0: Yeah. Who is
1: their
0: it?
1: Biggest villain is Tyler Myers?
0: What?
1: I watch hockey every single night. I watch multiple hockey games all season.
0: You watch
1: long.
0: All the games, people say.
1: I don't watch all the games. I watch the Leafs, and then I'll watch whatever games on Sportsnet, and then I'll watch a late game. Like, I watch a lot of games that are on TV. Like, Tyler Myers is the guy for the Squids. They also have, for the Mammoth, no one.
0: That's tough.
1: I mean, who would have been the Phoenix Coyotes' biggest villain? But I thought this is a great idea for a piece, so I thought we should bring it. I do love that they got Sean Avery as the Devils, and Tom Wilson for the Rangers, you kind of forget that he ended their franchise.
0: Dude,
1: like,
0: oh my God.
1: He completely sent their franchise into, like, disrepair. They were writing letters about blowing it up and Dolan, and they traded for Ryan Reeves.
0: No, you thought the lack of response to the Austin Matthews, Radko Gudas thing
1: like
0: was
1: it
0: bad.
1: Was. It, one of the
0: they got their heads punched in.
1: One of the premier franchises in the NHL, Tom Wilson was like, you guys are done now. You no longer matter to me. Like, I love that.
0: Yeah. God, that is funny. Yeah. It does feel silly to talk about, and I guess this is just recency bias talking, like, the Leafs are such a storied franchise with, no real success over the last 60 years, but that we're talking about a modern-day player being their biggest villain. Like, are we being bad historians in putting Brad Marchand in the top spot there?
1: I think there'd be some older guys that would talk about Gretzky, right?
0: Sure.
1: That series, right?
0: Yep.
1: There'd be like that, like the...
0: But one series, is that what does it for you?
1: Well, that was the closest the Leafs have been to the finals in, you know, a long time. Mm-hmm. And, you know, it was a very famous moment.
0: Would have been their honor to get absolutely destroyed by the Montreal Canadiens.
1: Honestly, happy that didn't happen.
0: Yeah.
1: Quite frankly, so we didn't have to listen about that one too. But I'm trying to think before that. The Leafs, like, back in the old days, really had a ton of battles with the Flyers.
0: Mm-hmm.
1: So maybe that. I mean, Bergeron, Chara, those conversations, like those guys. But they were never like, I don't know. Just there was just something about Marchand that's just, he's always owned the Leafs. And to add to this, the dalliance he had with the Leafs last offseason, where we all thought he may, for some reason, we all thought he was going to come here. And then J.D. Bunkus was like, his prediction on our Leafs talk after we did that, he said that he's going to come here this first time. He's like, I was close to signing here. And he literally did that. He's like, I was close. So last thing before we go, because we got to go to Shy.
0: Mm-hmm.
1: For the Vancouver Canucks on this list, they had listed Duncan Keith as the biggest guy.
0: God, those series between the Blackhawks and Canucks were awesome.
1: I would beg to differ that it's Duncan Keith. I would say it's Wayne Gretzky.
0: Mm-hmm.
1: Would you like to know Wayne Gretzky's career stats in 117 games against the Vancouver Canucks?
0: 117 games?
1: Yeah.
0: Okay.
1: 117 games against the Vancouver Canucks.
0: I actually do want to guess. Okay. So it's got to be over 200 points?
1: That would be correct, Ben.
0: 200 points. And what, like 80 goals?
1: 76 goals and 163 assists for two. And your biggest villain is Duncan Keith? This guy owned your franchise his entire career. Like, I find these, I love looking at old Wayne Gretzky stats, but that's his highest total. Even against the Flames, like the Flames, well, clearly he played them a ton.
0: Yeah.
1: Same amount of games, exact same amount of games, which is weird. He had 230 points, but he

0: owned them. The stat I love the most mm-hmm. in this, when I'm looking this up, and this is just remember a guy, in two games against the Nashville Predators in his career, how many points do you think he had?
1: Gretzky against the Nashville Predators in two games?
0: 8 points.
1: Wow.
0: One goal and seven assists in two
1: wow.
0: games.
1: Wow, that's incredible.
0: Yeah, it's
1: like obviously at the tail end there.
0: Yeah. And in
1: with the Rangers?
0: It would have been against with the Rangers. Yeah, he had two games against them in their first year probably and had 8 points.
1: Cow.
0: And the last thing I'll bring up against my beloved Maple Leafs, in 63 games against the Leafs, he had 150 points.
1: Yeah.
0: 55 goals, 95 assists.
1: Guy's pretty good player.
0: His hockey reference page is just one of my favorite things to do. So
1: it's a slightly different sport. Yeah, it's some of the highlights.
0: Yeah, great. I mean, why didn't anybody else have 2,000 points?
1: Good point.
0: Thank you.
1: Really good point.
0: Why didn't they were eligible to get 2,000 points. Why didn't they do it? Like, Mario was close, but like he played, you know, not even close to the amount of games. But anyways.
1: Yeah, good
0: fun
1: stuff.
0: Looking at stats.
1: Yep. All right, when we come back, Shai Davidi is the Fan. Morning Show continues. Ben Ennis, Sam McKee, Sportsnet 590, The Fan.
2: From the 680 News Traffic Center, I'm Eva Frajas-Cattos. If you're using the South DVP south of York Mills, we've got the bus lane blocked now with a stalled truck. If you're using that West 401, the ramp to Kennedy, right lane blocked with a stalled truck. And on the northbound Kennedy ramp north of the 401, two right lanes are blocked off with that stalled vehicle as well. So it is affecting both of those areas. East 401, east of Young Express, right lane is closed off because of a stalled vehicle. 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

0: Morning Show, Sportsnet 590, The Fan, Ben Ennis, Sam McKee. Blue Jays looking to win a series tonight in D.C.
1: What?
0: Against the Nationals. It'd be their second of the month. You could stack it side by side with that Giants series victory.
1: But they lost like 12-0 in the first game of that series. They lost a little badly.
0: Yeah, but then I guess was Dragon on a Stick available to be used in
1: what
0: that
1: did
0: first
1: I say
0: game?
1: About Dragon on a Stick?
0: I'm just telling you.
1: I've only said this seven times in the last 8 days together.
0: I didn't notice. Did yes. Luis Urias, yes. He did the Dragon on a Stick. Okay, anyways, it's all besides the point. 9 games under .500 are the Toronto Blue Jays with the trade deadline on Monday. Let's talk to today's insider brought to you by Don Valley North Lexus, Shai Davidi. Good morning, Shai.
1: Hey, Shai.
2: Good morning, guys. How you doing?
1: Good,
0: doing okay. So Max Scherzer, for 42 years old, on his birthday, he does not get lit up. He allows all the base runners and dances through the raindrops and doesn't get through three innings throwing a gazillion pitches. But I guess at this point in his career, it's the best you could expect. Do you expect him to be still plying his trade as a Toronto Blue Jay beyond Monday?
2: Look, I think if he has another outing like that where he builds up a little further and shows that he can still get outs in the majors the way that he did yesterday, and his command is a little bit tighter, it's possible. I think this is right now, everything is about what is going to be available in the market. And, it's the amount of clearly defined sellers is still relatively low, and we'll see how that plays out in the weeks ahead. But I think that's where it lies, because if their inventory isn't great, and then the chances of that happening go up. But if teams have alternatives, then that changes. And any team that's going to want Max Scherzer, it's got to be a specific type of team, right? Like you're buying some of the experience and the opportunity for him to still rise to the occasion, as opposed to someone that you're putting in your rotation, knowing that we're going to be able to count on X.
0: Yeah, that feels like a hard line to cross to envision a contender taking that type of gamble with a guy who's 42 years old. And yeah, like the velocity is 95. Like in his Blue Jays career, I've been kind of not stunned, but like impressed with the fastball velocity that Max Scherzer has shown in his early 40s here. But that has not necessarily correlated to great results. I know he started game 7, kept him in it in game 7. But yeah, what we've seen from him before the injury this year and even yesterday, you got to have good squinting eyes to see Max Scherzer positively impacting a

0: pennant race or like a postseason game at this point in his career. I think the more likely scenario, Shy, is that he's still a Blue Jay beyond Monday, and that I think for him, and I wouldn't fault him for this at all, I think getting into the top 10 in career strikeouts, passing Walter Johnson, against whom he's eight away from tying, and then maybe nine to pass him, I think that would be a real goal. And then maybe we get a cool moment where he says, yeah, actually, I'm going to shut her down. This is going to be my last start on such and such a day. And just like Justin Verlander announced this is his last season, I'm going to announce this is my last season. Could you see a cool moment like that happening for Max Scherzer as a Blue Jay?
1: Maybe. I mean, he really doesn't want to go there whenever you kind of bring that up to him.
0: Yeah.
1: And like he really, just the sense that I've gotten from him, he feels that there's more in the tank for him. And really it's the issues from a health perspective that have kept him from pitching the way that he can. So
2: that's what happens when you're 40.
0: Yeah, I was going to say, like, 40, he's 40. People don't die from old age. They die from health, which is the result of being old, right?
1: I understand that. But, he really feels like that there's more there, that he can get through it. And he's described this season as sort of like whack-a-mole for him from a physical perspective, where the part that keeps him pushing is the fact that his arm feels good. So maybe that's the way it goes for Max Scherzer, but it could go the other way too.
2: I mean, this is what's kind of tricky about an all-time great at the end, right? Where what's made him great his entire career is that bulldog mentality, the undying belief in himself, that sort of, freakish nature that we've seen on the mound from him his whole career. And now we're at the seeming end. I'm sure, I mean, maybe he'll sign a contract next year. I don't know what it looks like, but feels like we're getting pretty close here. And he doesn't believe it. I'm sure it's a bit of a tough spot for the coaching staff having these conversations with him. Like he said, he won't even go there with you guys. I'm sure the coaching staff has bridged it, and I'm sure he won't go there with them.
1: I mean, maybe, like, ultimately, if he feels that there's more to give and there's a team that's willing to give him that runway, then I don't know why we want to rush him out of the game, right?
0: I don't want to rush him, but I'm just looking at what he is producing on the field, which is, sure, like, that's cool, man. As a 42-year-old, you didn't get annihilated. You allowed a million base runners. You threw quadrillion pitches. Nobody in their right mind is signing up for 42-year-old Max Scherzer if you're worth a damn right now.
1: Well, sure. I mean, you have to basically, if you're deciding that yesterday is the peak, is yesterday a step towards him getting a little bit further if he can hold it physically? I think that's really the conversation. And ultimately, he's got a little bit of runway. You figure that out, and then you make a decision from there. And I think like all these things are on the table. I don't think any of these things are a surprise for anybody. But there's enough little bits of intrigue left around Max Scherzer that, if the stars align, and you definitely need the stars to align at his age, that there's still a little bit left there. That you can maybe squeeze it out to get enough to get some decent outings.
0: Yeah, we'll leave the Max Scherzer here, but yeah, I think you're nuts if like one more start for Max Scherzer, which is all we're going to get if we get that before the deadline, is enough to convince you as a contender, unless you are absolutely the last person at the table looking for just somebody, anything to prove to your fan base that you're interested in buying. I don't see it.
1: Or you want some intangibles too, right?
0: Yeah, but I like tangibles.
1: Sure. But you have to have the tangibles to go with the intangibles.
0: Yeah. 100%. I think the stuff that we can touch is all of Max Scherzer's pitches. That's why the pitch count was as high as it was, because he just can't finish batters off like he used to. But an incredible career. Like, great job not letting it get away from him yesterday, not getting through three innings, but yeah, not letting it get away from him. So the offense has obviously gotten away from the Blue Jays this season. It's just crazy how it's cratered offensively for them. And yeah, there is naturally going to be some remaking of this team anyways this offseason because of the pending free agents, whether they're traded or not. Like, hard to imagine, even if George Springer is a Blue Jay beyond the deadline, that he's

0: brought back in any meaningful way in 2027. How do you go from 30th in baseball in runs scored to like top half of the pack, like top 10? How big a task is it to remake this offense this offseason?
1: Yeah, great question. And the Blue Jays have obviously been searching for an answer all season and haven't found it. And obviously that's going to be a focal point over the final 2 months to try to set themselves up to be in a better spot when they get the spring training next year. And you can sort of get fancy about it and think about it in a number of different ways and look at it different factors. And there are shreds of truth in it, but I was talking to someone recently and they kind of said, look, you can just simplify it too. And your best players have to be your best players. And
0: yeah,
1: the Blue Jays' best offensive players have not been their best players at the plate. And if Vladimir Guerrero Jr., George Springer, and Dalton Varsho are having years more typical of them, and it's definitely a bigger ask with George, considering that he's 37 than the other two. But if they're more in line with their career norms, we're having a pretty different conversation right now. So that's the basic thing. How to get Vladimir Guerrero Jr. right, because of those three players, he's the one who's going to assured of being here next season. And he's obviously the foundational piece of this team. And the Blue Jays and Vladimir Guerrero Jr. have been working nonstop on that. That would be the absolute top priority. And then you have to deepen that lineup, right? So you're going to need another couple pieces at least. And maybe Addison Barger is returning, and then that makes the lineup a little bit different. But you also have to be certain of what he is. And
0: yeah,
1: it's hard to know because it's been one season for him in the majors, essentially. So
0: how do you view him going into next season? Because he was a question mark for me going into this year. And I was like, I was impressed at times, but obviously not a finished product. And now he has just like a lost season where he basically put nothing on his resume this year. Just there's nothing to be learned from what he was this season. Like, is he back in the mold of like, probably has to start next season in AAA and prove himself again at the minor league level? Like, I can't imagine they're penciling him in as a major league ready option, considering how much better the offense needs to be in 2027. How is he viewed organizationally going into 2027?
1: I mean, he's not viewed as someone who's a AAA player. He's a major league player, but what kind of production are you going to get out of him, right? Like, the tools are unquestionable, and he's performed at a pretty high level on some of the biggest stages of the game. So, you know, that's not nothing. But what does he look like from a health perspective? What does, you know, recovering from the ligament reconstruction surgery that he had, the ligament repair surgery that had, excuse me, how does that affect him? Does he have to learn his body anew? Those are the questions. I mean, he's not, all things being equal, unless something remarkably has gone wrong, he's not a AAA player. But is he, you know, your middle of the order bat? Does he need to play a little bit lower? Is he a part-time guy? Those are the questions around him. And then, you know, what's, if anything, is Anthony Santander? You have him. And
0: oh, yeah.
1: Is that something? Sure. So I think those are questions that are going to be vital in terms of how you're reconstructing this lineup. What are you making it look like? Because what do you have in-house? And then what do you have to go out and get?
2: So I saw my boy J.D. Bunkus on his show yesterday talking about like the fears of a sentimental deadline for the Jays and all the memories that we have with these guys last year. And listen, I'm a very sentimental guy, Shai. I don't know if you know that about me, but I'm very sentimental. And I, you know, I'm a huge Kevin Gausman fan. And I saw Brendan Weil from The Score talking about this a little bit as well, just in that, is there more value in just approaching Kevin Gausman, if you're trying to win next year, on a short-term extension for value next year? Like, I mean, they need multiple arms in this rotation next year. I think they have, you know, like looking ahead to next year, they're going to need some guys.

0: Like, is there, do you think they've talked to him about that? Do you think there's any value in that of keeping him around another year instead of just trading him for a lottery ticket at this deadline? Like, if you're trying to be good, you can still do worse than Kevin Gausman. I'm battling with the idea of this deadline and it being sentimental versus like trying to win next year.
1: They don't think they're going to have a sentimental deadline, and that's sentimentality is not how the Blue Jays operate. These are the considerations, right? This is how they'd be looking at it. It's what are we getting and back? Are we getting something that we actually like, that we think has a chance to reach the big leagues at some point and factor and help us? Then they would be interested. If it's just you're just getting bodies back and you're trading him for the sake of trading him, then they don't want to do that, because as improbable as it is, you know, the playoff odds are 7-8%, whatever they are this morning, it's not zero. And so there's no financial pressure to make a deal. They don't have, it's not like they've got somebody pushing at the minors that they have to create space for. So there has to be, they've got tickets sold for the rest of the season and fans. So if they're going to diminish the product, there needs to be a justifiable return coming back. So that would be the way that the considerations are played. The sentimentality piece isn't there. In terms of, does it make sense to resign him next year? Yeah, but what's the number, right? What's the term?
0: Yeah.
1: And that's where that discussion is. So do you want Kevin Gausman to be part of your pitching staff? Absolutely. And I think those discussions will take place. And based on the way that he's talked about Toronto, it's clearly something that he's interested in as well. But right now, it's what does the asset management look like? And that is the driving factor.
2: Okay, last one. Arjun Namala is killing it in double A. Do we see, he's such a baby. He's so young. He feels like he's been in our lives for a while, because he has. But yeah, he's not turning 21 until October. But yeah, it's starting to happen for him at the upper levels of the minor leagues. I get it. It's only been 28 games and 115 plate appearances. What's like for this season? Is he going to play some games in Buffalo? And then are we going to potentially see him and his clock start at the major league level? He's so close. Like, it feels like the success he's having in New Hampshire, man, it really makes it feel like his major league arrival could be earlier than we expected.
1: Maybe. The plan with Arjun Namala is this. The Blue Jays really wanted him to lock in on approach at the plate, line at the plate, execution, obviously, things on, you know, defensive play in the field, and just do it consistently. Because if you remember a year ago, he had that incredible start at High Vancouver, and then he tapered off and really struggled for portions of the season. So consistency over the entire year is a priority, and that's one of the things that the Blue Jays have put before him. So they're going to want to see him do that. And as you mentioned, it hasn't been long at the double A level. He missed some time with an injury there as well, leg injury. And obviously he's been back and performing well. So did he push up the triple A? Yes. And then look, once you're at double A, it mm-hmm. starts becoming real.
2: Oh yeah.
1: But there isn't a throw him into the fire right now imperative. And I think that he could ultimately force that if he keeps performing the way that he has. But I also, the sense that I've had just talking to people is that they want to slow it down a little bit for him mm-hmm. and just, you know, have him do it over an extended period of time where, you know, he's adjusting to a league, the league's adjusted to him, and then he's adjusting back as well.
2: We'll see. Trade deadline on Monday. Shai, appreciate the time. Thanks, buddy.
0: Thanks a lot, Shai.
1: Have a great day, guys.
2: You too. Shai Davidi, today's Insider brought to you by Don Valley North Lexus. So if the sell-off occurs, make the whole back end of the season, Max Scherzer farewell
0: mm-hmm.
2: starts, and then Arjun Namala.
0: And Jay Harry.
2: And Jay. So the thing about Jay Harry is...

0: is
1: like maybe he's the guy that's going to have the longer career, but I think pedigree at a certain point, it can be a factor. Uh-huh. And there are guys that, oh man, they start to pop in the minor leagues because they've seen a lot of minor league pitching. Yep. They understand what the deal is there, and probably the skill set not going to translate to a major league level. I don't know. Maybe that's Jay Harry,
0: I got to tell you, it feels very possible.
1: I think it's. But for Arjun Namala, who's been the organization's top prospect for a while, former 20th overall selection, who is at Double A right now,
0: after Kevin McGonigal.
1: Yeah. Who seems good. So can he be as good as Kevin McGonigal?
0: Potentially. Play the same position.
1: Yep. Right?
0: Yeah.
1: How old is Kevin McGonigal, too? He's so young. To reach the major leagues at 20 years old, he's not yet 21, right? Like, it's crazy.
0: I mean, the baseball draft, like, it's not like it's the NHL draft or NBA draft where you feel like a one pick after. It's just such a crapshoot. You have no idea.
1: Yeah, because you know how old Arjun Namala was when he started his Blue Jays professional career? He was 17, right?
0: Yeah, he was born in 2005.
1: Yeah. But
0: he's got some time.
1: But, man, when you reach Double A, there is a school of thought that some of the pitching you're going to face, the competition, and that ballpark in New Hampshire, apparently you're grading on the scale of what Salem Field is in Buffalo, although Rowdy Tellez would say that was a great place to hit. But
0: boy, would.
1: And so would Vlad.
0: Yeah,
1: but
0: yeah.
1: Yeah, that New Hampshire, not the easiest place to boost your offensive numbers. He's got 836 OPS. He's taken some walks. He's got a 365 on base. And yeah, he's hitting for power, which is the big thing. 4 home runs and 7 doubles. Yeah, that would be the guy. Hey, I like the idea of Josh Kashevich, who was put on my radar at the beginning of the season, and maybe he's a guy that can produce at an average to above average offensive rate, and Jay Harry, not Harry J.
0: Yeah.
1: Like, cool, let's see him. Arjun Namala is the type of guy, though, that like excites the fan base. And yes. I get it, you don't want to start his clock, right? Like, you don't want
0: to... I gotta tell you, zero need to do this. Like, zero. You have a shortstop. You have your shortstop.
1: Nah.
0: Everyday shortstop. You got a guy. You have a glut of just like infielders. Just let them have some success in the minor leagues. Let's have this conversation this time next year. Let them be great in Buffalo. Like, why are you rushing them up? Hey, guess what? If they still called up 60 guys every September like they used to, sure, get them into a game here or there. But like bringing him up and having on the bench, there's no value in that.
1: Well, no, you're not calling him up to put him on the bench.
0: Well, yeah, you're not trading Jimenez. You're not trading Ernie Clement. You're not trading Kaz Okamoto. You're not like your infield is going to play infield.
1: If this is punt time at the deadline,
0: yeah,
1: I think you could very easily find a way to get Andrés Giménez and his $20 million off the field by some sort of bump and bruise. He could find some IL time. But yeah, I am of the opinion that if you are organizationally convinced that Arjun Namala is putting it together at the upper levels of the minor leagues and probably requires some time in AAA, and holy cow, he might be ready to be a factor for us in 2027, but I'd sure like to see him against major league pitching, and not that that's going to decide it one way or another. I wouldn't be afraid of starting his clock, because you know what happens, generally speaking, for everybody else but the Blue Jays, is if like a guy arrives and he's good, like him, McGonagall, you just get signed to the long-term extension, and the worry about the years of team control, not an issue. Who knows what the next CBA is going to look like for these entry-level deals and how you get paid the first 6 years of your career anyways.
0: Yeah.
1: So, yeah, if he looks legit, and so far in, granted, limited sample, 115 plate appearances, not a absolute blip, but it's obviously, it needs to continue.
0: Okay, we talk about golf. This is morning show brain. This is, I need something to talk about. There is zero reason for him to play in the major leagues this year. Zero.
1: Other than him being very good and being a factor. What? Okay, why can't he? Why can't he be? He's a first round pick. You just talked about a guy.
0: He was born in 2005.
1: So what? He's been playing professional baseball for now.
0: McGonigal, by the way, is over a year older than him.
1: Okay, 1 year.
0: Exactly, so 1 year.
1: Okay.
0: 2027, so, started 2027, and then he plays as long as he's good.
1: But that's what we're talking about. We're talking about 2027 for Arjun Namala.
0: Yeah.
1: If he's going to be a factor in 2027, wouldn't you like to see him at the end of 2026?
0: But
1: especially in
0: the
1: season going nowhere. Because I would like at least some sample.
0: I've watched a million September things and be like, Dalton Pompey is the truth. I mean, I've watched a lot of meaningless September baseball and not been convinced of much.
1: You're telling me that you wouldn't rather see Arjun Namaste

0: Allah plying his trade than, you know, for another 2 months of Lenin Sosa.
1: Buddy, you're asking me. I'd love to see it.
0: Yeah, okay, I mean, but that's what I'm asking. But
1: there's no reason to do it. I watch baseball every night. I need reasons to turn on the TV. I'm looking for him every single night. Yeah, I get that.
0: Arjun Namala.
1: Great. Yeah, great. I can't wait for his under 100 batting average. Like, Sean Keyes is going to be the spark, and he can't touch it. Like, there's a way that this goes poorly for him, too. Just let him make his way. He's 20 years old. Then you're prospect rushing. Your prospect rushing.
0: That's, honestly, that is my modus operandi with prospects. One, trade him at every opportunity if you have a chance to recoup real value. There's nobody out there worth trading him for.
1: Yeah.
0: And then two, it's, I'm not afraid.
1: Well, Scooble's worth it.
0: Yeah, but not if
1: Jays.
0: For the Jays, unless you can actually sign him.
1: Yeah.
0: Hey, maybe that's where you just put all your eggs in the free agent basket.
1: Well, listen,
0: can't wait for him to be on a plane this offseason.
1: We know 100% that the Jays will be on the short list of teams that are interested in signing him. They'll be reported about.
0: Yeah.
1: They are a team that gets the clicks. They will be reported about. And guess what? It's because they're in on these guys and they're willing to spend big money and they will be willing to spend big money on Tarek Skubal.
0: And there's not a lot of other guys that you're like, hey, yeah, you should go get that guy, especially. Like, they need to remake the offense. That's why it's like curious to figure out how they're going to do that, because there's
1: Scooble
0: nobody.
1: Scooble Cease would be really good.
0: Yeah. Scooble Cease, you Savage, would you subscribe
1: like
0: that. To that?
1: I'd like that. And then Max Scherzer for one more year.
0: No, I'm good with that.
1: Okay.
0: Anyways, but no, last thing on the prospect thing is that, yeah, I don't think you can ruin a prospect by calling him up too soon. If he was going to be ruined by that, he was going to be ruined no matter what time he arrived.
1: Okay.
0: So I think if he's good, I want to see him.
1: Okay.
0: Why would you let me see it if I can't have it? All right. All right.
1: Big KG. Let's go.
0: All right. When we come back, how is the city of Philadelphia coming to grips with now rooting for LeBron James in earnest? And how long will that continue for? We'll talk to Jack Fritz, afternoon host on 94.1 in Philadelphia next as the Fan Morning Show continues. Ben Ennis, Sam McKee, Sportsnet 590, The Fan.
2: From the 680 News Traffic Center, I'm Eva Franciscatos. West 401 west of the 427 Express. Right lane still blocked with that stalled vehicle. South 404 DVP just really heavy from Finch. Pretty well down to South of Bloor, but the problems have cleared. East Gardner, busy Humber Bridge right through to about Jarvis. Westbound Gardner also slow Spadina on and off towards the 427. Young and south of Steeles, traffic lights are flashing. Now's the time to stock up for your job site at the Home Depot. 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

0: All right, Fan Morning Show, Sportsnet 590 The Fan, Ben Ennis, Sam McKee. Blue Jays trying to secure themselves a series victory tonight in D.C. against the Nationals. You know, it was a thrill.
1: Mm.
0: Finally getting that piece of news that we were waiting for last week during the downtime in sports.
1: I mean, as our next guest would probably identify with, at the worst possible time for two more show hosts.
0: Yeah.
1: A Friday at 11 a.m. Nothing, like, thanks a lot, bud.
0: Nothing like the greatest or second greatest basketball player in the history of the sport signing a contract at 11:30. Friday news dump
1: I thought
0: at 11:30.
1: The perfect time for LeBron would have been like Monday, you know, 8 a.m. or Sunday afternoon.
0: You know what? We haven't talked about how that really counters the opinion that the guy waited so long because he wanted all the attention. If he wanted the attention, maybe not a Friday news dump.
1: Correct.
0: Becoming a Philadelphia 76er. Anyways, what a manna from heaven it was that we were able to get a segment out of LeBron James on Monday. Imagine what it's like for our next guest. Jack Fritz, afternoon host on 94.1 WIP in Philadelphia, joins us online right now. Good morning, Jack. How's it going?
2: Good morning, guys. What a sports talk radio dream it's been. You kidding me?
0: Dude.
1: It's a gift from the gods.
0: What were you thinking when that hit? Because it's not even that it hit. It's that it was such a shock. Like the Sixers. LeBron James is a Philadelphia 76er.
2: Yeah, we gave up, honestly, like the day before. We're like, what are we even doing? What's the point? He's obviously never coming here, and we're being used as a ploy to get pieces moving, and he's going to go to Golden State or Cleveland, yada, yada, yada. And all of a sudden, you know, I'm driving in, because, of course, it's on my drive into the show, where every piece of news seems to break recently. It's on my drive in, my drive home. The Jaylen Brown trade is my drive home. I'm like, what are you doing? Anyway, so I get the phone starts blowing up. I look down real quick, and it is LeBron's a Sixer. First off, shock, you know, and then I call.

0: on both my co-hosts on the show, they didn't see it yet, and my one co-host is a really anti-LeBron guy, so he's in a big pickle. They're actually both anti-LeBron guys, except one is very happy for the city. The other's like, I still don't like him. So,
1: nice zag. Good zag.
0: So we are in a bit of a quandary here on the show. But, yeah, no, it was unbelievable, and it still feels surreal to even say, because it's so hard to believe that LeBron is a Sixer because he's, like, the biggest star, you know, of my lifetime, and he actually chose to be in Philadelphia. We can't believe it.
2: Yeah, so you mentioned your co-host that's like the anti-LeBron angle. I mean, you guys probably do some calls, you take fan stuff or whatever, like however you access the listeners. But is it like, what percentage of happy versus skeptical would you say is when it comes to the people in Philadelphia talking about LeBron on the Sixers?
0: Oh, it's 98% thrilled. Yeah.
2: I mean, really? Okay.
0: We are just, it's been 43 years since this team has won a title. A month and a half ago, the Sixers have never felt more dead than they did. You know, for the last 10 to 15 years, the Sixers have been pretty forefront in the city, you know, just because we went through the whole process thing, and that was so mm-hmm. divisive and so polarizing. And they've had good teams the last couple of years. And then this year, it really felt like they had fallen off to the point where no one really cared that much anymore. Of course, there's your diehards, but they, in the sports landscape in the city, they just kind of dropped off. And they felt like they needed to do some work. You know, it seemed like we're kind of stuck in purgatory a little bit, waiting for the Joel Embiid contract to run out. So a month and a half ago, they felt dead. Then they traded for Jaylen Brown, and you're like, well, that's awesome. We're starting to piece this thing together. Mm-hmm. And then all of a sudden you land LeBron, and there is a feeling in the city that this is their best chance and realistic chance to win a title for the first time since 1983. Mm-hmm. And we don't care if he lives in New York, but we don't care if it's for a year with a player option. LeBron's a Sixer, and I think everyone now is saying, well, he's actually the best player of all time after Jordan, if you really think about it. So I think it's been a total turn here in Philadelphia.
2: On. So the him not living there doesn't matter?
0: No.
2: Okay.
0: No. People
2: it
0: legitimately
2: wouldn't, it wouldn't
0: don't
2: matter
0: care.
2: To me either. Like I just wondered if that was something that would have. Yeah, I mean, it doesn't matter.
3: Yeah, he's got a helicopter in, I guess.
2: Yeah, that's nice.
3: So
2: good way to beat the traffic.
3: Yeah, okay. All that being said, they're trailing at halftime in game one, booze raining down. Like, right? Like, obviously, that's how Philadelphia does it. I do wonder, though, because he's purely additive, right? He's on a veteran minimum contract. Grady Dick is making more than him in 2026, 27, whether he's a Raptor or not. And yes, we hope the Kawhi Leonard trade is finally finalized and he could ply his trade in LA with the Clippers. But yeah, no, he's just, you didn't have to do anything to get him, which is different. Even when he signed for the first time in Miami, like it's hard to fit him in, whatever. This is, he decided to join the franchise and they don't have to do anything with the roster to add him. Does that at all change the runway, or is it Philadelphia? And if you stink, you're just going to eat it anyways.
0: Yeah. So I think what you will hear if they come out and they play poorly, it will be a playful boo. You know, believe it or not, we have different kinds of boos here in Philadelphia.
3: Different breeds.
0: We have the playful boo of like when the Eagles won the Super Bowl and then their opening night they were trailing heading into halftime. That was a playful, hey, we still have our edge kind of.
2: That's
0: too.
2: Just great sports fandom, though. Got to tell you, like that's getting it.
0: Yeah. So I would say he's not getting it really unless things are going horribly, and like I don't know, they lose in the first round. But I just think that there's going to be a big old grace period for LeBron James as a Sixer.
2: Yeah, it's funny. And so what? Now is it like, I mean, you mentioned about the best chance since the 80s to win a title. Like, is the conversation amongst you guys kind of title or bust here now? Like, you look at the Eastern Conference, it feels like all of a sudden it's totally loaded. I mean, you can throw the Raptors in there if the tree planting stuff ever gets figured out, but it feels like it may never just get figured out. But like, you look at their standing now in the Eastern Conference. I mean, is the conversation around it truly, holy crap, we could actually win the title here now?
0: Yeah, definitely. I mean, we did a whole thing yesterday on, you know, what are the chances you feel like this team can win a title, and it felt I mean, I would say

0: 25 to 50% chances where people were mostly landing. And yeah, I mean, I think they would have the fourth best title odds. So, I think the fan in you says they have a chance to win a title this year. The like realistic looking at the history of the NBA, I mean, KD went to the Warriors and they won immediately, but he was just a fit. Like, he was a seamless fit into their system. I mean, LeBron at the peak of his powers with D-Wade and Chris Bosh started, what, 8-9 in the first year of the Heatles, and they lost in the finals.
1: Yeah.
0: So there's just a lot that has to come together for this to all work. Not to mention, you know, I mean, there's going to be a honeymoon phase for sure with these guys, mm-hmm. but at some point, someone's going to think that this is their team. And I mean, Embiid's been here forever. He's been the process. I'm sure he thinks it's his team. Maxi is not really an ego guy. I think he'd be fine. I think he's just happy that they have all this talent, but he was, what, third team all NBA last year and is a max player as well. I'm sure he thinks it's his team. Jaylen Brown, who said last year was his favorite season ever after the year before they won a title. I'm sure that he thinks that this is his team. Yeah. And obviously LeBron is LeBron. So yeah. I'm sure that he thinks it's his team. So I think there's going to have to be some ironing out. There's going to be a lot of check your ego at the door kind of things. And I think it's going to take a little bit to kind of work through, especially because they're all kind of ball dominant players. Like, Joel Embiid's not just a defensive center. You know, LeBron has to be the point guard for this thing to kind of work. So a lot of people have made the joke there's only one ball, and yes, that is something that it seems like the Sixers are going to have to work on.
2: Let's get super sports talk radio here. Whose team is it?
1: Yeah, good question.
2: Oh. Thank you.
0: Oh, man. I think it's still Embiid's team, to be completely honest with you. I mean, he's been here since 14. He's gone through it all. He's won an MVP. So I think as long as he is here, it's still going to be Joel's team with obviously huge personalities. And I think Jaylen Brown's the future. Like, I think Jaylen Brown is the future face of the team once the Embiid contract kind of runs its course. But I think as long as Embiid's here, he's still going to be kind of like the tone setter in a way. But obviously there's a lot of things that come with LeBron being on the team now for sure.
1: Yeah. If Embiid could stay healthy like for a whole season, whole postseason, which has been the story of every year of his career. You really got something there with the Sixers. All right, before we let you go, Jack, I did want to ask about what's happened to the Phillies after they fired good Canadian kid, Rob Thompson.
2: Yeah.
1: The most, and I don't think anybody thinks that Rob Thompson is a bad manager. He had some good years there. It's just like that's the nature of sports is sometimes you do the thing and then the thing happens, which it has there. It's incredible. Like, that it now feels like the number one example. If your team is off to a slow start, you point to the 2026, and who knows how it finishes for the 2026 Phillies, but they were so bad and going through it so hard, and then they fire the manager, and all of a sudden they're back in the playoff mix in the National League.
0: Well, yeah, and Rob Thompson knows this very well because he went through the same thing in 2022.
1: Yep.
0: They fired Joe Girardi, put Rob Thompson in, and went to the World Series. 4 years later, they fired Rob Thompson, put in Don Mattingly, and they've played good baseball. Now, they've tapered off a little bit. In like they're under 500 in July.
1: Sure.
0: They lost. They had a 3-6 homestand. They lost last night down in Miami. So they definitely cooled off a little bit. They definitely have some flaws. They need another starting pitcher at the deadline. They probably need two relievers. They need a right fielder. So, you know, besides that, Mrs. Lincoln, how is the play? But
1: seems like half the team.
0: Yeah. So I'm gonna need Kevin Gausman on Monday.
1: You can have
0: definitely. Yeah, definitely want Gausman. Hey, real quick, is Dalton Varsho bad now?
1: Yes, he's bad. Yeah, okay. So
2: I'll drive him to the airport for you there, bud.
1: So, Jack, what has happened here is Dalton Varsho is bad. The power stuff was great to see in limited time last season, but what has always insulated him from really any type of serious criticism has been the otherworldly platinum glove level defense, which is shockingly really tapered off.
2: Disappeared.
1: And this year he's like a league average defender at shortstop. But yeah, I'd be trepidatious about dipping your toes into the Dalton Varsho waters.
0: All right. Is George Springer cooked? Is he 100% cooked?
2: He's been hot recently. I actually think that he's a good off-the-bench bat for a contender.
1: That's what he is. It seems like you have a pretty good DH there, though. So, like, I don't know where he hits.
0: Really. I know. He can't even stand in the outfield anymore. That's done.
2: They tried it one time this year.
1: Yeah, that was their

0: big their big second half thing was like George Springer more in the corner outfield. He played game one of the second half, and we haven't seen him in a corner outfield spot since.
1: Okay, good to know. Good to know. Thank you.
2: Yeah, you're welcome.
0: But yeah, we can have your finest meats and cheeses for pending free agent Kevin Gausman. You'll love him. Like he has been much better recently. Obviously, a playoff pedigree. Yeah, it would suck to see him go, but that
2: There's been a good history too of the Jay's historic starting pitchers going to Philly and having it work out well.
1: It's worked out pretty well. All right.
0: Thanks, Jack. Appreciate it. See you, man.
1: All right. Thank you so much, guys. Have a good one.
0: Jack Fritz, afternoon host, 94.1 WIP in Philadelphia, where, yeah, manna from heaven, man, the content you get from having LeBron James in your city playing basketball games, good or bad, right?
2: Yeah.
0: It is similar to the Kawhi thing here, and boy, you wish it was just finalized so we could, you know, get more, like, on the record. Maybe Bobby Webster could talk about
2: Nothing's on the record. It's all, well, it's on a very strong record that we just haven't heard that a law office is absolutely just draining the NBA's pockets. It's on record, very on record. We just don't know. I think what Jack said there, that like he went through like the whole thing about who, you know, whose ball is it going to be. And like, it is a combustible situation.
0: Oh, buddy.
2: It is a extremely combustible situation.
0: And could this be a Hakeem in Raptors uniform situation for LeBron? It would be shocking because of how good he was just last year, but sometimes it happens like that.
2: Listen, I said on Monday that I do feel like this could be the year where it's kind of, we're like, oh, it's maybe over, right? Like that is within the realm of possibility. But he missed most of last year. Remember, or like the start of last year with like sciatica? Remember his back? He was just like, my back's no good.
0: Did he go to Germany?
2: Maybe went with Austin to go see Healing Hans.
0: Yeah.
2: So if he misses part of the year and he really saves himself up, and he was the key figure in them beating the Houston Rockets, right? Like they had nobody on that team, but Kevin Durant didn't play.
0: The alley-oop from Bronny.
2: That was one of the worst playoff series. Like I remember being like, oh, Houston and the Lakers, the two premier teams, like great jersey matchup. You know, it's a good one to watch. LeBron, rock fight the entire time. It was horrible. But if he's not the key guy and he's healthy enough during the playoffs, it can work. I'm just not sure that we're going to get there with him and Embiid. Embiid is a absolute Band-Aid. If you're talking about the most like current players who are the biggest Band-Aids in their sport, he's on the left side of the Mount Rushmore. Like he is right there. Yep. And I think LeBron's old. Actually, I don't think LeBron's old. He is old.
0: Yeah.
2: So
0: fact, not opinion.
2: And like much like the Max Scherzer conversation that we had with Shai, stars at the end can be difficult, right? Because LeBron James is one of the best athletes, period. Maybe the best basketball player, second best basketball player. We don't need to do a MJ LeBron debate on this show, but he is amongst the greatest players to ever play the game, amongst the greatest athletes in the history of sport. Like truly, what he did at his peak, he was unbelievable.
0: Yep.
2: So to get to that level, you have to have an undying belief of work, freakishness, the talent that was given to you. When that starts to go away at the end, and you still have the mental belief that you're that guy you used to be, that's hard for people to manage.
0: Yeah.
2: And when, if he's no good, and Jaylen Brown, who was already making fun of Bronny at Summer League, and like all this different stuff, it's an explosive situation. It just is. And I hope it works, because it'd be great for the league to have LeBron back. Like, I'm not a LeBron hater. I hate his off-the-court antics, but on the court, he's been one of my favorite athletes to watch of all time, flat out. Just an absolute joy. But I do worry that this is going to go up in smoke. So
0: I don't know if worry is the right word for me, because like I'm excited to see it potentially go up in smoke, and how
2: there's both sides that are very entertaining.
0: If
2: they're good, it's incredibly entertaining, and if it's bad, it's and I also don't love the Sixers. The Raptors and Sixers have had their battles over the years.
0: Yeah.
2: Wouldn't say they're my favorite franchise in the league. Like, I mean, two of our the most famous playoff memories in this city are one really, really great one and one really, really bad one. So
0: yeah, the great one supersedes the bad one.
2: Agree.
0: And it's also, I mean, you love to hate Vince after the bad one too.
2: The reason I love basketball is because of those Vince teams and the early Raptors.
0: Yeah.
2: And that was the defining moment for an era of basketball where he goes to his graduation and he misses the shot that everybody thought was going in. Everybody thought it was going in. I thought it was going in. So the Sixers aren't my favorite team. So would I, a little schadenfreude, a little, you know, oh no, what a shame that they suck.

0: be fun. But I also wouldn't be fun if it would also be fun if they're really good.
1: I guess less fun, especially for the Raptors who play in the Eastern Conference. I wonder what the bandwidth is for this team if you were in Philadelphia. I don't know if we quite got that in our conversation with Jack, but like I joked about halftime of game one, and he said, "Oh, we do a joking booze.
0: No, but there are different types
1: totally.
0: Of booze.
1: Totally.
0: Listen, people crap on Philadelphia sports fans.
1: No, I appreciate it.
0: They're real fans. They care. They're angry. They're mad. They're East Coast sports fans. That's how you're supposed to act. It's always cold. It's crappy. Like yes. You're supposed to be mad all the time. That's what it's called being a sports fan.
1: Correct. And somehow that the teams win.
0: Yes.
1: The Eagles win there.
0: Yeah.
1: Right? Like you're able to." And it's not New York City, so like the media crush isn't the same.
0: Yeah.
1: But yeah, the fan sentiment, pretty similar to...
0: Flyers are sneaky back now too.
1: Yeah, sure. Anyways, like it's possible that it takes some ironing out in the early going.
0: I think that's
1: for
0: the way to put
1: Sixers.
0: It. Maybe some steaming as well, steaming it out. those rotten wrinkles won't just get out of there.
1: And they're hoping that they're not steaming. But like they could be steaming. Anyways, I think Jack actually brings up a great example of that first Heat team, right? The not one, but not two.
0: No.
1: And then like did make it all the way to the finals before losing shockingly to Dirk and that Mavs team. JJ Barea.
0: One of my favorite
1: putting them in their back pocket.
0: One of my favorite basketball moments ever, period, was that Dirk run and just him beating the Heat. I thought was fantastic.
1: So good.
0: Yeah.
1: So great for the sport.
0: Big time.
1: Yeah, they were not this Warriors team that was unbeatable. And yeah, they won back-to-back titles, but yes.
0: Yeah, and considering, boy, did they need a couple bounces against the Spurs to beat them the first time.
1: Buddy.
0: Holy crap.
1: Yeah.
0: Chris Bosh is one of the greatest offensive rebounds of all time that no one talks about, but he threw it out to Ray Allen for the shot.
1: Of course. Anyways, but yeah, that first season in Miami, they were under 500 through almost 20 games in the season. I just wonder if that happens in Philadelphia, how... Because I don't recall, correct me if I'm wrong, but I think I'm pretty right here that at the best of times, like Miami sports fans are not all that upset at their team underperforming. I don't think there were like boos raining down on LeBron and D Wade and Chris Bosh when they were 8-9 in that first season. It's going to get pretty vitriolic there in Philadelphia and say like the record's even worse than that.
0: Mm-hmm.
1: And there's still time, but nobody wants to hear it's early.
0: No.
1: Right? Like, can you imagine how quickly this could get away from the city of Philadelphia?
0: I'm interested, though, because I think if there's a regular season that has been more, by the commissioner and sort of the players and whatever, like, disincentivized to care about, I think it's the NBA regular season. And, like, guys skip games all the time. Like, I think there'll be some sort of understanding if they're a little bit slow out of the gate, right? Like, if guys are missing games and,
1: Philadelphia sports fans are going to be understanding.
0: All they have to be is in a playoff spot. Like if they're in a playoff spot and they're losing a couple of games at home, like they're going to understand that it's all about the playoffs.
1: Sure,
0: right? I don't know. Maybe they will be mad. Maybe they're always mad, so they'll probably boo or whatever. But I don't think it's going to be like anything too bad.
1: All right, before we take a break, we'll talk to Atlanta Rizzo maybe about this specific topic. I just shared in our group the. Who was it that tweeted it? Anyways, the bottom seven teams in payroll.
0: Oh, I saw this. I love it.
1: Yeah, the bottom eight teams, sorry,

0: they'll claim it's not because they want to rake in more cash, right? Mm-hmm. That's the claim. That's the claim is like, we can't compete with the Dodgers because we can't win on this shoestring payroll. And not that the players are doing this on purpose, but man, what a great argument to have going into this labor disruption.
1: It's a tough argument that like, all these teams. I mean,
0: the Blue Jays are a top five payroll in baseball. They're 9 games under 500.
1: Look at the Mets. Aren't they the number one in baseball?
0: Yep.
1: Or number two, the Dodgers.
0: Yep.
1: Yeah. I kind of, everyone other than the Dodgers, I kind of rank after them. Obviously, it's the Dodgers. But like, yeah, I think this is a tough spot for the Rays in general are like the horrible example for this salary cap.
0: They do it year over year.
1: It's really amazing what they do.
0: Yes.
1: Like it's truly amazing.
0: But the sport does lend itself to that. You have 6 years of team control.
1: Yep.
0: The prospects take so long to develop. Now, I would love in this new CBA to be able to trade prospects trade draft picks. Yeah. Because all you can trade now is competitive.
1: I think that's allowed.
0: Yes. Yeah. You can trade competitive balance picks. But how crazy would it be if you have the first overall selection and you can put that on the table because you want to, you're going from a team that wasn't spending to winning now. And I think that would be very interesting, but no, this is, I get it. It feels, and yeah, I know the Dodgers have also won back-to-back World Series and are the favorites to win a third consecutive.
1: Yeah.
0: But that's no guarantee. Wasn't a guarantee last year. The Blue Jays came within an eyelash.
1: Yeah, but they're also rich too.
0: Yep. Yeah. Yeah, and they took the Brewers to the cleaners. Like, I got that.
1: Oh, yeah. And guess what? I'm checking my watch here. It's almost
0: early
1: October.
0: No, it's different.
1: The cleaners are coming back around. I'm telling you.
0: They're going to steam it?
1: Oh, they're steaming them. They're getting steamed. Guaranteed.
0: It's going to be different with Jacob Mizorowski throwing 105. Oh, okay,
1: they'll win one. Yeah, they'll win that one.
0: Well, if it's, best out of five, but it won't be because they're going to have a top two record in the American League.
1: Yeah. Anyways, the National League?
0: National League.
1: I'm all over you.
0: You're killing me. Yeah, I give you all the bandwidth for morning show frame.
1: I'm a meanie, but I do it only in the 8 o'clock hour.
0: Okay.
1: When in the 6 o'clock hour, nothing matters.
0: All right, fine.
1: People are just happy to have somebody there with them.
0: We're there with you.
1: Yeah.
0: For the rest of
1: every
0: week,
1: day.
0: And you'll be
1: the rest of my life.
0: And you'll be here next week, and I won't. All right.
1: Oh, great. Can't wait for it.
0: Legendary rock icons Guns N' Roses are bringing their World Tour 2026 to Rogers Stadium in Toronto next Wednesday, August 5th. We got your chance to be here or there. You can be here. Actually, you can't be here. You can only be there. Maybe if you want to be here, send Sam McKee a message. Maybe he'll give you a guided tour of the
1: you can
0: campus.
1: Even host.
0: But you can be at Guns N' Roses Wednesday, August 5th. All you have to do is listen for a code word. Text today's code word, Night Train, to 590-590 right now for your chance to win. And don't forget, giving it another way, another pair tomorrow. 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When we come back, we'll talk to Alana Rizzo. MLB Network obviously does work with Dodgers territory, also with Nesson, so we can see what exactly was the secret sauce there with the Red Sox and how mad Dodgers fans are. Can they be mad at Kyle Tucker and how much a bullet the Blue Jays may have dodged with that contract? That and more next as the Fan Morning Show continues. Ben Ennis, Sam McKee, Sportsnet 590, The Fan.
2: From the 680 News Traffic Center, I'm Eva Fragiscados. Eastbound on the 401, it looks like we still have ongoing issues on that ramp to Brock Street. Two left lanes blocked with a stalled vehicle. Westbound 401, slow Kennedy on and off towards Dixon. South 404, Don Valley Parkway, that's a busy one from Elgin Mills. Down to Major Mac and from Finch to Richmond, we still have ongoing delays. East Gardner, Kipling towards Jarvis. And West QEW ramp to Guelph Line, the right lane is now closed off. And that's all for a stalled vehicle. 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

0: Morning Show, Sportsnet 590 The Fan, Ben Ennis, Sam McKee. Last segment to trigger Sam into talking about the Blue Jays' impending 15-game winning streak, which has started yesterday. First of 15, 14 more to come, continuing tonight in D.C. against the Nationals. All right, very happy to be joined now by Alana Rizzo, a Sportsnet contributor, Dodgers territory, Nesson as well. Alana, thanks for doing this. How's it going?
1: Of course. Good morning, you guys. How are you?
0: Good. How do you win 15 in a row? You do work for Nesson. How do the Blue Jays get into that business?
1: Yeah, that's interesting, right? I'm sure the Marlins would like to know that as well, as they're coming off reeling as well and having a terrible July, if you will. You know, it's funny, too, because I really feel like in this sport, it's very difficult just to flip the switch. And somehow the Boston Red Sox flipped the switch. Some will say it was because of the appearance and the call-up of Anthony Seigler, who's been really a spark plug for them, both on the field, in the dugout, in the clubhouse, just emotionally. His personality has been a really good positive injection. And it's been really strange to watch the Boston Red Sox move from the bottom of the division, as you guys now know, where the Toronto Blue Jays are sitting, to a wild card spot in which they hold a 2.5-game lead in the wild card. So, or 2-game lead rather in the wild card, in that second wild card spot in the American League. So they're 8-2 in their last 10. And I'm not saying that it's impossible, because it isn't, but that was a very unlikely story. But with the Blue Jays, they're starting to run out of calendar, right? I mean, it's very difficult to get to the point now, sitting at 5.

0: games out of the wild card spot to really make up that ground. It seems like it's so much easier. It's almost like losing weight, right? It's so easy to gain weight, but so hard to lose weight. It seems like, you know, when you're looking in the division, so easy to lose games in terms of placement, but so much harder to gain ground and kind of leapfrog these other teams that are ahead of you. They need a lot of help, but they really got to get some good, you know, traction going.
1: Yeah, especially when you don't have any evidence to suggest you're about to lose that weight, like, or you don't do anything to try and lose it. Like, yeah, I would love to lose weight. I don't do anything to that regard. And the Blue Jays don't score runs, even in the wins that they have the second half. There's no indication that they're going to move out of the bottom spot in Major League Baseball in runs scored. But, Alana, they do play in the American League in 2026. I know the sell-off is coming, and it's probably irrelevant. But maybe, you know, even after a sell-off, you win some games. Like, how many games do you think it's going – how many wins is it going to take to make the playoffs in the American League? What does that third wild card look like?
0: I tell you what, you bring up a good point, because if there's ever a time to be scuffling and still have a chance, right, it's this year, 2026, in the American League. I mean, right now, as they sit here, guys, as you know, in the wild card, I mean, they are, what, one, two, three, four, five, six spots out of the wild card in terms of five games back. So they'd have to leapfrog one, two, the seven other teams to even get into that third wild card. Now, Minnesota's right there behind the Guardians as far as that third spot. They're just one game back. But the Astros, 1.5, Seattle, 2, Baltimore, 2, Detroit, 4, and then Toronto. So you basically need a ton of teams to collapse, preferably in your own division, and be able to make up ground in that way. Is it impossible? Absolutely not. I mean, we still have 2 months of the season left, but it is getting harder. As I said, the calendar's starting to not be their friend. I think what it's going to take in the American League to be able to get in, I mean, number one right now in the wild card are the Yankees at 60-46. What is it going to take? 75, 80 games to be in that wild card hunt? But again, if there was a year to do it, it would be this year. But I really thought, honestly, I really thought the Blue Jays were going to be, you know, I thought they could really contend for the division at one point. And I just don't know what went wrong. I mean, you guys see them every single day. I'm interested in your opinion as to what exactly happened with this club. I mean, is it because Vlad just hasn't been hitting the long ball that much? Is it because Bichette is not there anymore? I think the pitching's been decent. You tell me.
1: Yeah, I know. Pitching's fine.
2: I think both of those are pretty great reasons.
1: I have, this has been my stock answer. Like, I don't want to distill it to one thing, but it feels like it's one thing. Like, it's Vladimir Guerrero Jr., not just like being in the bottom half of expectations for a normal Vlad season, like being one of the worst qualified hitters in baseball. We just, like, some of the stats, and I found a new one today because Andrés Giménez has not been the offensive guy that they thought he would be in acquiring him from the Guardians, and he had some big moments in the postseason. He's a great defender at shortstop. Andrés Giménez, in another down offensive year against right-handed pitching, has a higher slugging percentage than Vladimir Guerrero Jr. has, end of sentence, this season. It's shocking.
0: I mean, that seems like an abomination, right? Like, you'd never think that you would say those types of things. Like, I would not have thought that at this point Vlad would only have 6 home runs. I mean, that's crazy. Not at home, yeah, and none at home. I mean, that is wild, right? I mean, 264 average, a 700 OPS, on-base percentage of .344. And again, we don't really think of him as an average guy. I don't need Vladimir Guerrero Jr. to be an average guy, hit for average, that type of thing. He's not a, you know, singles, doubles hitter, but it's the lack of power, particularly at Rogers Center that you guys mentioned. That, I mean, it is absolutely, it's a stark contrast to what we're used to seeing from him. And I think it's magnified even more because Bichette's not there. So you're basically losing both of those guys in the lineup. And it's, you know, it's just wild to see. Baseball's a wild game.
1: It's
2: painful,
1: wild,
2: is another word.
1: Wild, painful. All have applied to the Blue Jays this season. Because, it's one thing to have a down year. And the Blue Jays could have had a down offensive year. I think everybody kind of pegged them to have a lesser offensive year than they did a year ago. Could George Springer replicate that another year later into his career? Probably not. Okay, so they're like an average offense instead of one of the best. And I think they were the best in the American League after June 1st last year. All right, so they're like maybe 10, 11, 12. 15, they're 30th in runs scored. Alana, that's the thing.
0: And that's not good when there's only 30 teams in the league, right? Yeah. Like, that's not that's not a stat that you really want anything to be proud of. I mean, and it's crazy, too, to think what the Blue Jays did last year, you know, coming in, almost winning the World Series literally by an eyelash, by an inch. And it just tells you how

difficult it is to get to that point. And then we didn't know what the heck was going to happen with Beaubichette, right? Like, you're hoping that, you know, these guys can have banner years again. Again, George Springer, after what he did last year, is he going to be able to replicate that, as you said? I mean, I don't think anybody would have thought Clement was going to have the type of year that he's having. But I do think that it's just so difficult to do this year in and year out, which, again, you know, and I do cover the Dodgers too, but it's like, It is so impressive to see what they've been able to do over the course of the last few years, just because of how difficult it is.

0: it's closed, and now it seems like they're even further away from where they need to be in terms of getting to the, you know, to the postseason and getting back to the World Series.
1: Yeah, and they're paying Vladimir Guerrero Jr. $500 million. This is the first year of the $500 million deal, but. You know, you've seen
2: what you're hoping in the 13th year of that contract.
1: Yeah. We're just going to clean the slate from this whole season and just hope that a total reset in 2027 and maybe the season doesn't start until the June next year. We're just going to hope that this was just a bad dream. And it could be worse. They could be on the hook for $300 million of Kyle Tucker. The Dodgers aren't on the hook for that much, but 60 this year and what, like 70 next year? What has happened to him? And I know they can just, they're insulated. Doesn't matter. Payroll will be $500 million every year. But yeah, what has happened to Kyle Tucker?
0: That's a great question. And I think we're still all waiting to find out the answer to that. I mean, it's almost as if like he used to be one of those like huge balloons that flies in the Macy's Thanksgiving Day parade and somebody just let out his air. I don't know what has happened to Kyle Tucker. He just has not seemed to be able to put anything together positively offensively. I mean, he's had very, you know, small moments, small bursts here and there, but it's certainly not the offensive output that you would have expected for a guy like that, that was relatively, I'm not saying the most coveted outfielder, the most coveted bat in the offseason in terms of position players, but somebody that you're like, wow, this guy is going to make the team better. I mean, he's not somebody that is going to be your clubhouse leader, your rah-rah guy, but they don't need that. I mean, they have superstars up and down the lineup. And I don't know, I mean, it's certainly to me, it's the pressure of being on a new team, but when you come to the Dodgers and you're surrounded by superstars, there literally is no pressure because you don't have to be that guy because there are so many other people that by definition are that guy. So I don't know. I don't know what's going on with him. And I haven't spoken to him personally about his offensive woes this season, but really it has been a letdown in his first year as a Dodger uniform. But the difference is you mentioned it there. He's insulated. It is okay because the Dodgers have an 11 game lead in the division right now. And they're doing this right at the moment with Shohei Ohtani not performing well since the All-Star break. They're not saying it's because of the knee in terms of his offensive lack of production. I think he's hitting 184. Since the break. Dave Roberts is saying, you know what, I don't believe that he's chasing. I think he's still, you know, he's just mishitting. He is hitting the ball hard, but the results aren't there. They're not saying that it's because of the knee. The reason he's not pitching is because of the knee. But again, to your point with Kyle Tucker, I don't have an answer for you. But again, if he's on any other team, if he's back with the Cubs or back with the Astros, it's magnified even more. Or the it's magnified even more. But because the Dodgers are where they're at, you know, no one's talking about it.
2: So, I mean, so you're saying Kyle Tucker and Shohei Ohtani both way below expectations at this point, and they have a plus 155 run differential and have an 11.
0: Isn't that stupid?
2: Yeah, it's.
0: Isn't that stupid? And that's with, you know, Mookie Betts missing some time. That's with Teoscar Hernandez not performing really well in terms of like his numbers in 2024. That Teoscar Hernandez. That's with Freddie Freeman finally getting his season average to 300. That's something that's very important to Freddie Freeman, is finishing his career with an average above 300. I think he just did it recently, a couple days ago. This is with a team that has a run differential plus 155, as you mentioned, and a team that I know has nothing to do with run differential in terms of positive or negative in a certain sense, but a team that doesn't have Blake Snell, a team that doesn't have Tyler Glasnow, a team that's had Roky Sasaki that's been all over the place. The positive Justin Robleski has really emerged as an unheralded ace type of situation. Yamamoto's been consistent and a stud as well. But yeah, Dodgers are just, they're sick.
2: On the Ohtani thing, a lot of baseball for him. Alana, like from the World Series into the World Baseball Classic, now back into the grind of a regular season. Like, yeah, you could imagine some wear and tear for him.
0: No doubt. And, some of the question is, should Dave Roberts sit him for a week? And the thing is, I think you have to battle Shohei for that. I mean, Shohei hasn't spoken to the media since before the All-Star game. And I know it's been a little bit frustrating because they don't want Dave to have to be his mouthpiece. They don't want to speculate. They don't want to take anybody else's word. They want to hear from him because, you know, he deserves the courtesy of making sure that what is reported is correct. But it's right now, everybody else has to kind of answer what's going on with his health. What is happening? How bad is the knee? Should you sit him? But, yeah. You know, I think Shohei is such a competitor that he's not, I mean, he's already probably upset. And again, I don't know. I'm not.

0: spoken to him. But he's probably upset he's not pitching because of this whole knee situation that had the inflammation that was drained the Sunday before the All-Star break, you know, making him not able to go to Philadelphia for that. And now it's still, it's affecting him, not the knee, but on the other side of the ball, he's not hitting well either. So I think he could use a rest.
1: Well, they only have a 12.5 game lead, so yeah. I don't know if they can spare a week of no show.
0: Yeah, that's what I mean, right? But I think, and we talked about this yesterday on Dodgers Territory, that even if you sit him for a week, what's most important to Los Angeles is the World Series. Like, these games right now, while they matter, yes, for the winning the division or home field or however that's going to be, it's important. That's the first box to check. But really, it's the World Series. This is a team that is built for October. You mentioned they're a machine. It is a machine that was constructed for the postseason and deep into the postseason. So you have a 12-game lead. Kike Hernandez is back. Is Kike Shohei? No, I'm not saying that. But what I'm saying is you have enough pieces. You're going to get Edwin Diaz back soon, thank God, because the bullpen's been terrible in July. But you have an opportunity to sit the guy, still maintain a – I mean, all you have to do is win the division by one game, right? I mean, that's it. And they have a 12-game lead. So, I don't know. It's easier for us. It's so easy for us to pontificate and say what they should do. But obviously, Dave Roberts and the front office know a lot more than what we do.
2: Yeah, it's weird. Like, Dodgers are amazing. They're probably about to trade for Tarek Skubal. But the Blue Jays did kind of, like, dodge a bullet with Edwin Diaz and Kyle Tucker. Like,
1: it's crazy. It's crazy.
0: Yeah, like, you could look at it that way.
2: Yeah.
0: Right. You could look at it that way, for sure. Yeah.
1: Oh, we need something here. We need something, Alana.
0: I understand. How do the Raptors, how are they looking? I don't know. Tell me about that.
1: The Kawhi thing's kind of weird. I don't know if you heard about that one or not, but it's a little strange, too.
2: Waiting for that to kind of solve itself. But, all right. Again, that yesterday was the first of 15 consecutive victories for the Toronto Blue Jays, and it's going to be doubly...
0: I love that for you.
2: It's going to be doubly great, because they're going to sell off, get some pieces for the pending free agents, and they're going to make the playoffs. Oh, what a run it's going to be.
1: Wow.
0: I love it. I love it for you.
1: Yeah.
2: Thank you.
1: I don't love hearing about it anymore. Thanks, Alana.
0: All right, guys. You have a great day. Thanks for having me. Take care.
2: Thanks, Alana. Alana Rizzo, Sportsnet contributor.
1: That's fun.
2: Dodgers Territory. Nesson. Yeah, it is crazy. Like, Edwin Diaz, too. The Blue Jays went to Tyler Rogers over Edwin Diaz.
1: Who's having an awesome year. Yeah. Great pivot.
2: Who would you rather have?
1: Tyler Rogers.
2: Yeah. Well, and Edwin Diaz is going to come back. He's going to throw 100 and it's fine. Yeah. It's great. Fine.
1: Listen, one of those guys that's always been like, told me he's the best.
2: Mm-hmm.
1: But like every time I watch, he's got a little sketch to him.
2: Of course.
1: He's a little sketchy. You know?
2: Yeah.
1: He's a sweaty reliever.
2: Buddy, do you recall like the biggest home run in Mets recent history, the Pete Alonso game against the Brewers was a save blown by
1: Edwin Diaz.
2: Edwin Diaz.
1: I remember well.
2: Yes.
1: I just think that every time I watch, oh my God, that was electric. You mentioned this while we were talking to Alana.
2: Yes.
1: I keep seeing this clip from the 30 for 30 on like podcast thing. Is that out?
2: I thought it was a TV.
1: I think it's a podcast.
2: It is? Okay. The Shohei Ohtani, eBay. The betting scandal with the translator, and you and I had the same reaction. And granted, I haven't done any research on this, but this is there's no disagreement about what this is. Shohei Ohtani is recorded in a conversation with his bank, like having a conversation with the, I guess, 1-800 number for the bank. He's like, where did my millions of dollars go?
1: I noticed it, yes.
2: But he speaks perfect English. Like, and so the forever throughout his entire career, Ichiro, he never did interviews in English, and it was always rumored. And then we saw it at his Hall of Fame. Like, he does speak English.
1: Mm-hmm.
2: It's not perfect English. Like, when I say perfect English, I mean, like, he sounds like you or I.
1: Wow. He doesn't sound like me.
2: Yeah, he sounds smarter than you because you have morning show brain.
1: Yeah. Oh, nah. I can't even speak. I have 10 words wrong a day.
2: And I get it. He's at such a level of fame and popularity and the demands for his attention from North American media, but the Japanese media who follow him around in droves, it's tremendous. So
1: he has
2: to be insulated. But if I were a beat writer covering that team, maybe you already know this, but they have such little access and such little time to ever speak to him, and it's always through translator. I'd be infuriated hearing that clip.
1: He can do what he wants. He's Shohei Ohtani.
2: I guess. Yeah.

0: Were you shocked at how
1: he's above baseball? Like, he's a different thing to me. He's an alien. By the way, the first two episodes of The Betrayal of Shohei Ohtani are out, and it's on Spotify, so I'm definitely going to listen to that.
0: Yeah.
1: I find it a fascinating story.
0: Yeah, it turns out that, yes, everything was on the up and up as far as Shohei not being involved and being surprised.

0: on Spotify, so I'm definitely going to listen to that.
1: Yeah.
0: I find it a fascinating story.
1: Yeah, it turns out that, yes, everything was on the up and up as far as Shohei not being involved and being surprised.
0: I don't think it was on the up and up. I think they have to forego their, we have to replay game 7. Shohei, well, actually, Shohei wasn't very good in that game, so.
1: Yeah.
0: Maybe it's addition by subtraction. Anyways, but it's fascinating. And yeah, he speaks really good English.
1: Really good English.
0: Really good English.
1: It's this. There's a few things that are frustrating about this Blue Jays season. You would agree?
0: Multiple.
1: Yeah.
0: How much time you got? 2 minutes? Not enough time.
1: So, yeah, Dylan Cease, what a season he's having. You might be wasting a Cy Young season from him.
0: Yep.
1: The 7th, 8th, and 9th inning, your locked bullpen down. Just feels as locked down as it has in recent years, including more recently, like just a few months ago, last October. Feels way more locked down. And yeah.
0: Where are we going here?
1: That is.
0: Are you about to twist a knife? Like, I don't want to do any more World Series stuff. Is that where you're going here? Yeah, you're going to.
1: Well, no, I'm not doing World Series stuff, but I'm going to do a Dodgers tie in here. Like, we just talked, like, Blue Jays were hot and heavy for Edwin Diaz.
0: Yep.
1: Hot and heavy.
0: Yep.
1: They were going to spend more money on relief pitching, even after the Jeff Hoffman thing didn't go so well.
0: Mm-hmm.
1: They were going to throw it all at Edwin Diaz, and he didn't take their money. Who knows how close to the record-setting amount that the Dodgers gave him mm-hmm. they were offering. And they were hot and heavy for Kyle Tucker.
0: Yeah.
1: Offered him more guaranteed money than he's going to get as a Dodger. Now,
0: 4 years, $240 million for Kyle Tucker.
1: That's crazy. Blue Jays offered him more than $300 million.
0: Mm-hmm.
1: He wasn't making 60 per season, but maybe if things go the way it started, he would have made more money as a Blue Jay than he did as a Dodger. There is a level of, okay, at least there's not that. Like, yeah. At least there's not like Edwin Diaz missing the entire season being a sunk cost and what? Another decade of Kyle Tucker who doesn't even like baseball and stinks?
0: Thanks. You did that this morning.
1: Yeah.
0: Thanks.
1: You're welcome.
0: That'll help me have my nap today. I'll sleep well knowing that.
1: Yeah,
0: thanks.
1: Most of the $500 million to Vlad he's still owed. Yeah. But yeah, anyways. Good stuff. All right, we'll be back tomorrow. Another edition of The Fan Morning Show. Banana, Sam McKee, Sportsnet 590 The Fan.
0: Good morning.
2: I have his hands full in Toronto.
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6: From the 680 Traffic Center, I'm Eva Frajas-Gatos. On the eastbound 401 approaching Islington Express, left lane is closed off for construction now. On the westbound side of the 401, typical volume delays through there. South 427 at the 407, left lane is closed for a collision. It's slow from Highway 7. Eastbound QEW busy over the Burlington Skyway to east of Dorval. And we still have ongoing issues at eastbound College from Beta Church down to a single lane for construction. 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

podcast. Obviously, life's not fair. You watched that Blue Jays Nationals game last night, for those of you that are still partaking. And it's impossible to ignore that a team like the Washington Nationals, with the most home runs in all of baseball, the most runs in all of baseball, the most stolen bases in all of baseball, just say, like, got a bunch of the most exciting young players in all of Major League Baseball. And nobody's there. Nobody's at the ballpark. I know it's a Monday. Maybe they're doing better attendance-wise than it appeared out from that game. But my God, you think about the Rogers Center every night, just packed tip to tail, and how hungry people were for this exhilarating baseball season. As I mentioned yesterday, this like celebration of the sport in this country, the team in this country, a way for people in this city in particular to just like really get together. It's an event city, and people want to be where it's hot, and there was no place on earth hotter than being at the Rogers Center. And just seeing that, seeing what it's like in an alternate reality, and thinking about like, what if they were first in runs? What if they were first in home runs? What if they were first in stolen bases? And just like what the environment would have been like there all season long, instead of what we've gotten recently, which is, yeah, a little bit of the Boo Birds showing out.

So yeah, Jays win, but here's my positive spin on this today. It's like, the blessing is right now that the Blue Jays actually didn't come out of the deadline doing this will they, won't they thing. Like, they're 4-6, I believe, in their last 10. They're 11 games following the All-Star break, they've only got those four wins. They haven't looked good. The offense has not really improved. I think that the things that were quality about the team have remained quality, and the things that have struggled all season long have looked like they're real season-long trends and not just blips that they're going to be able to come out of. And frankly, they have not given you a reason to believe that you back them in some sort of hope that they can get hot, even though I think at this point it's still like 5.5 games out of the playoff spot. There's too many teams to jump. There's too many teams that are performing better. And so you're a seller. And this is the other, I guess, maybe piece of the blessing, depending on how you look at this. Because of the rules with the CBA and the Jays spending, their pick is very likely to be bumped back at least 10 spots. Their first round pick, that is. They essentially need to lop off around $35 million for them to not suffer that repercussion. The problem is that's prorated money. So you could take, for example, Springer, Varsho, Gausman, Bieber, Hoffman, all of those guys. They don't get you there. They don't get you to the threshold that you need. And it's a bummer at the same time, because the PIP,

0: a draft of storylines that are going to emerge for the Blue Jays by July 28th, I think I would have taken caring about the draft pick as dead last. And yet yesterday I thought about it for the first time. And the reason is, you look at the three core young guys that they have in the organization, they're all first-round picks. Trey Savage, Arjun Amala, you've got JoJo Parker. Those three guys were top 20 picks. So the Blue Jays getting that thing bumped back is, I would say, somewhat consequential. So it's going to feel a little rotten if that's the way that it ends up being. However, if you really can't get under that threshold, because as I mentioned, you need to basically lop off like $100 million more of current payroll in order to get under that threshold, then you might as well be the team that, in offering things at the deadline and being a seller at the deadline, decides that you can eat money in order to improve the prospects that you're getting back. I think they probably would have done that anyways. We did see a couple of years ago where they did want to get under a certain apron. But this year's a little different for the Toronto Blue Jays when it comes to them being sellers. And I mentioned yesterday, I don't want a sentimental deadline. I think it's become pretty clear, being 9 games under 500, that they are going to be sellers. But let's ask somebody who actually knows. Robert Murray, MLB insider with FanSided, contributor to Foul Territory, one of the best. Thanks, as always, for making time for the show, brother. Appreciate you.
1: No, I appreciate you, boys. I was expecting it to be a way different conversation when it came to the days of the deadline. But you know what? Here we are, and now there appear to be sellers, which is absolutely crazy to even think about, even say out loud.
0: I feel like I was one of the, maybe that's hyperbole, being like, I was one of the last people holding out hope that they wouldn't sell. But basically, the lead up to this thing, I'm like, what's even the point of selling, right? You've got a bunch of guys that probably aren't going to carry too much value. And even if you've got, let's say, a 30% shot at making the postseason, why not just roll the dice? And why not just say, hey, let's kick these minor prospects to the curb? Like, okay, cool, you're going to get an organization's 11th best prospect for Dalton Varsho. Like, okay, who cares, right? Like, what's the percentages he's going to hit in the major leagues versus you actually going on some kind of a miracle run? But it's just like, the post deadline couldn't have gone worse. They just didn't prove anything. No. They've completely tanked. And at this point, I don't see how a smart front office like the one the Blue Jays have isn't looking at this and saying, hey, we did it in 2024. We can do it again in 2026. Let's hit the reset button here. Let's put some assets in the cupboards, and yeah, let's use those assets the following offseason when we need to address what is going to be multiple holes for this team. And so I guess I'll just start with this, is like, what is your read right now in the market when you're talking to teams about whether or not the Jays have started to actually like firm up whether they are sellers? Because the idea was, hey, these guys are going to give this team as long as possible. And yet here we are. I think they've only got 5 games until the deadline.
1: Yeah, you talk to people around the league, and it seems like a lot of these teams, especially in the American League, are just in this situation where they're just waiting this thing out until the very last second. But if you look at the Jays, it seems like they've just given no indication to the front office that they deserve to be going out and adding at this deadline. Like, you look at the offense, it's just not been there. I know injuries have been a big storyline for throughout this entire season, especially early on. Mm-hmm. But you have such a limited trade market here too, and the Jays just showing no signs of life of being like a legitimate contender in that American League, despite it being so bad. Like, you can have that front office go out there and try to really take advantage of it. Like, you mentioned some of the assets that they have. Like, they have like legit pieces that teams are going to want on this roster. So I expect them, and I believe everyone across baseball at this point, especially with how they played recently, expects the Jays to go out there to be sellers. But I would caution this. If they sell, which, again, it seems likely, I wouldn't expect anything too noteworthy. I would expect them to keep the long-term assets in place, and anybody that they would potentially move to be these guys who are on expiring contracts. Or maybe, if there's one exception, could be Jeff Hoffman, who's signed through next year.
0: Yeah, okay. So I do want to get to some of those guys, but I'll start with this too, which is, some of these dudes are actually making like what is consequential money. And I just mentioned that basically the Jays would need to go like gut their roster in order for it to change their draft pick. And I just don't think that that's going to be a prerogative for anyone within the organization right now to say like, hey, make sure we move off of George Springer because we need to do this. Or like, hey, we've lopped off the 5 guys that I just mentioned, but now let's get into like the Jesus Sanchez's or the Rogerses of the world, because hey, you know what, there's an added incentive of improving those picks. That being said, like, not everybody's the Blue Jays when it comes to spending. You know, like.

0: is kind of the story of the last offseason that's continued into now, which is a lot of these owners want a salary cap because a lot of these owners are cheap. So when you're talking about guys like Jeff Hoffman, who are making like over $11 million a season still for another year, you wonder about if that is going to have a detrimental effect on their trade value, right? And you can extend that to the Kevin Gossmans of the world. You can extend that even to Dalton Varsho, who's making $10 million. I know it's not a lot left, but some teams might talk themselves into saying, like, what's the extra couple million? Do you think that that is going to be prohibitive at this deadline? Like, are teams going to be reluctant to be spending this kind of money? And would it be advantageous in any way for the Blue Jays to say, we'd rather take assets back and eat that cash in order to improve our pick or our player capital?
1: Yeah, and like I would say there, it's going to depend on the team here. And usually at deadlines, like the guys who have control are the most valuable. But we even saw Jeff Passan say yesterday where there's some owners who have told their GMs to like maybe anticipate there not being a season next year, which is a crazy thing to even say. Do I expect it to get to that point? No, I do not. But like the thought that that's even like in the teams or in some of these teams' heads at this point underscores the reality across baseball. But I would imagine if you're looking at a guy like a Jeff Hoffman, I still think despite him having that extra year of control, he is going to be a valuable commodity. Even Jesus Sanchez, who signed through next season, I think he's a pretty underrated trade candidate who hasn't gotten a lot of buzz. I know he's hurt right now, but he should be returning soon enough. And I would imagine he's going to end up having some value across the league too, especially with so many teams out there looking for a bat. So I don't expect those salaries for next year to take too many teams out of the market. Might limit it by a little bit. But at the end of the day, these teams, I think everyone sees an opportunity where this World Series is really up for grabs. I get it. The Dodgers are like the actual like definitive favorite at this point. Mm-hmm. But you look at that American League, it's what? You have the Yankees, the Rays. I mean, who else is really standing out? You have the White Sox, you got the Guardians, but like who out of all those American League teams actually has a legit chance of winning it all? So you see that you have a good amount of teams competing in the National League, but it seems like this World Series is definitely up for grabs. And I would imagine a lot of these teams see that and are going to try to take advantage of that. So if they have to take on an extra year of control for a guy like Hoffman or Sanchez, mm-hmm. I don't think they're going to hesitate to do so.
0: It's funny you mentioned this because I actually had it written down for after you, but I wondered if there's going to be an extreme American League load up, like if the buyers are more, like the more consequential buyers are going to be in the American League. And the example is the New York Knicks, where they were in this Eastern Conference that was really watered down, and they were basically pressing and pressing and pressing to try to win. And look at what happened this offseason in the NBA. It was all the Eastern Conference teams that were like, well, we could do that. Well, maybe we could be the Knicks. Maybe we could end up in a fortuitous way where we break our way into an NBA championship. And all of a sudden it's like, LeBron's in Philly and Kawhi's coming back to Toronto. And yeah, it's like you go through the list of Eastern Conference teams and it's actually deeper all of a sudden than the West, which is not a common thing in my lifetime as a basketball fan. And so that opens up the question of how comfortable the Jays would be dealing with teams like the Yankees or the Red Sox or the Rays. And I'm guessing in 2026, that's not really a big deal. But I think it, like, you know, you got a guy like Kevin Gossman, for example, who is now kind of firmly a top 10 all-time Blue Jays starting pitcher. Having him go into one of those uniforms is an uncomfortable look for a franchise that was just in a World Series. But yeah, do you think that those kind of teams, because that's three of the teams that are in the mix for the postseason, you kind of limit yourself quite a bit if that's off the table or restrictive of any way. But the likelihood of a Toronto Blue Jay ending up on one of those three teams to you is what?
1: I would say if you limit yourself and take those teams out of the equation, you'd be doing yourself a huge disservice.
0: Yeah, I don't think they will.
1: Yeah, and I totally agree with you. I think you have to negotiate with them. And it seems like teams these days are more willing to have like these in-division discussions. But I always remember something that people who run organizations, like what they say, and even a guy like Howie Roseman in football, like if you deal with the team in the division, you talk to them. But you have an in-division tax, so you would have to get more value from them than you would, say, from a team that's outside your division. So, again, it doesn't limit you by any means. And it seems like these teams, like the Yankees, are going to be very active in this market. The Red Sox, they've already been active, making a big trade with the Nationals here, and it sounds like they are engaged on numerous fronts. The Tampa Bay Rays have been checking in on a lot of different players, and it seems like they're exploring a bunch of different avenues to try to improve that team. So I would imagine, considering their need for another starting pitcher, I would imagine they would at least have some sort of conversation with the Blue Jays about a guy like Kevin Gausman. Mm-hmm. I think it makes a ton of sense there. So, yeah, I firmly expect the

0: Blue Jays would be talking to every other team across baseball, because whether it's a Gausman type, whether it's Jeff Hoffman or Yimi Garcia or anybody in that bullpen or Varsho, Sanchez, Springer, like I'm naming all the names here. There's going to be a market for all of those guys. And yeah, they would just be doing themselves a disservice by not talking to everybody,
1: yeah,
0: including the team.
1: I think they're going to talk to those teams. I think they would want that division tax to deal with those teams. I think it's more the likelihood of one of those guys actually ending up on those teams is something that I don't know if people have kind of wrapped their heads around when it comes to the Blue Jays being sellers, that it's like three of the teams that are buyers in the American League are three of the teams that Blue Jays fans hate the most. Like
0: that would be tough.
1: Yes, that's what I'm saying. It's like it's kind of an insult to injury situation that could end up happening here. Okay, so let's go through some of those guys in terms of value. Gausman has been on record saying he wants to remain a Toronto Blue Jay. Like, he could not make it more clear that he wants to stay here. He's got a limited no-trade clause. I think it's 10 teams. But when you looked at the teams, because the list came out, I think there was only, like, three destinations that I thought could even be potential buyers for him. Like, one was the White Sox. I think one was the Mariners. And I can't remember who the third was. He's got an ERA of 4.51. The market does, the seller's market at least, does seem to have these kind of type of guys where it's, hey, what are you exactly? You're three, you're four. He's got obviously more pedigree, but this season the splitter hasn't had the same bite to it as had in seasons past. It's just not the outpitch that it used to be. So what do you think his market is in what is like a somewhat limited trade market, but also one that does have quite a few options that are having seasons that are kind of like his?
0: Yeah, I would also say, like, first off, like, I want to say this as well, because it feels like every year I have this in my Twitter mentions and I want to address it too, is you hear a guy like Kevin Gausman, he says that he wants to be in Toronto and that he loves being a Blue Jay. Mm-hmm. I cannot stress it enough. Like, players love being in Toronto. Like, it's a super desirable place to play. Like, any perception that's like suggests otherwise is like, is totally wrong. So I want to back up Toronto on that front there. But as far as a guy like Kevin Gausman and his market goes, he is, like, despite like his stuff not being as crisp as it was and him having an ERA that's in the mid fours, he is going to have a market for sure. Like, all these teams, like contending teams, are going to be in the market for starting pitching. And I think a team that would make a lot of sense for him would be the Atlanta Braves. I don't believe he's on that no trade clause or no trade list, I should say. And I think with them looking for a starting pitcher, and again, I don't know the likelihood about them going out and getting a guy like a Tarik Skubal, considering just the overall price it would take for him as a rental. I think if they do a rental option, I think Gausman would make a lot of sense for Atlanta. You mentioned it too. Like, I get that they're on the no trade list, but the White Sox would make a ton of sense. They're in the market for a starting pitcher or two, I think probably one. But they are looking for a starting pitcher. I think he'd make a ton of sense and be a guy who could really be a positive influence in that young clubhouse. But that's an extremely difficult player for the Blue Jays to trade. They love him. They think very highly of him. But as an innings eater and someone that can be very, like, relied upon, he's going to have a market here for sure, despite the down season.
1: Well, the reason why I ask about his value is that it's like, and of course you could trade a guy and he can return, right? Like, that's also a possibility here if he really truly loved Toronto, but you let him go somewhere else and it becomes less likely. But what type of asset do you think that you're getting in return for a guy like Gausman? Because if the value is diminished and you're talking about more long shot prospects, guys that are more org prospects or long shot guys, yeah, I do wonder if the team just decides to say, listen, we don't really have any starters next year. Like, this is a team that's going to need to address that position. Again, they could go out and negotiate with him, and certainly he would be willing to do that even upon trading him. But I would say that there's at least a small case to say, yeah, all right, the return wasn't there enough, just keep him. But it sounds like what you're saying is there will be enough of a haul that would incentivize them to move off of that contract.
0: Yeah, I would say you're probably looking at, you're probably not going to be getting like a top 100 prospect by any means. No. But if you can get like a top 10 organizational prospect as like the headliner of the deal, or maybe top 15, I think that's something you definitely have to consider too, because you also got to look at it as well, is he's like in the later part of his career. Yeah. And he's only got so many more bites at the apple of going out and competing. I think doing right by the player, and if, like, you can't just trade him just to trade him. I want to make that clear. But doing right by the player, allowing him a chance to go out and compete. And it's clear that he's got a great relationship in Toronto, that he has a really strong presence in that clubhouse. Like, who says like he can't return next year? Like, you just mentioned. I think that's something we absolutely have to keep on the table, considering

0: his ties and his love for the organization. But I would be pretty surprised if he isn't moved. I mean, maybe the Jays just go on this run over the, like, the next 5 or 6 days where they end up making this a lot more difficult on the front office there. But I just don't see that at this point. I think considering the overall market need for starting pitching, I would imagine he's probably going to be on the go.
1: Well, my thing is, even if you look at it through like a 5-game lens, which is what they have, I think you've got to make up your mind before then, right? Because the dominoes are going to start to fall. And so is there somebody out there right now or a team out there right now that you think is like, that's the first domino? This thing needs to happen. Because you just mentioned a lot of these teams are in a holding pattern, trying to see where exactly they're going to be, using as much time as they possibly can. And yet, like, somebody's got to move here eventually. Like, it's the 28th today and the deadline is midday of the 3rd. So when do you start to anticipate moves starting happening? And yeah, is there a domino to you? Like, is it a Skubal or is it a team?
0: I would say, based on my conversations right now, entering, what is it, Tuesday? My days are all screwed up.
1: It's Tuesday. You got it, brother. You did it.
0: Yeah, the week is just starting. My days are all screwed up. My sense is, like, things are still, like, there's a lot of conversations that are happening across the league right now. But it seems like there's very little movement as far as, like, actually, like, wanting to get deals done. It's still in the feeling out stage and the information gathering. But I believe come Friday or Saturday is when we're really going to start seeing the movement happen. And then the next or the last 48 to 72 hours are going to be where it just becomes totally crazy. And I was talking to somebody yesterday because I told him, I'm like, yeah, I could see this deadline being kind of quiet. And he's like, no, bro, like, I could see this one being pretty hectic over like the last 72. So what exactly that could look like, I think, is anybody's guess at this point. But the domino that I think everyone's watching for right now is going to be Tarik Skubal with the Detroit Tigers. And considering how they've fallen off, and it's made that decision to move on from Skubal easier for them. I mean, it's still a difficult decision. Like, that's a franchise pillar, one of the best players ever for that organization. But they can get a really nice haul for him. And then as soon as he ends up coming off the market, these other teams can start going to plan B, C, D, and E, and like so on and so forth, and be more aggressive there. So I think Skubal is definitely the name that's going to end up, once he's gone or if he goes, it's going to be a domino effect. But I would also look at a team like the New York Mets, because they have so many different pieces. They got Freddie Peralta, Clay Holmes, a bunch of relievers, Luke Weaver especially. Those two teams, I would say probably some others in there as well, maybe not to that degree, but those two teams are going to really end up defining this market here for sure, and allowing this market to move possibly sooner rather than later.
1: So I'm glad you brought the Mets and their relievers, because like, I've seen a lot of, hey, here's the ultimate trade targets, and I've kind of siphoned through this and gone, that's the point I was making about Gausman, is do I think Gausman should still fetch you real assets? I do. I'm starting to wonder if Shane Bieber is actually going to have a little bit of value, considering the Jays gave up a real prospect to acquire him last year. And there was far less proof of concept. And he's coming off of a couple of good starts. He has another good one tonight. That's 3 in a row. I would imagine, like, that at least there's a plausible scenario that he's going for equal value to what he did a season ago, or somewhere at least in proximity to that. The real one for me is the relief market, where every name I look at is like, there isn't much there, dude. Like, there's not a lot of... Last trade deadline, it was, oh my God, look at the list of relievers that are moving. Like, it's Johan Duran, it's Mason Miller. It ended up being Louis Varland, but that seemed like a less consequential move and ended up being a huge one. You mentioned Jeff Hoffman's name. I feel like there might be a disconnect with Blue Jays fans in terms of the way they view Jeff Hoffman and what his value is going to be on the market, considering there aren't a ton of relief pitchers. I think this is a guy who needs a fresh start. Like, frankly, you know, you mentioned guys love playing in Toronto. I think if you gave him the truth serum right now and be like, do you love playing at the Rogers Center? He'd go, not really. I don't really love being the number one guy who absorbs ire whenever he makes a mistake. How valuable is Jeff Hoffman right now? Because, again, when I'm looking at it and the numbers that he's put up this year, I have to think he's one of the most, I would say, valuable relievers on the market.
0: I would totally agree. And here, like, as you said, like, the limited or the market for relievers right now is so limited. Like, you entered this thing maybe a month ago. You thought, okay, yeah, it could be a bunch of different names that could be on this list. I thought Josh Hader could end up being on the move. I still wonder, I don't think he's going to end up going, because it seems like the Astros are pretty definitive buyers, but you never know. I mean, maybe
1: that division's just such a crapshoot. It just seems like you're not going to sell.
0: No, I totally agree. And

0: There's a bunch of other options too that I thought could end up being on the move, and lo and behold, they're more than likely to stay, especially a guy like Aroldis Chapman. So we're looking at the best relievers probably being like a Luke Weaver, Morone with the Padres. You have some others in there as well, but if I'm the Blue Jays, I see that opportunity that you have there, and Jeff Hoffman is, like as you said, he's drawn a lot of ire from that Toronto Blue Jays fan base. But he's still got value across the league. And I still think, we also saw too when he was a free agent. He had strong interest with the Atlanta Braves, had a deal in place there. The Baltimore Orioles had a deal in place there, ended up failing the physical both times, and he ended up in Toronto. Teams across the league still value him, and they've viewed him as a guy who can either be a bullpen guy or a starter. I don't know if that's still the case or not, but teams clearly value him. And I think a reunion with Philadelphia would make a ton of sense. I've been seeing that on Twitter, and I think that actually is a really good shot. Usually I don't say that about Twitter and the things that are suggested there, but I do like that one, especially since they're going to be in the market for a high leverage reliever. So I think that makes plenty of sense. But yeah, whether it's him, Yimi Garcia, or some of these other guys, I think they're definitely going to be getting interest in the relievers. I would be stunned if they move Varland. I do not see that one at all. So I think you can have him and some of these other guys to build around. But I think Hoffman is, I don't want to say a good bet to go, but I think he's going to be drawing enough interest where, yeah, I could definitely see a trade happening there.
1: I gotta tell you, he better be a good bet to go. And the only reason is that it's like, you mentioned Jesus Sanchez, right? Oh, hey, he could be coveted by some teams. But it's some teams would want a lefty bat like that who doesn't play the best corner outfield defense. Kevin Gausman, all teams need starting pitching for sure, but not everyone is looking at this deadline saying, you know what I need is a third or fourth starting pitcher for the postseason run. Same goes for Dalton Varsho. Not every team needs a center fielder right now. What we have learned from deadlines in the recent, the last 6, 7 years, maybe even more than that, God, because time is moving by quickly. But basically since that 2016 Cleveland Guardians team, where they just said, actually, relief pitching in the postseason is the most important thing. And everybody was like, okay, we're going to follow suit on this, and everyone's going to try to replicate that model. No team is sitting here today that's buying and saying, we're good with our bullpen. We don't need to add anything to our bullpen. So everyone is in on those kind of guys. And it's why it's like, okay, Hoffman, obviously a sensible trade target. But why I think, I'm with you. I don't think they move Louis Varland, and I think they would be extremely reluctant because they want to be competing next year. But you mentioned that little piece about, hey, there might not be a season. Like, yeah, it's feeling more minuscule by the day. But you look at someone like Rodgers, who's having an unbelievable season. And if you put his name on the market, he immediately becomes the best relief pitcher available, period. He's an older guy. He's under term. You say to yourselves, we got to at least take phone calls on this. Like, doesn't he end up being the premier relief arm on the market if you say we're at least taking calls on him?
0: Oh, you absolutely would think so. If you're the Jays, obviously, it's been made very clear to me. They want to compete next year,
1: Yeah,
0: but you
1: no
0: have
1: question.
0: such a limited relief pitching market where if you listen to a guy like Rodgers, as you said, he's been phenomenal this season. If you can go out and get an extreme value for him, I think you have to pull the trigger on a deal like that. And obviously that would be like a gut punch because that's a player that they really sought after in free agency, a player that they really like. But you have to do what's best for your organization. If you can have adding two or three high-end players in exchange for him, I think that's something you absolutely have to consider. Because like Mason Miller, the price that it would take to get him would It's gonna. It would be. It would blow you away.
1: Right.
0: Everything I've heard is that that price there was just sky high. I don't expect him to go. Like as you said, if Rodgers becomes available or if he's at least discussed, automatically jumps to the top of that list. So I would firmly expect them to listen. Am I skeptical that he's moved? Yeah, but I think it would really behoove them to listen because all you can do is say no, and if you get blown away, then even better for you, possibly long term as well.
1: Yeah, that's my feeling on it. All right, last one. I know you got to go. Just from the last couple position players we didn't discuss, do you think that there could be a market for George Springer? And do you think that there will be a few teams interested in Dalton Varsho?
0: I would imagine teams are going to see the defensive value of a guy like Dalton Varsho. And especially in this day and age where you have the run prevention being a super important thing across the league, I can definitely see a market being there for him. So I would expect there to be at least a few teams involved. Springer, it's a bit more complicated. Obviously, he's got the no trade clause, and he's also got a higher end salary. So, like it.

0: it will limit the potential market there. But if he sees an opportunity where, let's say, like a high-end contending team is interested and gives him a chance to win a World Series, then I could possibly see him doing so. But that one's much more complicated than a guy like Dalton Varsho at this point.
1: Yeah, I thought originally, like, hey, maybe you could try to do the Houston Astros reunion thing. It's like the last thing they need is a DH. So that kind of takes them off the board. And so I just.
0: And they've tried running it back with Correa as well, and
1: Yeah.
0: that didn't work out. And
1: But
0: yeah, I
1: that's
0: mean, that
1: why
0: would
1: I
0: be.
1: thought about it, because I was like, they like that move. They like trying to sort of recapture the past at the very end of it. But I don't
0: Darn
1: think that
0: right.
1: it's a fit. I don't think it's going to work out there. Again, Robert Murray of Fansided, MLB Insider. Thanks for making time today, brother. I appreciate it.
0: No, I appreciate you guys, and hopefully you have a good deadline, and
1: Yeah.
0: I'll talk to you soon, but I
1: Yep.
0: appreciate you.
1: See you, buddy. Robert Murray, again, contributor for Foul Territory and Fansided. So, again, if the Jays win baseball games, like if they ended up winning, let's say, three in a row here, four in a row here, and you started to have conversations like, oh, they're only 3.5 games back. I don't think I'm there anymore. I just don't see how you could talk yourselves into, well, we're going to keep guys for this run because we've got even a 25% chance of making the postseason because of one thing that Robert said in there, which is ultimately the major deciding chip for me. Jays have gotten to face the Rays fairly recently and throughout the season, and they've gotten embarrassed. They just played the Red Sox. They only won one game. Against the good teams, they haven't been able to put any wins together. And even the idea of like chasing a postseason spot when you're saying, okay, well, there's this amount of percent that the Jays could still make the playoffs, but what's the percentage of any of these prospects being consequential players? Like, don't you at least have to have that conversation? And my pushback to it would be, even the percent you have of making the postseason, like, yeah, there's a revenue.

0: of the guys who are pending unrestricted free agents. Like, I don't know. That doesn't, that seems almost like a boring take at this point because it's just a no duh. Like, obviously you're going to be doing that. Hoffman has the 1 year of extra term. Sanchez has the 1 year of extra term. I'd still be trying to move off of those guys. But I'll continue to reiterate this. If Trevor Rogers is the very best reliever that would be on the trade market, you have to listen to what that's going to be in terms of return. You just have to. And factoring in, again, we're doing a lot of percentages talks here, but even the slight potential for you missing a season for a guy who's in his late 30s, that's something to me. That's like a real thing. Louis Varland, if you're getting the Mason Miller trade package and the team says we're going to give you that, then okay, maybe you're taking a call. But the likelihood of it feels really, really tiny. Just not even really worth discussing. Rodgers, though, to me, has more... I think he's going to age well. This isn't like you got to get off him now because this season's been a miracle. The guy's been this his entire career. And also, the Jays gave him that contract with this in mind, thinking his arm is going to age very, very well. But do you think you can find a way to be aggressive in the relief market this offseason and through trades and find the next Louis Varland? The next guy that's a little undervalued by his organization. They're not going to be afraid to spend moving forward. Like, Robert's bang on there. This isn't a one and done from a spending standpoint. You're not going to go into next offseason and be shocked by reports that the Blue Jays are dialing back payroll. Like, that, the cat's out of the bag. You see the Rogers Center completely packed. They want to keep it that way. The way that they're going to keep it that way is by having you excited about what the potential product is going to be on the field, and you're not doing that by nickel and diming moving forward. Like, the way that they're going to compete has now been established. They are a spender in Major League Baseball. And also, as Robert said, they're a destination in baseball. You think that guys like playing in Washington in front of the 25 people that showed up for that game? Or would they rather be in Toronto where it's a party every single night? And when the team gets hot, they're celebrated nationwide. It's a no-brainer. It's a world-class city. They're here in the summer. There's a million things for guys to do here. Like, we've gone over the Dunedin complex, all this different stuff. Like, I appreciate Robert saying that, but I think that's only, no offense, that's Americans. That's Americans who have that thought process of, like, why would guys want to go to Toronto? Everybody here is kind of over that. I would assume. Like, there's not a lot of Blue Jays fans, I believe, anymore that have a deep insecurity that players wouldn't want to come to this city, especially when they're spending tons of money and trying to compete. Like, sorry, kind of old news. But yeah, I think Varsho absolutely got to go, 100%. Got to figure out what your future center fielder is, but it ain't him. Hoffman, 100% got to go with this relief market. That's what I'm saying, is like, that market to me feels like where the Blue Jays can get their biggest advantages in terms of getting big-time hauls back. Gausman, Bieber, both got to go absolutely and unequivocally. And if you can find a landing spot for George Springer, I think you do that too. But to my point earlier, if money is the problem for a team, I think that you eat a bunch of it in order to give him a crack at competing in one of the final years of his career. And even if it nets you back like the Justin Turner return from years ago, and I know he was making a lot less money, but you can get that money down. And I'm guessing that a team would covet having a veteran like that in their clubhouse, somebody who a year ago was a postseason hero, thinking it's a pretty minuscule risk for a fairly big bet. So again, I'm not going to be swayed by wins here. I say that now, even though it's like, if they win a couple of games, I'm also like, oh, it could be exciting. And it's better for me. It's better for me in the show. If the Jays are good, it certainly opens up a lot more narratives than what I think it's going to be. But yeah, the bullpen remains the most interesting stuff. And I really got to think that they're going to hit on Hoffman and that there will be a robust market for him. And it's just, you got to at least take the calls on Rogers. You don't have to trade him. Again, this isn't an under the gun situation, but if you get overwhelmed, I don't know how, if he's the best reliever on the market, that wouldn't be the case. Anyways, subscribe to this podcast, leave 5 stars, reach out anytime on Twitter and Instagram at JD Bunkus. What We Missed is next.
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1: What did we miss, Herman?
2: Start with Conor McGregor. Said 2027, International Fight Week, will be his last dance. Are you happy to hear that, first of all? Because that's what comes to my mind. It's kind of like, you know when it's ending. There's peace to that.
1: To me, it's already over. He's 38 years old, and he just suffered yet another knee injury that he sustained by doing one jump kick at the very beginning of a fight. Mm-hmm. He looked bloated, he looked old, and frankly, he looked nervous when he was entering the cage against Max Holloway. And I get it. He's always going to be news because, frankly, we haven't seen anybody or anything as exciting as the rise of Conor McGregor since. Like, for me, Paddy Pimblett right now is super exciting. It doesn't even come close to the Conor McGregor experience. The only reason I think that this is even a story to a certain degree is because the UFC has really done a poor job at developing and marketing new faces in the sport. And this is something that I've talked about kind of ad nauseum, and it's something that I've been talking about for years. And I had people going like, you're being a casual. And I had Ariel Helwani come on here many times and tell me like, this is just sort of the position that people take, that there's always going to be a star problem. And then lo and behold, like there is a star problem. I don't think that there are 10 guys on the UFC roster that are hyper marketable to casual fans that are going to put their butts in a bar to watch these events, like that are going to feel like major events. Conor McGregor still offers that allure. And of course, he's still going to chase the bag because I can't remember exactly how much he got, but it was something stupid like $30 million for that 1 second in an octagon. So clearly he wants to fulfill his contract and maybe he will. Maybe he will suit it up. But for me, it's over just in this sense. It's like, I don't think anybody cares about The Last Dance. Like, who wants to see a fighter when they're older? You know, this isn't a retirement tour for Kobe Bryant where you might get the, how many points did he score in his final game? 60?
2: 60.
1: This isn't LeBron James trying to find a secondary position as a playmaker and a all-around helpful asset to the Philadelphia 76ers. Like, in combat sports, when you age, it's the hardest one to watch.
2: The humbling comes.
1: It's impossible to watch. And so after seeing that with Conor McGregor, after such a long layoff, after such a big recovery, I can't envision the type of person who is excited about this. Will we turn it on if he's doing it? Yeah, we will. Because that's just the nature. It's like I've always said, well, I'm not going to watch any of the Jake Paul fights. And then I'm there watching him fight Anthony Joshua on a Netflix. And I'm like, ugh. So obviously,
2: sports brain.
1: Well, I'm just a UFC fan, so I'm going to be watching this card very likely if this does materialize. But I would say I was always suspect that he was going to come back in the first place. I do wonder what the rehab looks like. And you're talking about guy turning like 39. He's not a heavyweight. This is going to be tough. So I just think it's already over. And him trying to sell people on a return or a last dance is going to be met with a more muted reply than we have ever seen before. Anyways, what's next?
2: Steph Curry's been in the news recently, and Sham Sharania reported on ESPN yesterday that the Warriors passed on a Jaylen Brown trade that would have got about 4 first-round picks going the other way to the Celtics. Would the Warriors, if they got Jaylen Brown, you'd assume LeBron would have also picked to go there. That's where my brain went, because he picked to go to the Sixers. It's been reported Jaylen Brown was a huge part of that. So JB and LeBron with Steph in Golden State. First of all, I want to ask you if you think that team would have been better than the Sixers with this LeBron version, LeBron JB on the Sixers. Because I don't think that Warriors team would be as good as the Sixers team still.
1: Yeah, I don't know about that. I think it would be fairly close. Like, again, you're removing Jaylen Brown from the Sixers. And you're putting them on that team. So, like, just when you're thinking about this current iteration, you're saying, would you rather have Tyrese Maxey next year or Steph Curry? I'd rather have Steph Curry. And would you rather have Joel Embiid with all the question marks that come with him or Draymond Green, who has far fewer? Would you rather have, like, Yoxel Linderborg or Vijay Edgecombe? I'd rather have Vijay Edgecombe, but I don't know what the difference between those two guys on those iterations of teams is actually going to be. So it's absolutely a conversation, and I would actually probably lean towards the Warriors because of the pedigree and the added certainty and the fact that you have Steph Curry.
2: Yep.
1: Like, you're still talking about a guy who I trust more than, as good as Tyrese Maxey is, I trust him more if it was a high leverage playoff postseason run and he was healthy at his age. So I think that all of this comes in light of reports that the Warriors and Steph Curry are not on the same page and that the Warriors have become exhausted star chasing for him and that they're starting to prepare for life post Steph Curry, which, like, you can kind of understand just from the standpoint of you're looking at that team who they won the play-in last year, right? Yeah, because they beat the Clippers. They beat the Clippers in a play-in game and then just didn't look anywhere near a contender. And yeah, LeBron and Brown would have made them far more interesting and far more likely they could have upset a team like the Thunder or the Spurs in a postseason series. But ultimately, would anybody have had them in that same tier? No, I don't think so. I think they would have been in, like, kind of Denver, Minnesota tier where you're really good. Something could happen, but the likelihood is smaller. I still think, like, the East, even though it's a deeper conference now and the overall better conference now, and maybe I'm a bit more disrespectful to the Knicks' repeat chances than the average person in the NBA, because I think the Mitch Robinson loss is much bigger than people have made it out to be. I think that run was very special for them, but if they would have run into Oklahoma City Thunder or a Spurs team with a little bit more experience, what happens if Wemby doesn't throw that ball off the back of Steph Castle in game two?
2: You could do that.
1: Sure, but I'm just saying that the Spurs really were the better team for a lot of that series, and then the Knicks took over late in games and sort of took advantage of a very inexperienced team that looked over their skis. All that is to say is that I don't view the Knicks still in that tier with the Oklahoma City Thunder, even though the Thunder have pared down their roster this offseason.
2: Cream of the crop is higher in the West, but there's more competition.
1: Yeah, I don't think it's a three-team tier with the Spurs, the Thunder, and the Knicks. I actually think that the Thunder still remain at the top, and then the Spurs are right underneath them in terms of title favorites for next year, and then the Knicks are another tier below that, even though they did just beat the San Antonio Spurs. It's my personal opinion.
2: So Curry's extension eligible on August 29, Bunk.
1: Yeah.
2: If he doesn't sign that, he will be a free agent in 2027.
1: Yeah, I don't see that. I think that he's going to remain a Warrior for life. He just is. I know that's the bummer of this is that, like, I don't want to see Steph Curry in a different uniform. I don't think most NBA fans do. Like, if you're from Charlotte, you're thinking, hey, maybe he'll want to come home and maybe we can get this team ready just in time for him doing it.
2: He's born in Toronto.
1: Yeah. The Toronto thing is,
2: his wife is from Toronto.
1: The Toronto thing is just beyond ridiculous. Like, I'm sorry, but they have given up now multiple future first round picks in order to acquire Kawhi Leonard. Mm-hmm. It's going to limit the future first round picks they're going to be able to give up to Golden State. They don't really have any assets in the cupboards that would entice the Warriors to do a deal like that. And I don't mean that as a slight to what the Raptors have. It's just that if Steph Curry did become available, and even if he made the Raptors one of, let's say, three teams, the other teams would be able to put trade packages together that I think would be better than what Toronto would offer, because I'm assuming the Raptors would be a complete no-go on trading Scottie Barnes at this point of his career.
2: I think it would have to be Steph pushing them a little bit. They have obviously utmost respect for Steph and where he wants to go. I'm guessing they'll work with him a bit about where he wants to go.
1: Yeah, I don't think his connection to Toronto is so strong that he would force his way there the way that, like, Kawhi Leonard essentially did, having won a championship here just because he played, you know, grade 7 basketball on the Toronto Raptors. Like, his dad played on a bunch of different teams. And when they do the specials of, like,
2: I don't even think of his dad. I think the wife's more important.
1: Like, okay, well, I'm just saying that we do the connection.
2: His relationship with Drake, he comes here in the summers.
1: Come on.
2: You think I'm just trying to, I'm just saying, but why are we?
1: Steph Curry's going to come here because of Drake?
2: No, not because of Drake, but he's got a comfort level here to a certain degree.
1: Yeah, it ain't happening.
2: I want to see Steph Curry somewhere else because I'm tired of every season for the past few years showing Steph with a towel over his face, sulking, and, like, we feel so bad for Steph. I'm just tired of
1: but
2: that
1: I'm
2: a bit.
1: I'm more tired of the Warriors missing on the pieces around him, like doing the Jimmy Butler trade, which even at the time I was like, yeah, this makes you more interesting, but it doesn't make you a contender. And Jimmy was embroiled in controversies and getting older and had dealt with, like, he had a lot of miles on the tires.
2: Super desperate.
1: Yeah, I just didn't like that at all. To me, the bigger issue here is, like, okay, so the claim is Jaylen Brown would have cost them 4 first-round picks. Mm-hmm. But you would have gotten Jaylen Brown and LeBron for four first-round picks. Like assume, like playing out this hypothetical as though that's kind of true. And I'm guessing they could have back-channeled that in a way where they would have known. Like the idea that the NBA operates in a universe where the, you know, they would have traded for Jaylen Brown and then gone,
2: yeah,
1: I hope we get an answer from this guy soon, as though Rich Paul isn't in their ear and there's multiple people like Draymond who's like playing golf with LeBron, knowing exactly what his plans are. I just, that scares me, because what could you have done with four first round picks better than LeBron and Jaylen Brown around Steph Curry for the end of his career? And if you've already done it this way, where this offseason, they're the only team in basketball that hasn't added anybody.
2: Yeah.
1: Like, yes, their draft pick, but no free agent, no trade, no nothing. Golden State, a team that's far from being a world champion, is, doesn't seem to be given a crap. And it's sad because they should. That being said, Steph does have four rings, and he got his MVP. He got his season in 2022 when he told the world, I am like genuinely in the conversation for greatest point guard who ever lived. And I have a seat at the table when it comes to the most impactful and greatest players in NBA history. I did this without Kevin Durant. Like I went out and got this thing done. And yeah, I don't think there's as much of a pull for Steph as there is for like LeBron, who's still chasing the GOAT status, to ultimately like really reshape his legacy. And I think that his relationship with Golden State is so strong. It's the Dirk stuff, it's the Kobe stuff. It's an era where fewer and fewer players are just going to play for one team. Again, a lot of people think LeBron James is the greatest player of all time. I don't think he is, but I think that he's very much, you know, in the top 3-4.
2: Steph gets one more. I'm just going to say, since you brought up the greatest point guard of all time, he'll have five rings to tie Magic.
1: Yeah, but I just think that his legacy is more secure as a Golden State Warrior, and tainting that, like, that's such a rarity now. It'll be more rare in the future. LeBron James can play for four teams, man. Four different teams. Like, playing for one is special. I think it's worth something. Anyways, subscribe to this podcast. Reach out anytime on Twitter, Instagram, at JD Bunkus, and I'll see you tomorrow with Good Hour.
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6: Fun game for the Toronto Blue Jays in Washington. A return for Max Scherzer, who ballpark he has had a lot of success in. Not the best start of Max Scherzer's career, but a nice step forward. The stuff was there. Some of the location was there. It didn't get hit particularly hard. Not very pitch efficient, so he didn't get out of the third inning, but he did enough to lead what ended up being a pseudo bullpen day. The Blue Jays hold the highest scoring offense in baseball to just two runs. They eke out a 3-2 victory. A lot to get into today. We are less than a week from the trade deadline, and while that win felt good and looked good, the number in the games behind column is still 5. The number in the playoff odds column is still in single digits, so not a lot from one game will change there. A couple injury updates to get to later. We will get you set for the rest of the series. We're going to talk to Chris Mad Dog Russo and Eno Saris of The Athletic in the second hour, but for the first hour, joined as I often am, by John Axford. John, how are we doing, buddy?
7: Good, Blake. How are you?
6: I'm good, man. Do you want to do the road trip stuff after? We should do the game first,
7: yeah,
6: and then get
7: first
6: to the road trip. Okay.
7: Yeah, first time, yeah.
6: But the tease there is John just got back from what sounded like an amazing baseball road trip with his boys. So we'll get into that. The Blue Jays played yesterday. They won yesterday. They got one. At this point, given how much the conversation has been around selling, given what the standings look like, does one really good game where kind of that's what it's supposed to look like do anything for you? Or you need to see like a week of this, and they're running out of a week of this to kind of do it.
7: Yeah, they are running out of a week of this to kind of do it, right? I think when you're dead last in the AL East, what is it? They're third or fourth last in the league?
6: Yes, fourth last.
7: Yeah, everyone above them is also not doing great unless you are, I guess Boston right now or the Yankees or Tampa. 5 games out, 6 teams ahead of you to get to that wild card spot. You need a week of this, but they don't have a week of this. And you need a week better than this as well. You can show a good bullpen. You can show some situational hitting and winning a one-run ball game. But I think if the offense isn't coming through, if they're not showing up as well, it's not looking great.
6: Yeah, and the offense

0: was not, you know, anything special yesterday. They got seven hits off of what was kind of a bullpen day on the Nats side as well. Eddie Jean opens and was so efficient just mowing the Blue Jays down through two innings that the opener ends up getting into the third. Andrew Alvarez kind of taking it four from there. Old friend Paxton Schultz appearing in that game as well. So yeah, you're not seeing the kind of stuff that's, you know, it's not 2015 where you look under the hood and you see all these things saying, well, they're right there. And, you know, that year they were even around 500. They weren't nine games under 500. Right. It's a little different than 2024 because, like you laid out there, the American League is much weaker. The playoff odds at this point in 2024 with a similar record were below 1%, whereas right now they're around 8%. But 8% is a far cry from, you know, 8% even feels, that feels heavy to me, five games back with six teams to jump.
1: Yeah, definitely. I think when you still have that many spots in the playoffs, 8% seems gargantuan. It is definitely better than less than 1%, I suppose. But I still think, I always think back to 2011 Cardinals of having like a single digit of a percent at the end of, I think, August, and ended up winning the World Series, sort of a thing. So there's always space, there's always time for a team to go on a run, even if it's at the end of August, like the Cardinals showed at one point in 2011. But

0: exercise before, but it's not that you have to be five games better than the Guardians from here. It's that you have to be five games better than the Guardians and four games better than the Twins and 3.5 games better than the Astros and so on and so forth through the Mariners, Orioles, and Tigers. So it looks unlikely there. But you mentioned there are examples. There is Rocktober, which, you know, 07? Rocktober. There is the Cardinals example. The Red Sox just won 15 in a row to change their season. Now, the timing of the Red Sox one, it makes it a little more clear for them. So there is this element where we can look at the probabilities, and were there not things like draft lottery odds and prospects and things like that? Like, if we were playing the season at one time, mm-hmm. you'd obviously be like, well, yeah, you don't, you know, until you hear the final bell, you keep fighting, you keep swinging. The front office doesn't operate that way. What is the feeling like in the clubhouse at this point where if they don't sell at the deadline, that team maybe could talk themselves into, hey, we went to the World Series last year. Look at the guy next to you. You know he can be better. There's a little bit of belief there versus the kind of realism of what this next week looks like. Like, take us into what the clubhouse may be feeling right now.
1: Yeah, it can be a little rough around these times. Not necessarily... like a whole team kind of structure, someone individually may be thinking about it. If they know that they're on the trade block, they could be on the market. But as a team, you got to go about business. Like, you got to be professionals as much as you can. You got to win ball games. That's what it's about. And despite what rumors may be or what's swirling around the clubhouse, what people may be talking about. So, I mean, there is some anxiety to it, I suppose. I've been a part of it. Traded four times, but a part of actual, you know, trade deadline times three times. It can be a little anxious when you're anticipating this may happen, this may not happen. Is our team going to be good enough to keep going? Are we going to actually add? Are we not going to add? Who are we going to lose? That is maybe a clubhouse glue and people that we need. Are the wheels just going to completely fall off if we get rid of a few guys? And that's something you don't want either, because then that's just demoralizing to the clubhouse in general. So there's a lot of thought going around it. But as an individual, you kind of just got to let go of the noise as much as you can. Focus on what you have to do. And if you're playing well enough, then maybe you're playing yourself into a trade. Or maybe you're just playing well enough so your team can get somebody instead. And then you can kind of keep playing together as a group.
0: Yeah, and it's an interesting thing, right? Where, you know, if you're a fringe guy, and the team ends up making a trade, that someone could be coming in to take your spot for 2027. Yeah. If you're Kevin Gausman, you've been pretty clear you don't want to leave. So, you know, does you pitching better help the chances of the team staying put, or does it just increase your value? There are a lot of weird things going on. So you mentioned you've been traded at the deadline three times. Do you recall who you got traded for, by the way?
1: It was a player to be named later the first time, which ended up being Michael Blazek, I think was it. And then...
0: What a great name.
1: Yeah. And then the next time, I think, was... also a player to be named later, plus cash, and I don't remember. Or maybe
0: Corey Copping.
1: That's who it was? Okay. And then, that was the Jays one?
0: Yes.
1: But then before that, 2014. So 2013 was Blazek. 2014, I was traded.
0: 2014 was waivers.
1: Yeah. Oh, that was waivers. That's right. There we go. I was a waiver pickup right at the last minute possible.
0: And then technically 2021 was cash.
1: Yeah, $1. But I was in the minor league, so it was a little different, I guess, then.
0: Yeah.
1: So all of those came down to, I think 2013 was like last second, last minute of whenever they pushed it to the end of August, when you could still kind of mm-hmm. do, hey, here's the waiver. Now we can do a trade. 2014 was waiver. And then 2018 was, I think I mentioned, I was sitting in a restaurant in Berkeley, California, thinking I wasn't traded because the time had already passed and nobody called me until I got a call 4 minutes after the hour. That I was traded. So these things can happen last minute. So you have, you know, a little less than a week to try and figure this stuff out. But I would imagine the Jays are probably going to hold on as much as they can, see what happens here.
0: Yeah, and they'll have two more against Washington and then three against St. Louis back at home on the weekend. So you could answer this a little bit from a, you know, collective perspective of what's it like in the room right now. If you are someone who, like, look, if you're, I don't know, Davis Schneider or Yohindrick Piñango, trade is going to catch you off guard. You are not one of the guys that's going to get talked about. But if you are Kevin Gausman, George Springer, Dalton Varsho, Shane Bieber, these guys who are veteran guys who've been around the block and who are on expiring contracts. And I know when you got dealt, it's a little different. You're a bullpen arm and Again, this was in

0: the era where you could wait it out until August. But take me through kind of the pins and needles or just the awkwardness of you're showing up to work every day and that's hanging over you and you have no control over it. I guess some of these guys have a little bit of control and no trade clause and stuff like that, but you didn't. That like, hey, I'm showing up to the ballpark today, but I don't know if I'm going to pitch or pack my bags.
1: Yeah, sometimes the conversation is happening with the club and organization as well. They can be open with you about what they're going to do or what they want to do and maybe talk to you about what is maybe best for you. Because what people forget, I think, in a lot of these situations is these players are human beings with families who have now put roots down in particular cities. Like Osman's been here a while. I know he really loves the city. When you have roots in a city and you have your family here and being uprooted that quickly, now you have to go to another team, figure all that out. That becomes the difficult part, I think, more than anything that guys start processing and thinking about more than just leaving the team. Yes, that's hard, but uprooting to leave when you've been somewhere for a while becomes more difficult and I think more mentally tough than just playing the game itself. So that's the part that you almost have to remove and try and eliminate that noise and just make sure that you're still going about your day the way you normally would, like you're expecting to stay. And that should help, I guess, you know, the things on the field. You don't want to take stuff away from the field into the game with you. Same vice versa. But during this time, I know for myself, when some of that is weighing on your mind, it can definitely carry over into the game a little bit, carry over into the clubhouse. You just got to try and keep things as even as possible, as professional as possible. You're still there with the Jays, playing for a wild card spot right now and doing that for as long as you can.
0: You mentioned that these are real people with families and things like that. Organizationally, look, Kevin Gausman has a limited no trade list. He can block a trade to 8 teams. George Springer has 10-5, right? So he's been in the league for 10 years and with the same club for 5 years. So he has the right to veto any trade. Max Scherzer negotiated a no trade clause into his deal. Mm-hmm. So some of these cases are pretty straightforward of how you're going to work with a player because you can't trade him without their permission. But in general, and I think of Gausman with this in particular because his is a limited no trade clause. How important do you think it is organizationally when you have done a lot of good work over the last 5 to 8 years, making this an organization that has a good reputation for how you deal with players, how you deal with families and things like that, to navigate a trade deadline like this? Obviously, the most important thing is making sure this team can get ready to win a World Series in 2027. Right. But in doing so, you know, navigating that side of it, that you don't want to harm those relationships, you don't want to harm that reputation. You want to make sure that guys are exiting in a fashion that reflects how they experience their time in Toronto.
1: Yeah, I think the organization has been pretty good with that. And obviously a lot of teams and guys that are signing or guys that are leaving teams and signing here, they're talking about the family aspect. So the Blue Jays are putting that forth and making sure this is an organization that we're focusing on you outside of the game and outside of what maybe other organizations are. So that's something they're going to have to keep doing and make sure they're still striving toward during this trade deadline, especially with guys that they have that have been there for a long time and have wanted to be here and keep wanting to be here. If a trade is coming up, you have those conversations, you make sure that you're finding the right fit or you're making sure it's open enough. Obviously, something can come up and, you know, last minute you're going to have to maybe pull the trigger or tell the player something that you weren't talking about, and that can make things a little bit awkward. But as long as things are still being discussed as openly as possible, keeping those guys kind of in touch with what their thought process is through this, I think that only kind of helps this, you know, family-oriented space that the organization has pushed themselves towards.
0: This is I'm asking you to put yourself in the shoes of a different player here, but how would you have handled the no trade clause? Like if you have a no trade clause here and it's the deadline and the team is a couple games out, are you looking at anything other than like get me to a team that has a chance in the playoffs?
1: I think so. I mean, asking me personally, if I'm putting myself in those shoes, I'm like, I'm staying here. I just live down the road. Sure. I'd rather be here. But I think that's what they also try to do. It's where can we trade you where you're going to have a shot at a ring? Like that's the opportunity that guys want. And if the opportunity isn't going to be here in Toronto, where can we send you where that World Series ring is possible, and especially for guys that maybe don't have one.

0: and have the opportunity, because that opportunity doesn't come around very often. A lot of guys, a lot of great players in this game don't have a World Series championship ring. So getting that opportunity and getting a shot at doing it, even though there's more teams in the playoffs now, just getting that ring is huge, and guys want to do it. So if someone wants that chance, that is the organization they want to go to. Who has the best shot?
1: Yeah, which, you know, there tends to be one team who has been first
0: not
1: of
0: the
1: mind. Yeah, not the Dodgers. This sellout got traded from the Jays to the Dodgers back in the day. But
0: we lost, though. We lost the World Series.
1: So. Yeah, to the Red Sox.
0: Yeah,
1: team. Right. Unbelievable. The only worse evil at the time. Okay, so as we talk through the Jays trade deadline between now and Monday, and again, barring them going on, you know, a 5-0 weekend and things changing how they look, we have talked primarily about the guys who are on expiring contracts. The guys are going to be a free agent, and, you know, even if Kevin Gausman loves Toronto, maybe you can get a prospect back. He can go compete for a ring. You sign him right back if you guys really like each other. There are also guys who the Blue Jays have under contract who could potentially be pretty valuable. There is not a ton of top-end relief pitching out there. The Blue Jays have a couple of bats who might be of interest. If you are in the position of Ross Atkins and Mark Shapiro, how do you navigate that aspect of this, where this is not a tear it down to the studs multi-year rebuild? This is we would like to be good again in 2027. So while some of these guys might have high value, you've kind of got to balance it against, well, who can help you win again next year?
0: Yeah, what pieces are you keeping? What pieces you're letting go? What are you getting back, sort of scenario here? And are they prospects that you're getting back? Are they already major league caliber players that you're getting back? If they're prospects, how close are they to impacting the major league team? All those conversations are going to be rolling through this next week with them. It becomes a difficult, I think, push-pull game right here, because, yeah, you don't want to just sell everyone. You don't want to get rid of everybody. That clubhouse needs certain guys in there. If you especially like the way things are going with certain players that are just getting some major league experience right now and feeling things out, you want those clubhouse, those good clubhouse characters in there, kind of helping them, pushing them along. When you kind of just get rid of every, you know, senior player, I suppose, that's in the clubhouse, what are you going to do now? Like, you need a leader within that clubhouse to still carry this season and move it forward if you know, selling off is what happens. And, yeah, coming to next year, you want to make sure that you have the parts that are available and some, you know, freedom, I guess, on the money side to make sure you're still bringing guys back if you want to bring guys back. Like you said, if you're trading Gausman, do you want to sign him back again? It seems like he wants to be here. You want to make sure that there is an opportunity for him to do that, which is also why you don't want to break that relationship, whatever this trade may be, if it is happening. You want to keep that relationship strong so you can bring guys back if you want. That has happened before where guys are traded and they're brought back. Happens all the time. So it's, if it's me, I'm not trying to get rid of everybody. I want to make sure that there's enough veteran guys in that clubhouse that are helping some of these younger guys feel their way through the big leagues. If you are getting guys, are you getting prospects that are close enough, or are you getting big league guys that are already there and available that can help next year as well? So it's a tough one, but I'm not getting rid of all of them, that's for sure.
1: As we work through, you know, who could be added for 2027, and there is a chance, you know, Ben Nicholson Smith at sportsnet.ca has done a good job laying out, you know, just because you're selling doesn't mean that's the only thing you could do. There are guys who are under years of control. You can do these my strength for your strength kind of trades. We just saw the Red Sox and Nationals do one with Curtis Meade going for Connolly early. When you look ahead to 2027 and what hasn't been there for this team this year, this is probably more of an offseason question, but let's play out the hypothetical where, you know, a team with a major league surplus calls you right now. Where are the gaps that you've seen this year that you think the team, whether at this deadline or in the offseason, is going to need to patch up?
0: Yeah, some of it I think is also related to injury and what's happened this year. If you have all the guys back that you should have back, whether it's Jimmy Garcia or Santander, you know, maybe there's some holes that are being filled in things that you're looking for. But, I mean, some of the inconsistency that we've seen in the starting pitching, definitely the offense, but like the question has been all season, the offense should be there and has been there and has proven to be there. It just hasn't. So what do you fix to fill that hole? What is the gap that you're missing?

0: where can you help ignite some of that offense? And then you're picking up the right pieces, whether it's a bullpen arm again, or maybe Jimmy Garcia is healthy enough and he fills some of that, or is, you know, a starting pitcher finding that spot. But, the, you know, when we looked at the offseason, it seemed like the Jays filled those spots.
1: They had a good offseason, yeah. Which is one of the more perplexing things about how 2026 has played out. Yeah. Cease Okamoto, Rogers.
0: Yeah, they picked up what everyone thought was the right guys, and it just hasn't gone the right way. So, you know, you don't want to just start just moving pieces around and start blowing things up and say, okay, well, this didn't work, and then just you have a whole new team. Let's start from scratch and see how this goes. If you like the core that was there, you like the way things are moving, you like the way things are in the clubhouse, guys are getting along, people are still close. That is what you want to hold on to, because it's very easy for a team to do what the Jays did last year and then struggle this year and have an internal implosion in the clubhouse where guys are just not getting along, things aren't going well, they start getting at each other. That doesn't seem to be the case. Everyone seems to still be pushing for each other, rooting for each other, trying the best they can to pull this team out. So you want to hold on to that as much as you can and just kind of bring in those right pieces.
1: Okay, there was a game last night. Let's talk about some of the specifics. I didn't mean to do our trade deadline stuff right off the top, but look, I'll be honest. This is my time of year. I love the transaction stuff, so that comes front of mind to me. It's also somewhat relevant that Max Scherzer returned yesterday. He is a guy who signed back here with the intent of competing for another championship. He has a full no-trade clause, but potentially if there is a playoff-bound team that were to be interested in Max Scherzer, yeah, that's something they may talk about. That is maybe a start away. He returned from the IL last night after not even ramping up the pitch count that much in the minors, through 56 in his final AAA rehab. Only went 2 2/3 last night because the pitch efficiency wasn't there. A lot of heavy traffic innings, a lot of longer at-bats, and he ended up throwing 75 to get those 8 outs. But outside of the pitch efficiency, not bad. Yeah. What did you see from Max Scherzer in this one?
0: Yeah, I guess not bad. I thought the thing that stood out the most was there's some movement in the pitches, and they were moving well. They just weren't finding the zone as much. He's got to sharpen that up a little bit. And I think he even talked about that post-game yesterday. But his changeup looked really good, I thought, as well. Of all the pitches, other than the 12-pitch at-bat where he finally snapped off that breaking ball, I think on the 12th pitch to get that strikeout, I thought that was probably his best pitch that he threw all game. But the changeup looked really good throughout. I think just sharpening some of those spots, nibbling on the edges where the ball is kind of just fading off a little bit too much at times, which is what got that pitch count up. But overall, I mean, velocity, I think he topped out at 95, sitting around 93, 94 most of the time. The shape of all the pitches looked good.

0: think just bringing that back into the zone a little bit more, that's going to lower the pitch count. Obviously, 75 and 2 2/3, that's not ideal, especially when you throw 30, I think, in the first inning, get yourself into a jam. But getting out of it and showing the grit and determination that Max Scherzer generally has on the mound to do what he could do, yeah, I think it was all right. Better than, I mean, the last IL stint game and then going right back on. He's healthy, he's good. As long as he's able to keep pitching, I think that's a good thing.
1: Yeah, and I felt more confident looking at the stuff in this one. You know, a couple, like you said, the changeup was really good, generating swing and miss. And yeah, some of the, even the pitch count stuff is like, if Nassim Nunez isn't like off the charts fast on a easy ground ball to Okamoto, does he get out of that one inning 15 pitches lighter? And, you know, that's something that doesn't happen unless it's Nunez or Chandler Simpson. Obviously, those are, that's who you're playing against, so that's how it goes.
0: Right.
1: But it's not as if he was getting hit all over the ballpark. I believe he only allowed one piece of contact harder than 95 off the bat. So that's
0: the double.
1: Yeah. So they weren't great play by Nathan Lucas on that one, also to save 90 feet to play that off the wall. Well, James Wood wasn't able to score from first on it. Yep. But yeah, not a ton of hard contact there. He told Hazel May post game, the execution, the efficiency will pick up. He felt great, great to be out there competing. Now he just has to make sure he can recover, and he would imagine he'll start Sunday if he responds well.
0: Yep.
1: John, you have pitched or at least thrown at age 42 and 32 and 22. How different is the recovery at this point if you're Max Scherzer than, you know, when Max Scherzer was in his prime and was pretty sure how his body would respond start to start?
0: Yeah, I think we're seeing kind of how that has gone the last couple of years, some of the recovery aspects of it. The last time I threw with intent to hitters, I was 39, and I think I was like, I think that's good. I'm good here.
1: You say that, and then, like, I know you were, you're 43 now?
0: 43, yeah. I was throwing bullpens this March.
1: Yeah,
0: I was throwing bullpens this March. And even after that, so the age is, I mean, the competitive nature is still in me. That's the thing. I still wanted to do it and prove that I could do it and prove that I could throw hard and still train and prepare. But it's so much different than when you're in your 30s, even in your 20s, throwing and what that recovery looks like and what even that preparation looks like. The recovery is so much longer. The preparation to be like just to throw off the mound is so much more. And then what is it going to feel like over the next few days? So I imagine, obviously, a Max Scherzer turning 42 and throwing 75 pitches, his recovery for the next few days is going to be different than when he, you know, used to throw in his 20s and throw 115 pitches. It's, you know, despite the vast difference of pitch count there, his recovery is going to be a lot more, and like he's going to need a lot more. So as like he's continued to play, I think that's the other thing too. He's played this entire way through, so he's adjusted as time has gone. He's adjusted as he's felt right or not right on the mound. So I think the team's going to be, they're going to be on whatever he needs to make sure he can make that next start. If he wants to start on Sunday and things are feeling good, he's going to make that start on Sunday. So, I mean, watching him, knowing that it was his 42nd birthday and knowing that I just threw a bullpen at 42, about to be 43 this March, and after the bullpen, I was like, I'm good now. That was it. It's pretty amazing to watch someone compete like that and do what he did and still have, like I talked about before, the shape of the pitches that he was throwing and be out there against, you know, that kind of offense and do what he did. It's really incredible for me just to watch and witness, but also loving the competitive nature because I still feel that sometimes inside, despite it's just bullpens for me once in a while. Him doing that in a game at the major league level, pretty incredible.
1: And by the way, as far as him starting Sunday goes, you know, that would be regular rest. The Jays do have an off day Thursday, so there are some things they could do. There is also, of course, the thing hanging over this in that Shane Bieber's going to start today. Trey Savage is going to start Wednesday.

0: maybe on the team by Saturday and Sunday in right. particular. So that could change the plans there as well.
1: Yeah,
0: I would imagine. So there was, if we were going to pick nits with Max Scherzer's start, and this isn't necessarily a Scherzer thing, but I have a larger question about it. In those 2 2/3 innings, I mentioned Nunez beats out a ground ball, and that keeps things going. The Nats also stole 4 bases off of him. And, you know, one of those, I think there was a 3-2 count and like a tough hitter at the plate. And like, you kind of just got to focus on the hitter. But this is something that A, the Blue Jays have struggled with a lot this year as a pitching staff. And B, we're going to see more today and tomorrow because the Nationals steal more bases than any other team in the league.
1: Right.
0: How much does that change how you're working on the mound when there is that kind of constant threat of a top to bottom lineup? And then in the case of Nunez, the number one base stealer in the league by far.
1: Yeah, I think for Scherzer yesterday, it's, you know, he's pitched a long time. He knows where his focus needs to be. I think yesterday a lot of his focus was, I'm just going to make sure I'm making my pitches and I'm healthy and I'm feeling good out here on the mound. Not so much mixing up his times or his leg lifts or focused on the runners on the base paths. So, because there was plenty of times where he's coming set, not even looking. Mm-hmm. I think guy at second is already jumping and then taken off. And
0: you there know, wasn't even a throw on,
1: no, Kirky, on the steel. No, Kirky two in a row didn't even attempt to make a throw. So I was a slow guy to the plate. I was always told to pick it up. I was also an end of game type of guy. So my focus was also on hitters and trying to throw strikes, and making sure I'm not throwing too many balls and getting guys on the base paths. But that definitely becomes an issue when you have a team offensively capable like the Nats are, stealing bags like they are. You have to figure out something, whether it's, you know, just mixing up the times, making sure you are picking once in a while. I know you're not allowed, you know, at times I would just pick 4 times in a row just because, just to like, also if you did it on the road, fans would boo you and stuff. Yeah.

0: it down. They'll know when to steal. They'll just time it up there and they'll take off. So good basing teams are going to do that. So the Jays, especially with a close game yesterday and guys moving themselves into scoring position, but the pitching staff able to minimize it, especially Scherzer able to minimize it on the mound, it can be a problem if they're just bouncing ahead and then a ball leaks into the hole. That's a run scored. A double down the line is a couple runs scored. So, I mean, I was never good at it, but I worked on it, and that's basically what you have to do. You just got to mix it up.
1: At least the Jays have a speedster of their own in Kazuma Okamoto with his first career stolen base.
0: And a smile yesterday. Right after.
1: Yes. He did not steal many bags in Japan, and in fact, if you include his his minor league time in Japan or the tier down in the NPB, he was not even a 50-50 base, or he's barely a 50-50 base stealer. I think he went 16 for 30.
0: Oh, wow.
1: So not great success there. Fun to see him have that one. The Jays also, Vlad technically got a caught stealing at home. It was a weird one where George Springer got picked off and smartly, with two outs and a runner on third, kind of hung himself up in a rundown between first and second to try to buy Vlad time to score. Vlad almost gets the slide,
0: good slide.
1: In. Yeah, great slide. Obviously, that one is more on Springer there for getting picked off the way he was against Alvarez. Alvarez had given him just like one of the worst, slowest pickoff moves I've ever seen earlier.
0: Yeah.
1: What'd you make of that one? Anything they can do better once you get caught like that, or did they do as best they could to try to get out of that?
0: I think they did as best they could. You just stay in it as long as you can, try and advance a guy if possible. I mean, Vladdy, great slide. Looking at replays, it looks like if he was called safe, he probably, if the Nats challenged, he would have been safe, sort of a thing. So, it's the best scenario that you can do, and kind of worst case scenario if you're defensively trying to figure that out, moving guys back and forth, and you're just trying to get an out and someone's staying in the rundown as long as possible. That's what you don't want. So the Jays did what they could. It just didn't work out.
1: Yeah, it's a tough one. Other positives for the Jays in this one, the bullpen was excellent, mentioned because of Scherzer not going super long. It ended up being kind of a pseudo bullpen day. They used seven pitchers in total. Fluharty, Macko, and Miles get them through six. Macko gives up a bomb to Chaparro. But otherwise clean for those guys. And then they go Rogers, Hoffman, Varland, 7-8-9. Mm-hmm. That was, look, I know the fan base has a weird relationship with Jeff Hoffman, and he has not had the best timing on every reliever's going to have a couple blowups, whether last year, obviously, or this year at times, hasn't had the best timing for these kind of things. He was nasty again.

0: about Hoffman, and I was just talking about how nasty his stuff is. And I wish I had that. Like, it's so incredible. And knowing that now he has that slider and he can just huck it back foot, use it on both lefties and righties. I mean, it was overall incredible job by the bullpen. But to see that again, that's the Hoffman I think that the fans are looking for. And yes, they are up in arms at times. Every single time I feel like he's coming out of the pen, it's almost like I can hear, you know, the Twitter just blowing up of what's about to happen here. So, but it's great. It's great to see. Yeah.
1: I'll tell you this about Jeff Hoffman. And look, he's got another year left, and the front office has to be by nature and by job description less emotional than, you know, the fan base or us as media or whatever. Yep. There would be other teams, if the Blue Jays decided to listen on him, there would be other teams who are going to look at the stuff and look at the underlying metrics. And even with $12 million owed to him next year, are going to be like, yeah, we'd take Jeff Hoffman in a hurry. And who knows, maybe his old team in the Phillies who could use an extra back-end guy and blew one last night against the Marlins late. Yeah. Not that he's going to take Yoan Duran's job, but every bullpen could use a Jeff Hoffman type. There is something to be said for, like, the relationship with the fan base is just weird at this point, given the timing of, you know, when and how electric he's been, and then where the odd blips have come from. They don't get more notable than some of Hoffman's.
0: Yeah, completely. And I think when you're a team looking at a relief pitcher and someone has the stuff that he has and has playoff experience, mm-hmm. that's what you want. You want someone that is there and has been there and has been under pressure, and he's been under the biggest of pressure in the playoffs. So that is, there's going to be some listening for sure.
1: It's going to cost you a Michael Blazek type.
0: Yeah.
1: But
0: I don't know.
1: You know, Blazek ended up...
0: he played for a little bit.
1: Yeah, parts of five seasons. He had one season with a 2.43 ERA where he threw 55 innings. That's Yeah, he got there. Negative half a win for his career, but what are you going to do? All right, let's take a break. We'll talk Shane Bieber, and he's had two really good starts in a row. He's going to start tonight and try to make it three in a row. Another guy who is probably trade deadline relevant as teams circle a pretty thin starting pitching market. And then I want to hear about the baseball road trip you did with your boys, some Notre Dame, some Valpo, some Wrigley. We'll get into all of that as Jays Talk Plus continues with John Axford on Sportsnet 590 The Fan and Sportsnet 360.
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10: Welcome back to Jays Talk Plus. Blake Murphy and John Axel with you for another segment here. Jays back in action tonight. Shane Bieber will take on Cade Cavalli at 6:45 start, and then they'll wrap up the series at 1:05 tomorrow. I'll be on the radio call with Ben Shulman, Sho Ali, our in-game host for this one, because Chris LaRue and that good head of hair and handsome great smile are over to Blue Jays Central. Our pal Mike Petriello on Blue Jays Central tonight too. John, I don't have a good segue from that into our next topic, and we might have time for Shane Bieber on the back end of this, but we got a second hour. We'll talk to Chris Mad Dog Russo and Eno Saris, give you some injury updates as well in the second hour. But you just got back from what sounded like a pretty amazing trip with your two boys, a very baseball themed trip. Yeah. Tell us about it.
11: Yeah, it was great. My older son, JB, his baseball team. We had a tournament at the University of Notre Dame. Well, the University of Notre Dame was hosting it. You got to play at Elkhart High School, Mishawaka High School. And then if you signed up early enough, you also got a game at the University of Notre Dame. So we signed up early enough, got that. It was great. I was pure dad who's the head coach and made sure my son started the game at Notre Dame on the mound. Two innings, I made sure there was four pitchers out there, getting some guys out there. Everyone got to play a position. Everyone got to bat sort of thing in that game so everyone could experience it. But I don't know if I was going to get to experience that again. I wanted to see, my son pitch on that mound. It's a different mound than what I pitched on. It's an all turf field now, which makes sense for that kind of school. You can just get the snow off and then go practice in the winter if you want. But it was great. Yeah, we got a walk-off win at the University of Notre Dame. We made, I think we were fourth ranked out of the 31 teams that were there. Won our quarterfinals on a walk-off and then lost the semifinal game. So quarterfinals and semifinals were both at Valparaiso University as well. So the kids got a great experience getting to play at the University of Notre Dame, some really good high school fields, and then also at Valparaiso University for two games.
10: and they're not high school.

0: age yet, right?
1: Grade nine, yes. Oh, yeah, they are. Yeah. So it was, yeah, quite an experience for them to, you know, play on the fields that we play on here and then go there. And they're like, oh, this is what fields are like here. Like grass is cut and things look nice.
0: I'm surprised you had to pull the like early sign up. You couldn't just like hit up Notre Dame and be like, hey, is there like an alum is bringing a team here? I can get the cherry spot on the schedule.
1: I did pull that to get everyone a tour of the Notre Dame clubhouse there. So that's all brand new as well since I was there. The clubhouse itself is the same, but with new lockers. We had the old painted blue cage lockers with stools. These are all brand new wood. The stools are wood that you sit on. It's all built-in benches, but they have a facade that they built in the front and then a whole other area with like a study hall, a kitchen, pool table, kind of a hangout area that the students have access to 24/7.
0: Surely a lot of studying getting done.
1: Yeah, tons and tons. Actually, I mean, academically, Notre Dame is up there. You got to make sure you're maintaining a C average. Otherwise, I think you lose your scholarship. If any grades drop below, you know, you have to put in study hall hours kind of a thing. So I did pull the card to make sure everyone could get a tour of the facilities there, which was great. And the head coach as well, Coach Stifler, gave us, like, talked to everybody for like 30 minutes. He was great. He answered questions, showed people around, discussed Notre Dame, discussed what college baseball is like now. So it was kind of eye-opening for a lot of kids because you can tell them, as someone who did it, and I think still sometimes they look at me as just a dad of one of the guys that's on the team, and then they realize, oh, this is what someone else is telling them. This is what it takes to get here. Like, University of Notre Dame does not take JUCOs in. We don't take transfers. Our education system is this, and this is, we have 35 guys on the roster, and this happens, and that happens. So it's a little more eye-opening for them to then understand, oh, this is what it takes to kind of be here and get here, sort of a thing.
0: At grade nine, playing this level of travel ball, have you seen that light start to go on for some of the kids of, like, this is what it will take, you know, as a Canadian high school kid to, you know, get on the radar and maybe make a step like that?
1: I think to an extent, but baseball is, I'm trying to choose my words carefully here. It's different than when I played when I was younger, and being seen is a lot easier right now. But the way baseball has moved with so many different organizations and different leagues, there's a lot of push and pull of like, oh, do we need to go here? We need to come here. Do we need this? Do we need that? Instead of just playing the game and enjoying it, and I think that's what's kind of being lost in a lot of this right now. Just enjoy the game of baseball. Play the baseball. Play baseball hard. Play each game hard. Fight out each pitch, each at-bat, things like that. Those are the kind of things that are maybe being lost in the thought process of, like, I need to go here so I can go here, and thinking too far ahead of what needs to be done now to get to somewhere 3 or 4 years from now, and instead of focusing on the present of what is happening. So a little bit to answer, I guess, in a roundabout way, the light is going on for some, but I think the way youth baseball is pushing kids in certain directions, the light will come on for some of them in a couple more years of really understanding, oh, this is what this is.
0: So you have this cool experience at Notre Dame. You drive an hour or so to Valpo, and then, oh, it's only like an hour, hour and a half to Chicago.
1: Yeah.
0: From here, how was that part of the non-playing part of the trip?
1: Also a great experience. We went to Wrigley. A big group of the team went there. And again, I pulled the, hey, I know people with the Cubs. Can you help us out and get us some BP on the field? So the kids got to go on for BP, and everyone got to come in early to the stadium and got to see the Cubs take BP, and got to, you know, stand on literally Wrigley Field. So the kids were really loving that too, so it was great. Enjoyable game. But then the next night, myself, JB, and Jameson, my two sons, we just went alone and watched the game and got to see, I think Valdez didn't even make it out of the first inning and gave up, I don't even know, 7 runs or 6 runs or something like that is what we saw. And seeing the game that close was, because we sat kind of right behind the dugout, is also an experience for anybody who has seen a game, a Major League Baseball game that close to the field. Wrigley is pretty tight on the edges, so you're really close to the plays. And seeing pitches come in that fast, seeing balls hit to Bregman at third, both of my sons were like, this is fast. So when you see it on TV, it still looks fast, but when you see Bregman charge a ball, make the play, make the throw right in front of you, and then you watch the highlight, you're like, Oh, no, that happened way faster in real life. Yeah.

0: So the speed of the game of how that moves is so much different when you're at level and you're seeing all that happen. So I think that was a little eye-opening for them. And for me, it was my first experience both times at Wrigley as a fan. I did actually go previously a couple years ago, but it was like an inning. I got an inning in. I met a friend real quick, and I tried to get there, and it was like the eighth, and I just got in. That's all I got. So this was two full kind of experiences of what it's like there. Definitely a different experience. If you don't like crowds, if you don't like chaos in the concourse, it's not the spot for you because it's jammed up all the time. But what a park to watch a game from. It was great.
1: Yeah, I haven't been there in a few years now, but yeah. It's a great spot, and the neighborhood all around it obviously is a ton of fun.
0: And completely redone now too. Like, that was not there when I was playing. I think 2015 is when they started restructuring a lot of that. So it's a pretty cool setup that they have going around the stadium as well now.
1: 2016 is the last time I did Wrigley. I've been to Chicago several times since then, but it's lined up where only the White Sox are at home. So I actually now have, like, I think four or five White Sox games to just two Wrigley games, and that's an imbalance that should probably be corrected. Yeah. Although this year it would be great. The White Sox are a ton of fun.
0: Yeah,
1: this year. Part of the Chicago trip. I know you're a big food guy as well. Yep. Are you deep dish pizza? Yes.
0: No? Yeah, I've had it. Kids hadn't, so we made sure we got that. Got the Chicago dogs in. You know, you do some of the Chicago things. Millennium Park, John Hancock Building. Although I don't think it's called that anymore. Wrigley, obviously. Yeah, you get in a few of the Chicago things, take a walk over the river, see some stuff, have a nice Chicago steakhouse meal to fit around the hot dogs and the deep dish pizza that you're eating, and there's your experience, you know?
1: Yeah, I know your kids aren't of age, but you could have a Chicago Negroni as well, a little shot of Campari and a Miller High Life, and you're good to go. Okay, back to the Blue Jays. We got 5 minutes left here. Shane Bieber is going to throw tonight. He has made two pretty good ones in a row, one earned over 13 in those two starts after four pretty up and down ones coming off the IL. Acknowledging that there is an injury ramp up and he's not that far removed from Tommy John and things like that, how encouraging are those two starts versus you need to see it for a longer runway here given how rough it was prior?
0: Yeah, definitely encouraged by those. I think the ground ball rate is up as well. You know, obviously the strikeouts are still down. But if you're pitching to contact and now you're getting the ground balls over the fly balls, that's very encouraging. But they've also kept his pitch count a little bit lower, I think, in the last two starts. So I don't know if they're recognizing something and seeing something that they're going to try and maintain and keep him in a certain pitch count space that isn't extending him beyond, I don't know, 90 to 100 pitches, somewhere in that range. If they're going to keep him under that, I don't know. That seemed to be what happened the last couple games. And for what it's worth, in those two games, it worked out. Like, things have gone well for him. But I think the encouraging part is he's feeling healthy enough to keep making his starts, and that ground ball rate is better than what it was in those first few.
1: Obviously, Shane Bieber is not a guy who relies on big, big velocity or, you know, blow you away kind of stuff. The fact that a lot of the success has come from the changeup and then the stuff that breaks still hasn't been, you know, including the cutter, if we want to consider the cutter a breaker, right, instead of a fastball there. What are you looking for from that mix? And, you know, obviously those are a little hard to pinpoint.
0: Right.
1: And, you know, but that is going to be the key if he's going to miss some bats at some point.
0: I think that might come into part with the Tommy John surgery as well and the recovery and how his arm and elbow health are feeling while throwing those pitches. So some of that, especially on that cutter, getting that extension and feeling that out there can have a little bit of an impact previously when he's coming back from Tommy John. So I don't know if he's just still feeling that out a little bit and what that movement looks like. But, you know, as long as they're feeling good and shaping well and staying down in the zone where he's not leaving something up where now, you know, he's leaving it to barrels and bats up in the air, I think it's going to keep coming as he keeps feeling healthy.
1: For you, what came back first? Was it the four seamer and the kind of stuff on that and then the secondary and then the location?
0: Yeah, it definitely was. I think the extension on that breaking ball, for me, curveball and cutter, when you really cut a couple of those loose, sometimes there's a little bit of like what was that feeling in your elbow? And some of it's, you know, scar tissue that's breaking apart or whatever it may be as well. That just pieces that you have to go through to understand, I'm still okay. I can throw that the way I used to throw it and my elbow's going to be fine. So some of it's mental, some of it is physical of what

0: you are feeling when you're getting out front.
1: So how late in the delivery do you feel that? Like, is it on release because it's kind of just like when you're manipulating the seams of the ball? Like, it would be at that last moment when you're fully extended? And
0: for me, it was both right on extension, right when you're releasing that baseball. It's just, it's felt right there. That's when all the pressure is kind of coming off to and kind of firing up the arm the way it would. And that's, I think, also the scary part for me. I blew out my elbow on singular pitches. So when you feel something on a pitch, you're like, oh, what was that? And you're like, oh, okay, no, it's all right. Everything's okay here. So I think as long as he's okay, and like I said, keep making the starts, those pitches should figure themselves out.
1: Given that when he was at his peak, Bieber, I mean, the stuff, quote unquote, was a higher level than it is right now, as we'd understand, but he was more of a location and pitchability guy. I know in 2021, he had a really high strikeout rate, but for the most part, he's been more of a, you know, pitcher than a thrower. Would that mean the bar or the sample size is a little lower? Like, if he comes out and looks good with that command stuff again tonight, a little easier to trust that he's turned a corner versus a guy who, you know, the stuff is the most important thing and that part is up and down?
0: I think reinventing yourself sometimes, what is he? He's 31, mm-hmm. I think now, and having Tommy John surgery, figuring that out and becoming a pitcher is what a lot of guys end up doing later into their career, and figuring out what that looks like for you physically, especially after injury, and what that looks like for you pitchability-wise, how are you actually approaching and attacking these hitters now? So if location is there, the secondary pitches are there, ground balls are there, I think you're kind of just feeling good about that and making, you know, he's healthy to throw the next game. Those are the positives.
1: Well, we'll see how this goes. It is the number one offense in baseball, even after being held to two runs yesterday. The number one home run hitting team, the number one base stealing team, a top five batting average team. There is a lot to deal with against this Nationals team. They loaded up the lefties against Max Scherzer, Shane Bieber, back-to-back years of reverse splits. So we'll see if they do the same today or trust that small sample and go a little more righty heavy. John Axford, thanks so much for doing this, man. Really
0: appreciate
1: it. Thank you,
0: Blake. Good to see you as always.
1: Yeah, we'll see you again in a couple weeks. That was John Axford. Jays Talk Plus rolls on. We'll talk to Mad Dog Chris Russo on the other side. We'll also talk to Eno Saris, go around Major League Baseball from a starting pitching standpoint, look at some of these Blue Jays as well. We'll get you set for Shane Bieber, Cade Cavalli, which is up at 6:45 tonight. All that's next as Jays Talk Plus continues on Sportsnet 590 The Fan and Sportsnet 360.
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13: Welcome back to Jays Talk Plus. Blake Murphy with you. Obviously, a lot going on with the Jays here. 6 days out from the trade deadline. 6 o'clock on Monday, August 3rd, by the way. We will have a four-hour show that day. We'll be up 10 a.m. To 2 p.m. And a lot is going to be going on beyond just the Blue Jays. Of course, the New York Mets potentially selling, although Francisco Lindor, I don't know, is he playing too well? Has the value proposition changed? We'll see. The New York Yankees, of course, we'll be buying the team of our next guest, the San Francisco Giants. We'll probably be selling, although similar to the Mets, they are in a position where a lot of the players they have to trade make a lot of good money. So how does that affect the value side of things? We'll see. I'm excited about our next guest, Chris Mad Dog Russo of SiriusXM's Mad Dog Sports Radio and ESPN's First Take. Chris, how we doing? We don't have Mad Dog just yet. Okay, well, we will try to. Well, okay, we do have him. Okay, Mad Dog Chris Russo of XM Radio, SiriusXM Radio's Mad Dog Sports Radio, and ESPN's First Take. He joins us now. Chris, how we doing, man?
14: Good morning, and I apologize on not being on a Zoom, but good to be on. So away we go here as far as sports talk is concerned. How are you doing? Everything okay?
13: Yeah, everything's good here. Wish the Blue Jays were going to be loading up to be buyers at the deadline, but can't always have it our way. How are you feeling MLB-wise, a week out from the deadline here? Both New York teams pretty interesting. Your Giants pretty interesting. How's it looking to you?
14: Well, I mean, number one, the Yankees, they're the interesting one. The Mets have the one player that you could trade in Luke Weaver. I mean, Peralta will go somewhere, but I'm not a big Peralta fan anyway. Luke Weaver's a good relief pitcher. A lot of teams need a good eighth, ninth inning guy. He is making $11 million next year. To me, he's the most, they're not trading Lindor. To me, he's the most attractive player for them to trade. As far as the, so we'll see what they do with him. I mean, they're going to trade the Peraltas and a couple of relievers, but the one guy who will bring him something back decently is Weaver. As far as the Yankees are concerned, I think they're going to really basically do normally what they would do anyway, because I think they think they're going to have Bellinger and Judge and maybe even Stanton in September, and the American League is wide open. So as a result of that, I think that the Yankees will still go out there and do some things. Listen, I got a lot of holes to close up. I'm not sure exactly what they're going to do, but I do think the Yankees, whether it's a I think they'd check in with Mason Miller with the Padres. I think the Yankees will look for another bat. Obviously, now without Bellinger for 4 weeks, they'd do that. But the Yankees will be active. You know, he's a very good GM. The American League, the Yankees are not going to sit there and concede the American League without the Yankees will be active. And as far as the Giants are concerned, nobody's going to take Devers. I'd be shocked if anybody does. I mean, they'll trade Arise to somebody. He's a good contact hitter. He's a singles hitter. They'll probably trade him. And maybe Robbie Ray, somebody will take a run at him. He's making a lot of money, but somebody will take a run at him. They're not trading. They're not going to trade the center fielder who they like. But I mean, I would think they could trade Arise. I mean, it's not a very, not a lot of players on this, and not a lot of players that are that great. You want a couple of Cincinnati Reds, you can have them. You want a couple of Blue Jays maybe down the road, you can have them. But as far as the, you know, the blockbuster, it's Skubal and Mason Miller. The Tigers have lost three in a row, so you would think that Mason, Skubal could be traded. Who knows? The Tigers have been very cryptic about this. I don't think they probably have ever even made a decision yet. They can make a decision this weekend and still give them 2 days to get themselves together. So we'll have to wait and see.
13: As far as Skubal goes, they're four games out of that final wildcard spot with a couple teams to jump. They've lost three in a row. They got a pretty good Orioles team in a series now. If you're the Tigers,
14: I'm trading Skubal.
13: You're trading him
14: because
13: sure.
14: You're not winning. Yeah, yes, because you're not winning a World Series. So, I mean, they could make the playoffs as a wild card team. I don't think you can make that kind of move to keep him there if you're not going to go out there and have a chance to win a World Series. And the Tigers at 50-57 are not winning a World Series. And I understand the way baseball operates. Anybody can win any game, anytime, anywhere, and everything is wide open. I understand that. But I would be really surprised if they kept. Now, listen, I might be wrong, and they've been, you know, they haven't traded them so far. But a mid-market team, which Detroit is, with that kind of player, with Boris as the agent, they can't keep these guys because they're never going to re-sign there. And you get the most out of them for 2 or 3 years, and then you unload them to get as many players as you get back. Now, the Dodgers, the Yankees, the Mets, the Blue Jays, maybe even the Phillies don't have to worry about that because they could re-sign there. But a team like Detroit, Kansas City, if Skubal's not going to sign a contract there and they talk to him and he's not going to, the quicker you get rid of him, the more stuff you get back in return. So they're desperate right now. Because, you know, they can't let them walk for nothing. So they probably, based on what's happened the last 4 or 5 days, two to the Royals, one last night, they probably will trade them.
13: Yeah, it's leaning that way, and that'll be obviously the biggest item that gets moved at the trade deadline. Chris, wanted to circle back to the Mets there. You laid it out well, what they have available to them to do at the deadline, but it's going to be disappointing. This is year three of this front office. They make the NLCS in that first year, barely 500 last year, and then this season they're 45-62 with this huge payroll. How quickly, I know the front office has only been in place there for 3 years, but how quickly will the pressure get on them to turn this around for 2027?
14: They will try to win next year. I mean, the owner's got more money than God. Stearns will be back. They have a couple of young pitchers who they like, you know, and obviously McLean is one of them. They have Lindor and Soto. You're not going to rebuild with those two guys in the middle of the lineup. You know, I don't know if they can trade Bichette. They got a couple of young players in McEwen. They got a good young player there in Benj, the outfielder. They will do their best to bounce back. They will treat the Mets this year as an aberrational season, lousy year. That's how they're going to treat this. So they're going to go out there and they will be, you know, they're going to get rid of some of these guys now to get some help. And, you know, again, maybe Luke Weaver, they always feel they can get a relief pitcher down the road. They will do that. But the idea that the Mets are going to, you know, reload for 2031, that is not going to happen. Plus the fact you might have a strike or some sort of lockout, you know, which changes the equation.

0: a little bit for them anyway. I think most teams are not even thinking necessarily about 227 because of where we are with the sport. But the Mets, no matter what the Mets do and no matter what happens with labor, there's no way Steve Cohen is not going to go out there and try to make something happen for next year. There's no way. He's not giving up this year for that. Not a chance. No way.
1: And it's similar to where the Jays are. The season hasn't gone your way, but you've got this huge budget. You're going to try to compete again in 2027. Mad Dog, what have you made of the Jays? Obviously, go to the World Series. They're one game away from winning it last year, and then this year has gone this way, where they're even further out of it than the Tigers. How surprising is that to you to see them in this spot after how good they were in 2025?
0: Listen, I think the Jays, I mean, it just hasn't worked. And Cease has been great, but they've had a million injuries. They've lost a lot of close games. The Jays, I can't go crazy on the Jays. I think they get a benefit of the doubt. We all know that, he's a good manager. They got a good front office. They got a lot of money. They got Guerrero signed. They got a lot of good Clement. They got Lucas. They got a lot of good young players. I think the Jays would chalk this up to just a bad year. Now, that doesn't mean if you told me that they can trade a couple of guys right now to help them down the road, give them a little financial flexibility, I'd do that. But I am not sacrificing next year. But if the Jays go out there and think they can go out there and win a championship this year, they're nuts. The Jays are not winning this year. 10 or 11 games under 500. They are not winning a championship this year. So the best thing the Jays could do is go out there and basically give up for this year. And if that means, I don't know enough about their contractual situations, but if that means they got to trade some guys, they trade some guys. But as far as trying to compete this year, this is not Toronto's year. I mean, sometimes you have a bad year. Sometimes good teams, the Braves last year, perfect example, they had a terrible season. Sometimes good teams have bad years. The Mets, Toronto this year, the Giants have been a relatively decent franchise. They stink. Obviously, we know about Atlanta last year. They had a terrible year, million injuries. Sometimes you got to just suck it up as an organization and deal with it. And I think that's what Toronto has to do right now. I think they understand that, but that's what they're going to do right now.
1: Yeah, and I think that makes a lot of sense. And they kept waiting on the run, and it didn't happen. It happened for Boston. Boston wins 15 in a row.
0: Jays haven't. And the Red Sox, and you're right. And if the Red Sox didn't win the last 23 or 27, they'd be in the same spot the Jays are. But the Red Sox got hot as hell. They beat the Mets, which helped. They got hot as hell, and they took advantage of it. And now they make a little trade with Washington. They got a bad American League. They have five games over 500, so they're in good shape.
1: Are you believing in them? Like big pick? Obviously, the Yankees and the Rays are still ahead of them in the standings.
0: Do I believe in the Red Sox to win a World Series? No. Do I believe in the Red Sox? Yes. They're going to make another trade or two. They might get Roman Anthony back. Maybe Cliche pitches in September. Who knows? Yes, I do think that the Rays are the. The Red Sox are. They're five games over 500 already. They have the Royals and Angels coming to their ballpark in September, and they're in a bad American League. And it's the Red Sox who have a lot of money to spend. Who got a tough fan base. They got a lot of juice right now. They made this trade yesterday. The Red Sox are not giving up. I can promise you that. And the Red Sox would be dangerous. It's a good team. They'd be dangerous.
1: It's a good team. Mad Dog, this is a baseball show, but while we have you, I got to ask, the Knicks win the championship. I know you guys had a lot of fun with it. How have you felt about the offseason following up that championship? I know you and Stephen A. and Jalen Brunson have had some fun, but that a Knicks team you're excited to see again next year, given how this played out since?
0: And I think the Knicks will be very good again. And losing Mitchell Robinson hurts them, but I think the Knicks will be very good again next year. I think the idea that the Sixers get LeBron, I actually think helps the Knicks, keeps them on their toes. And I think, with Brunson and Anthony Towns and everything else, I think the Knicks won't get a lot of respect in the beginning of the year where people will think that they won't win it. They will not be favored to win a championship. I think they're going to take that as a slight. We got something to prove. It's rare that defending champions feel they got something to prove the next year. But with LeBron in Philly, maybe Kawhi up there with you guys in Toronto, I think that there'd be... San Antonio, young team, get better. Oklahoma City, healthier. I think people will think that the Knicks got no chance. And, last year they got lucky, perfect situation, got hot at the right time. And I think the Knicks will hear a lot of that. And I think that will help the Knicks. So So I actually think LeBron going to Philly is a positive, and I think the Knicks will be

0: in pretty good shape next year. I think the Knicks, I know I don't think they're going to win a championship, but the Knicks will be a very good team. And they'll be a pain in the ass. Now, you got to like Philly. You know, LeBron there. You know, I don't know what they're going to do with Embiid. I wouldn't be shocked if they traded him. But LeBron there, Brown, two good guards. LeBron would be motivated. Again, they help themselves off the bench. They'd be pretty good, too. So the basketball has had a great year. I mean, they had the Knicks win the championship 53 years, New York, 33 million watch Game 5. Wembanyama in San Antonio. They had, obviously, the LeBron move. They had a very good draft with all the good players. They've had a very, very good situation. The NBA's had a good hot season. They've done well.
1: Yeah, they've been great. They just need to figure this Kawhi thing out so we can get excited for the Raptors here. Mad Dog, last one for you before I let you go here. I watched a movie called Caught Stealing, and I thought I heard your voice in it. How was playing a fictionalized version of yourself in a movie?
0: Yeah, I've done that a couple times. I did the Harvey Keitel movie, Bad Lieutenant. I did that in 1990, and it's amazing the amount of people who saw that and comment. I did the court stealing thing with Mike, my old partner, Francesa, last year. And I know a lot of people brought it up. Now, they had us on, the scene with us is in the morning, and we were an afternoon show. So they took a little license there. I believe, I didn't see the movie, but I believe he's listening to the radio in the morning, and we were on in the afternoon. So, I mean, that wouldn't have worked. The Keitel thing was good because it was all about the 88 playoffs with Keitel. So that worked. Yeah. So that worked with Keitel. So from that standpoint, you know, you do as many things. Here's the thing. When you have a chance to still be successful at my age, take advantage of it. Because sooner or later, it's going to end at 66. Let's see if I can keep it going for a longer time. And I'll tell you a spot I did last week that I loved was Kent. I had him last Tuesday with the Hall of Fame, and he did a great job. And Ken, of course, started his career at the Blue Jays.
1: That's awesome. Well, yeah, still love seeing you pop up and all this stuff at 66. And Mad Dog, here's to more years ahead. Thanks so much for taking the time out this morning.
0: I'm sorry I screwed you up here, Ahmed, but you did a great job. Thank you very much. Appreciate it.
1: Chris Mad Dog Russo of SiriusXM's Mad Dog Sports Radio and ESPN's First Take. Absolute legend. And yeah, always fun. I think I've said this on air before, but when sports people pop up as fictionalized versions of themselves in movies or TV shows, it's one of my favorite things and something I would... I'm tired of playing law authority figures in music videos. I want to play a fictionalized version of myself in some sort of sports movie or TV show. Anyway, this show isn't about me. It's about the Blue Jays. So let's get you some Blue Jays updates before we take a break and talk to Eno Saris of The Athletic and Rates and Barrels in our final segment. Obviously, Max Scherzer activated yesterday and started. Braden Fisher was placed on the bereavement list. You'll remember his father passed away when the team was in San Francisco. The services for him are this week. He's expected to be away from the team for the entire series here. Then they'll need to figure that out on the weekend for Friday series back at home against St. Louis. But our best to Fisher and his family as they continue to celebrate his late father's life. Jesus Sanchez is with the Buffalo Bisons today. He could be back for the series against St. Louis on the weekend as his rehab continues. Joe Mantiply has started throwing bullpens. He had arthroscopic knee surgery a couple months back after a nice start to his season with the Blue Jays. So that's nice to see. Lenin Sosa, who had started a hitting progression, then got shut down, then dealt with some family things in Venezuela, has started to, or is going to start hitting live batting practice this week. So that's a positive step there. One more slight positive. We talked about Addison Barger's season-ending elbow surgery yesterday on the show. Well, we found out before the game that he had successful surgery and it was a repair to the elbow tendon, not a reconstruction. So that changes the timeline here. They're kind of three things that the doctors can do when they go in there. They can repair it, they can reconstruct it via Tommy John surgery, or they can do the internal brace procedure, each of those with a different timeline to return. This is potentially a shorter timeline with a recovery of about 6 months. That means Addison Barger is not ruled out for spring training. And even if he doesn't make the start of the season, you're dealing with a situation where he has a timeline by the time the season starts. You're not going in blind like you kind of did with Anthony Santander this year and continue to do with Anthony Santander. There's a little more clarity there. On the negative side, though, Jimmy Garcia, who had pitched in a rehab game for Dunedin on the weekend, is shut down again now. He is going to see a doctor for more evaluation of these neck and

0: nerve symptoms that he's dealing with. He is going to get checked for thoracic outlet syndrome. Thoracic outlet syndrome has come up on this show before. A couple of players have dealt with it over the years. Zach Wheeler, the most recent one. Now, in Wheeler's case, some people, as I understand it, have an extra rib, and sometimes that has to get removed to alleviate some of the pressure on that thoracic area. So what a thoracic outlet syndrome is you have this big bundle of nerves that kind of go from your neck through your shoulder and can affect the bicep, which is what's been the bicep and the shoulder and neck have all been affecting Jimmy Garcia. But you have this big bundle of nerves going from your neck down through your shoulder and through your arms, and thoracic outlet syndrome, that can get compressed in there, and then the nerves don't fire quite as well. So some guys need surgery for it. There are other ways to alleviate, non-surgical ways to alleviate. We don't know if Jimmy Garcia is suffering from that yet, but it's something they are going to get in there and look around for and evaluate. So not a major positive there. And it's been a tough year and change for Jimmy Garcia. Nothing new on Jonathan Clase, Patrick Corbin, Jake Bloss, Anthony Santander, Ricky Tiedemann working as a one-inning guy. We'll see when he gets back in a game. And then none of the minor league teams outside of the Dominican League were playing yesterday. So nothing new on that front. I would anticipate we'll see guys moving around levels a little bit today. Often we'll see that happen on the Monday transaction log. But maybe today. Obviously, the Blue Jays have signed all of their draft picks and undrafted free agents, and you can keep some of those guys on the developmental list and just working out at the complex. But as they get assigned to different minor league affiliates, you have to release some guys, you have to shuffle some guys, because there are caps on how many signed players you can have at each level now over the last couple of years. Mentioned yesterday on the show that a couple of guys, Javon Ward, Patrick Winkle, Jackson Horning, were released as those draft picks start to work in, and the waiver claim in Rudy Martin Jr. Works his way to AAA Buffalo as well. Let's take a break. When we come back on the other side, we will. There are a couple things in the text line. We can take a look at that. We'll also talk to Eno Saris of The Athletic, of Rates and Barrels. We'll talk a little Shane Bieber. We'll talk a little Cade Cavalli. We'll talk a little trade deadline. All that's next as Jays Talk Plus continues on Sportsnet 590 The Fan and Sportsnet 360.
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8: Welcome back to Jays Talk Plus. Blake Murphy with you. A couple texts at the text line before we talk to our pal, Eno Saris of The Athletic. We'll try to do lots of texts throughout the week and into the deadline next week. I can't tell if this person's name is also Blake or they're referring to me, but they say, sure, the offseason was solid but not amazing. Season upgrade over Bassett, but he was a positive contributor. I don't think Okamoto replaces Bo's 200 hits or Clement's glove and so on. To these, I will push back on Dylan Cease is remarkably better than Chris Bassett this year. And like, I like Chris Bassett. He meant a lot to that clubhouse. A good dude, a couple very good years for the Blue Jays. He had a 5.27 ERA before going on the IL, has only thrown 56 innings this year, had to have an opener used for him a couple times and is just working his way back now. That's not even a question. Yeah, Cody Ponce injury is tough. Rogers was a solid bullpen pickup. The Okamoto versus Bo thing, the issue is that Okamoto is, he's adding a different element, but also, like, you can't presume Bo Bichette would be having a better year had he stayed in Toronto. Bo Bichette is having the worst full season of his career. He's hitting .261. He's not on pace for 200 hits. He's on pace for like 150 hits. Who knows? Maybe he's better if he's here. But the Blue Jays, like, there was not a Bo Bichette out there, and Bo Bichette at $42 million, or that money being split across Okamoto and Cease, or Okamoto and Rogers, or however you want to redistribute the money. Again, we can't assume Bo Bichette would be 2025 Bo Bichette had he stuck around. He's having quite a bad year. Looks like the, and then, you know, Ernie Clement defense at third. Would he be better at third than he is at second? Potentially. Ernie Clement's had a really bad defensive year. Nice play last night at shortstop. And I think, you know, long-term, I would bet on him being a good defender rather than a poor one. But I think Okamoto has been better defensively than what you could expect. And he's had a better offensive year than Bo Bichette, even if that bar is a little low there. So I agree with you on Jesus Sanchez is, you know, that's adding, you know, a couple million dollars there for a guy you're not really comfortable with playing in a corner outfield spot. I know what they saw with the bat and what they thought they could get out of it. And we saw it for a couple

weeks there. So don't disagree with you on that one. But I think Cease, Okamoto, Rogers is pretty clearly a W of an offseason. And the Ponce injury, you know, not only is that deal not that much money, so it doesn't hurt you too much, but it's hard to plan for first start guy tears his ACL on the mound. So I think it was, you know, I don't mean to say that like the front office is infallible. I didn't think they had a good offseason coming into 2025 with Santander and the Jimenez trade and things like that. But I don't think it was a for lack of trying this offseason or a lack of success with their offseason moves. Maurice from Orangeville asked, when are the Jays going to realize Kirk probably isn't their best catcher at this point? We talked about this one a bunch yesterday. We don't need to do this. You need to have two good catchers if you're going to be a successful team. You can change how you're divvying up the playing time. Alejandro Kirk was really good this year, or really good last year, rather, and missed a chunk of time hurt this year. And it's a very taxing, physically demanding position. We can have a little bit of patience for catchers ebbing and flowing. Brandon Valenzuela has been awesome. We were, you know, pretty high on him on this show and had him on quickly after the Blue Jays acquired him to get to know him a little bit. And he's filled in really admirably, not just for Kirk, but in the backup role for Heinemann. He's also been a league average bat, and that's trended in the opposite direction. But more importantly than which one of these guys is better and who should get four starts a week versus three starts a week, there's been too many questions in the text line for my appetite. Acting like two good catchers is a bad thing and a problem that needs to be resolved. It's really, really quickly you would be looking for another Kirk or Valenzuela if you traded one of these guys away. Look at how dicey it looked when Kirk got hurt earlier in the year. Every time Valenzuela or Heinemann, you know, had a ball fouled off of them or something like that, you were worried that the next man up is a waiver claim from someone's AAA system. You know, your Brian Severins, your Willie McIvers. So, you know, again, we can debate how they divvy up the starts the rest of the season, especially if the Blue Jays are out of it and you want to focus a little bit more on Kirk making sure he's healthy for 2027 and Brandon Valenzuela getting the developmental reps. We can have those conversations, but we're not going to have conversations that frame it more like having two capable catchers who can spell each other and you can, you know, ride the hot hand and who can both work well with the pitching staff is a negative, because it's not. You need that, in fact, unless you have the very rare, you know, top five superstar level catcher. And even those guys, as our pal Ben Clemens wrote about not too long ago, they tend to fall off pretty quickly. Cal Raleigh still trying to figure it out here. A lot of them will, if your bat's that good, you'll get moved to first or you get moved to DH. So yeah, we don't need to do the two good catchers is a tough thing kind of thing. We'll talk to Eno Saris in a little bit here. We will talk about some of the starting pitchers at play on the trade market. Tonight it's going to be Shane Bieber against Cade Cavalli. Covered Shane Bieber pretty well with Axford a little earlier there. Cade Cavalli is an interesting one. He was a top pick, a top prospect, came up in 2024, debuted, and then boom, shoulder issue. Next year, Tommy John. And so, you know, late last season, he made, I think, 10 starts down the stretch. It was interesting. The strikeout stuff wasn't quite there, but you saw the shape of the curveball. You saw what teams have been looking for when they made him a first-round pick and a top prospect and things like that. But this year, he's looked much more like that guy. The curveball and sweeper are both very productive pitches that the Jays will have to deal with today. And like a lot of Washington Nationals guys, heavy on the ground balls for Cade Cavalli. So even when there is hard contact, and there is some against Cade Cavalli, especially against his non-breaking ball stuff, it tends to be on the ground where at least at second base, there's a pretty good defender behind him. CJ Abrams, a little less so, although he made a terrific play last night. Yeah, that's a fun Nationals team. We'll see how Shane Bieber handles them. While we wait for Eno, let's dip back into the text line here. David in Waterford had asked, what are the odds they try to re-sign Bieber before the season's over rather than trading him? I think pretty low. It's just it's not what you do in these cases. And you know, not that everything, there is a human component to this. There is a roster certainty component to this. And the potential for a lockout might change a player's appetite for signing an extension now versus waiting the offseason. But you don't often see late season extensions like that. And from a value perspective, wouldn't it make more sense when you're not competitive right now, if you agree that they're not competitive,
to trade a player away, get something in return for

0: re-signing your own guy versus going on free agency, you have these conversations with the pitcher and with their agent. And, you know, there's a scenario where you can kind of do both here and trade the player away, recoup some value, get that player to a winning situation, and then sign him back later. Let's see how our pal Eno Saris is feeling about the deadline. He of The Athletic and Rates and Barrels joins us now. Eno, what's up, buddy? How we doing?
1: Doing good. Thanks for having me, dude.
0: Appreciate it. Know you got to see the Blue Jays up close when they were in San Fran. Know Dylan Cease was up to 10th on your rest of season starting pitcher ranking at latest update. And I believe since then, he threw another one hitter. Man, what are you liking about Dylan Cease and what have you seen in the new pitch mix?
1: Yeah, I mean, I think a lot of this work was started with San Diego because the newest pitches, the

0: have you seen in the new pitch mix?
1: Yeah, I mean, I think a lot of this work was started with San Diego because the newest pitches, the sinker, the change, he was throwing in September last year. I think that's part of why I liked the deal, because I thought, hey, he's shown the aptitude to add these pitches. And that was the thing that he needed to do to take the stress off of his fastball and slider. He was throwing them so much. The way he put it to me when I talked to him was he has more ways to get to strike two now. So he had been throwing a lot of early strike sliders. People had been sitting on them. And as good of a pitch as you have, if you only have two and they can sit on a pitch in a location, they can do a lot better against that pitch. So now he's thrown enough wrinkles in there that they can't necessarily sit on anything in any one spot in any one count. And you can see the result of it. I mean, even if the changeup isn't the greatest changeup and the sinker isn't the greatest sinker, they're enough to take the pressure off.
0: Yeah, and you can, you know, he's had a ton of success as primarily a fastball slider guy, but when you can't look fastball slider, I'm sure. And we can see, you know, we're still in the early stages of publicly at least being able to see how pitches sequence together and things like that. But it does look like those pitches help the fastball and slider play up. Eno, you were around the Jays. What I don't want to spoil anything that you may have coming, but who else did you get a chance to talk to? What else did you pick up being around the Jays for that series?
1: I didn't get to talk to too many people, but you know, the main thing that I've got for the Jays is just that it seems that they go as Vladimir Guerrero Jr. goes. I mean, it's not it's pretty obvious analysis, but you know, I had circled this team as, you know, possibly undergoing some regression after their peak last year, just because, you know, George Springer's age, Kevin Gausman's age, there were some older players on this team. The good news for them, I think, is that there are also some younger players on this team that, you know, can come forward over the next few years. And so I heard some of your preamble, and yes, I mean, I do think that they will need to sign pitchers next year, but you know, I think they should be careful about how many years and how many dollars they put on it, because this is a team that needs to do the most difficult thing of sort of getting younger while improving in free agency at the same time.
0: Yeah, and it's a weird one where obviously veteran free agent pitchers is like the hardest thing to nail, and it's the one thing this front office has actually done really, really well. So as we look at the trade market here, I know you've been a part of the Athletics, you know, putting together a trade deadline big board, and certainly the starting pitching area is an area of expertise for you. When we look at a Kevin Gausman and to a little further down, a Shane Bieber, maybe even a Max Scherzer after last night, what the Blue Jays have to offer, you know, kind of where does that tier up when we look at who may be available between now and Monday?
1: Yeah, I think Gausman's got to be one of the best available starting pitchers because I think he can start a playoff game for you. The amount of guys that can actually start a playoff game for you is you know, on one hand, you know, and probably didn't fill it up. You know, I mean, you're talking about Skubal, you're talking about Gausman. Are you talking about Freddie Peralta? You know, like the list starts to get pretty thin pretty quick. And so, you know, it's a little bit easier if you are just looking for a pitcher to get you there. I think Shane Bieber is also on that line. You know, the stuff just hasn't come back post-surgery. When he commands it really well, he can have a great outing. And that's just a tough thing to necessarily like write down in pen for a playoff, you know. It's more like Bieber might be part of a solution for a game where you're like, hey, if we get three, we're good. We might bank that and move on. So I think Bieber's in a tier below. And then Max is an ultimate wild card. I mean, I could see him moving on just because he's done it a lot. He's at that point of his career. He's, you know, he's his closer in the bag. You know what I mean? Like he's, I'm not saying that he's checked out on the Blue Jays. I just mean like he is ready to compete wherever you put him. So I think he'll go somewhere, and he might even go somewhere where there's not a waiting rotation spot. He's just a man who's going to help soak up innings somewhere, do spot starts, you know, out of the pen. But I would add him to my team just because he's such a competitor.
0: Yeah, co-pitching coach as well, if you want to add that in there as well. We heard a lot last year about how guys like picking his brain. With respect to Bieber and guys like Bieber, whether for fantasy or

0: or for trade deadline analysis, how big a sample do you need before a guy who had been shaky, especially a guy with injury, you start to believe in a little bit? Where Bieber just had two really good starts in a row, but the couple off the IL before that were really rough. You know, what's kind of your willingness to believe, and how big a run of starts does a veteran guy coming back from injury need to show you before it starts to matter to you?
1: Well, you know, every pitcher is some combination of stuff, just, you know, sort of nastiness, velocity, you know, movement, that sort of stuff. Command, you know, ability to place those things. And then a little bit more nebulous, like, interaction of the arsenal. Like we were talking about with Cease, you know. Stuff's always been great. Command's always been, you know, mid. but now he's pushed the arsenal, so the size of the arsenal to the point where it's mid and, you know, or better. And that's why he's been having such a great year, because it's always been elite stuff. That's why I'll always bet on elite stuff. Elite stuff tends to be very sticky. You know, game to game, it's always there. Year to year, it's there. It's something you can depend on. Command comes and goes, and you need 5-6 starts of good command before you can actually believe in it. And so that's why I wear it on my sleeve. It's a biggest complaint of my commenters, maybe, when I do my rankings, is that I undervalue the command types. But I see in the command types guys that come and go and are really hard to kind of figure out when they're going to be great. Merrill Kelly was a guy who made it on command for so long, and then it just sort of fell apart, you know. And I tend to see that with the command guys, that they can have a great year. Miles Michaelis was you know, had great command, bad stuff, and, you know, eventually that caught up to him. So with Bieber, he had great command in the White Sox start. He had okay command, according to the numbers, in the Rays start. Yeah, I'd still want a couple more starts. But if I was another team, you know, there's a long track record of command with Bieber beyond just this year. So I wouldn't necessarily say that he's only exactly as good as his ERA. Something like ERA is not predictive at all, actually.
0: Yeah, I was going to ask about this, and sorry to put you on the spot if you don't have the numbers handy, but I know you use PPERA, your own kind of component ERA, when you do the pitcher rankings. I know Oopsie, which is available on Fangraphs pages.
1: So that PPERA is just Oopsie projected ERA.
0: Oh, okay, perfect. Do you know the degree to which that is, you know, predictive versus ERA over rest of season at the midway point or anything like that?
1: I can just tell you that they put all the projections and in ERA and all of them into, you know, the blender. And because if you go to Fangraphs, there's like five projections now. Oopsie won when it came to predicting future ERA last year. And that's partially because it puts stuff, you know, in underneath in the hood. So, you know, it's the only projection system that uses stuff. That's why it has a 4-5 projection for Bieber going forward, because of his reduced stuff since the injury. And, you know, something like a Steamer, it's a more traditional projection system. It looks at how many strikeouts you have, how old are you, this and that and the other thing. Steamer pumps out a 4.16 ERA going forward. Neither is necessarily a playoff starter, but, you know, given the tracker beyond that, you might say, hey, maybe he's still shaking the rust off.
0: This is probably not a deadline relevant name, but someone that Steamer and Oopsie agree on that we're going to see tonight is Cade Cavalli. And I know you highlighted in your last starting pitcher ranking that he is a big strikeout versus walk improver from the start of the season to the last 30 days. Obviously, this is a guy who's a first-round pick and a big prospect who dealt with injury stuff. What do we like about where Cade Cavalli is at? What are we looking for when he takes on the Jays tonight?
1: Yeah, he's put the finishing touches on what was an interesting arsenal already, because he has an elite curveball and fastball combo. You know, his breaking balls are amazing, but what he did was he added a cutter. And the reason that has really worked for him is because the cutter is the pitch that he can command the best. He has a command problem. So if the if the Blue Jays can force him into deep counts, they'll get him out of the game early. They might get some cookies, but they do not want to let him get to strike two because he's got the stuff to put him away.

0: All right, so this is your classic story of, you know, young guy with great stuff and iffy command, you know, figuring out how to put the pieces together and breaking out.
1: Yeah, well, hopefully it's not there. Hopefully it's not there tonight. But it's cool to see as having tracked Cade Cavalli for a little while here. As we look at the deadline, you kind of touched on a little bit when we were sizing up Kevin Gausman and Shane Bieber and the tiers there. Obviously, Tarek Skubal is the top of the list. But when you see the teams that employ Joe Ryan and Sonny Gray kind of push back into the wild card mix here, just how thin is that? Like, if you are a team that wants to say, this guy is going to start in a wild card game for me if we end up in a wild card series, how thin is that? And then what does that mean return value wise if you are a guy in that next tier down instead of a, you know, like what are we expecting a Freddie Peralta versus a Tarek Skubal as far as a return at the deadline goes?
0: Yeah, I mean, Joe Ryan is controlled for another year, and we've always seen that the return for players that have more control that aren't just rentals changes. You know, J.J. Cooper over at Baseball America went and looked through all the deadline deals going back and found that something like 8 out of 10 of those prospects never amounted to much in the big leagues. However, when you're trading a bunch of rentals, you're not trading top 100 prospects. You're not even really trading top 200, 250 prospects. What you're trading are that next level down. And I would suggest that probably in that group, you're expecting, you know, 2 out of 10 to really contribute anyway. So it's not that teams are terrible at identifying talent they want. It's just that teams have decided the equilibrium, especially for rentals, is I'm not going to give you much, dude. You know, like, I'll give you this A-ball arm that you like his fastball traits. I'll give you this pop-up prospect that wasn't a prospect last year, but, you know, is hitting for power this year. You know, that sort of deal where it's not... it's very rarely, you know, we don't, the last really big trade like this was Sale for Juan Moncada. I forget the rest of the deal, but that the Red Sox, when they traded for Sale, they gave up 2 or 3 top 100 prospects. And we just don't really see that so much at the deadline anymore. So, but somebody like Ryan would get somebody that might be in that top 250, might be like a real prospect. Somebody like Skubal, just because he's so good, you should expect at least one really good prospect. You know, if he goes to the Dodgers, they've got Josue de Paula, is a top 100 outfielder type prospect. They've got Sirota, they've got Zier Hope. They've got so many guys in that outfield that they may thin those ranks just because they might have a 40-man crunch later and all this stuff. So they have enough that they could trade a real name for Skubal. But Freddie Peralta, on the other hand, I think you know, the team that's acquiring him can send some flawed pitchers that might be close that the other team thinks, hey, if we add a cutter, if we do this, this guy can pitch for us next year. So you know, that's what I think that happens there. And Freddie Peralta for us was the, let's see here. We have Skubal, we have Ryan, who I don't think is actually going now. I mean, that's the latest rumor. We have Soriano and Detmers. You know, I think we have yellow lights on them, but they might be red. I would trade those guys if I was running the Angels, especially because there's not that many pitchers out there, but we heard maybe not. And they also aren't under control for a couple more years. So I could see the Angels saying, hey, no, we need to be competitive sometime soon, so we're not going to trade them. Then you get Gausman, and then you get Clay Holmes. Yeah, I could see him getting traded. I could see him, like what you were talking about earlier, getting traded and then getting re-signed in the offseason. I don't think Casey Mize is going. I actually don't think Skubal's going. I think Detroit's going to rally. But, you know, the size of the wild card race in the American League is really hurting things. There are like 3, 4, 5 like sellers right now in the entire league. And so I do think it's going to be a seller's market, but it also means that, like, you know, there's slim pickings out there.
1: Yeah, it's a shocker. The really bad teams don't have as many good players to trade you. That's why they're bad teams. You know, before we let you go here, we probably won't talk to you before then. Well, maybe over text, but Sabre Seminar is one of our favorite things to talk about. It's the end of August in Chicago. You guys are doing a live Rates and Barrels there. I believe you're doing a presentation with our pal Matt Denowitz, who we play in a fantasy league with. What can you tell us about what to expect from Sabre Seminar in Chicago this year and your excitement level?

0: for it?
1: It's really fun because it's a lot of young people that are making presentations to teams. They're having meetings with teams. They're trying to get jobs with teams. And so you get a little bit of a glimpse of the kind of work that's being done in teams, because the best ones there get hired to teams and they'll continue that work. So it's fun to see, like, the, you know, where research is right now on the cusp of being landed with a team. It's just the kind of conversations you have there are, they, I always leave with more ideas for my own research. What we did that we're going to present there is one of the things that has always bothered me about Stuff Plus, this number that we've created that kind of brings together a pitcher's spin and velocity and all those things. What bothers me about it is when people ask me, why is this guy's Stuff Plus bad? Or why is this guy's Stuff Plus good? When they disagree or they just don't understand. And it's a black box because it's machine learning. It's a machine that's going, oh, this comp, you know, like, what does this look like? You know, what is somebody with, like, this spin and this release point, you know, like, so it's analyzing millions of pitches and finding all these little co-correlations in there and spitting out a number. It's been very predictive and effective, but it's a black box. So we've created an AI agent that can look into that black box and tell you in plain language why it thinks that the Stuff Plus is high or low on a pitcher. And I just think that'll be super useful for broadcasters, for writers, for anybody who just wants to understand, you know, why Shane Bieber's stuff is low.
0: Or in the example tonight, I'm on the radio call. Why is Cade Cavalli's curveball so great when, you know, it's not the top of the movement leaderboard or anything like that? It's just, you know, sometimes it's hard to sometimes we don't have the vocabulary yet for why something is very good. Eno, thanks so much for doing this, man. Really appreciate it. SaberSeminar.com, by the way, if anyone wants more information on that late August in Chicago. And Eno, in all of your leagues except one, best of luck down the fantasy stretch here.
1: Thank you. Oh, and for Cade Cavalli, I mean, he throws at 86, man. That's a power curve. It's all about velo in the end.
0: Yes, it certainly is. And right there in the same velocity band with the sweeper. Eno, thanks a lot, buddy.
1: Thanks.
0: Eno Saris of The Athletic and Rates and Barrels. A ton of good stuff there if you are a fantasy player, if you are looking ahead to the trade deadline, if you just want to be smarter about baseball. And it's interesting. We were not going to have enough time to get into this with Eno, but he mentioned, you know, the AI agent they're developing there to explain Stuff Plus a little bit more. Eno was kind of at the forefront of this story about teams getting cracked down on using AI on iPads in the dugout as far as pitch calling and things like that go. Now, I have some opinions on AI in general. I think everyone should go read The Myth of Artificial Intelligence. But there are obviously applications, especially when there is just enormous amounts of data. And I, you know, I get asked sometimes because I am a data four guy, I'm a big fantasy player. People ask me to the degree to which I use AI. And the answer is this year, none. I have in the past tried my hand at some machine learning stuff as far as player projections goes. It was reasonable. I did much better on the pitcher side than on the hitter side for whatever reason. But I do think you can tell when someone is asking AI what trades to make and they're sending you those over and they all take a similar shape and people in two different leagues are sending you trying to get the same guy, trying to sell the same guy. You can see those patterns a little bit there. Anyway, all that is to say that in fantasy, I feel similarly to how I feel about it in actual baseball or any sport, which is that until you get up to the dugout, or I'd say between the lines, but until you get to the dugout, that stuff's fair. You want to analyze, you want to go through millions and millions of lines of code and data to try to figure some things out. All power to you. When it comes to on-the-fly decision-making, whether it's pitch calling, whether it's ad drops, whether it's trade proposals in fantasy or whatever, that's where the line ends. It's not an open book test, and I don't mean that from the sense of like, oh, it's cheating, it's an unfair advantage. I actually just don't. I think, one, if we're talking about fantasy, you're just stripping the, like, what's the point of playing if you're just having a simulation do it for you? But there is also a skill to it that a black box is not going to be able to account for. There's touch to this. There's obviously touch to pitch calling as far as reading swings if you're a catcher, seeing how a pitcher is feeling and things like that. We have seen some of the teams that have called pitches from the dugout scale that back, whether that's because their signals were getting picked up, as we talked about with Sam Blum the other week in the case of the Angels and Rockies situation and Angels and Padres.

0: situation or just wasn't effective, takes too much out of the hands of the catchers. I'm not sure. But anyway, all this stuff is very fascinating to work through from a philosophical, technological level in baseball. I could do a whole show on it. Maybe we'll do that in September at some point. But for today, we're talking about the Blue Jays. For today, thank you to John Axford, Chris Mad Dog Russo, and Ian Osaris for joining us. Thank you to Ahmed Mann, Andrew Adams, Frank Baraska, and Chris Gallagher behind the glass. It's Shane Bieber against Cade Cavalli at 6:45 in Washington. I'll be on the radio call for you. Blair and Barker have you 4 to 6. And post-game, we will be back at 10 a.m. tomorrow to break it all down. Have a great Tuesday.
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0: Sportsnet today. You may not know this, Danielle, but this is a quick example or snippet of me singing in the shower. Thought I would use it for a bumper song today. Hope you liked it.
1: That's exactly what I thought it was. I thought it was you, Mike.
0: You know what I'm trying to do every day? Hit those notes. Hit those high notes. Welcome, welcome. As I mentioned, Sportsnet today is on the air from 12 to 2 p.m. today. Mike Gentile, Danielle Franceschi with you for the next 2 hours of scintillating sports talk. My friend, it's great to sit next to you again. It's a beautiful week in Toronto. Not too hot, not too cold. I'll take it. What's going on?
1: I'm doing okay, Mike. It's a little overcast out there today. I had a wonderful, very funny text interaction yesterday with our pal Jesse Rubinoff. Didn't even see him. He saw me. I did not see him. Fantastic stuff in the parking garage downstairs. So that was fun. What else happened? Blue Jays baseball happened. That's a thing. There's the deadline that is now looming, and we're getting closer. Maybe we'll get some activity at some point. Doing okay. I saw some football news. Vita Vea, who's on our screen in front of us, he requested a trade yesterday. How about that going into the final year of his deal? Baker Mayfield shows up for camp. He doesn't have a contract, a long-term deal, that is. So, yeah, there are things happening. I'm doing all right. And I got some. And we talked soccer before the show today. How about that?
0: Italy's got a new coach. France has a new coach.
1: Which we knew the France one. The Italy one, boy, what a circus to get to the
0: point. Yeah, they had to go back in the archives all the way back to 2021.
1: Well, no, not even 2023, Mike. Yeah, 2023. It's only 3 years removed when he was not explicitly fired, Roberto Mancini, that is, but was kind of nudged to walk away from the job. And then all this hoopla about Pep Guardiola, who would have been a lot of fun. And then it's Pirlo, Andrea Pirlo, legend. And then it all circles back to one man and one man only, Roberto Mancini, who probably should have never left in the first place.
0: And for those following, Paolo Maldini takes the job as technical director, can't get Pep to coach, moves over to Pirlo, is told you can't hire Pirlo.
1: Yep.
0: So then Pirlo's not the coach. He then resigns his position. I think he had it for 16 days.
1: 10 days.
0: Unbelievable.
1: I went back and I was reading just to go through, make sure I had the particulars. He and... There was another gentleman, Leandro, I think he goes by one name. He's one of those one name guys. They were on the job for 10 days and their grand plan was, all right, let's start with Pep. Like you said, let's pivot to Pirlo. That would be fun. And then they're like, okay, you're not going to allow us to hire anybody at this rate.
0: Oh, so, and the reason, by the way, Pirlo's a global ambassador for a Russian owned gambling website.
1: Correct.
0: They didn't like that and blocked that hiring. So then you wonder why teams have so much issues and can't make a World Cup. It's not even the X's and O's on the field. There's so much minutia behind it all. So interesting stuff there. And to close the book on that, Zinedine Zidane gets officially unveiled as France's head coach. No surprise. Interesting.
1: Yeah, we knew that one. That was already public before the World Cup. Didier Deschamps was going through his final World Cup. We knew that. Zinedine Zidane was just waiting in the wings, and they were going to make that transition. Boy, I mean, if you're, there are a lot of wonderful soccer nations, Italy included, but your Brazils of the world, your Germanys of the world, it's got to be deflating when you look at France and Spain and just see how they can churn through world-class coach after world-class coach and have world-class talent all over the pitch

0: seemingly for decades on end. That's a little bit disappointing and deflating, isn't it?
1: Well, and by the way, no foreign coach has ever won the World Cup.
0: You said this before the show.
1: It's an interesting stat, and it played through. Tuchel came pretty close by getting England to the semifinals, but no foreign coach has ever won the title. So we'll see. And to close the book on the soccer stuff, Mbolo from Switzerland, it's now been ruled from the IFAB, so that's FIFA's rules panel, that the yellow card given was a mistake. It should not have been given in the way that it was. It's confusing, but essentially he falls down. The Argentinian player, Paredes, gets the yellow.
0: Yeah.
1: They go to VAR. They realize, no, he didn't commit a foul. This guy dove. So then the yellow switches teams. He gets his second yellow. Then it becomes a red. Switzerland has to play a man down. They lose the match. And now they've ruled that it's not that the call shouldn't have been made or it was wrong. It was the use of VAR should not have been used to overturn that yellow.
0: Boy, it's, I mean, even you, Mike, having to the way in which you laid it out and you described it. And I think it's that was a very succinct summary that you offered.
1: All right, thank you.
0: So you still did your confusing. Job to make it really concise. My point being, it's still immensely convoluted. It is way, way too complicated for the average fan to digest that and understand what exactly is going on. But still, I'll say this. On the list of gripes stemming from the World Cup, that is so far down the list for me, that particular incident, because there are so many other moments and situations that I think you clearly felt there was some nefarious behavior involved.
1: And it makes me feel worse now. It's like it's a day late, dollar short here. It's like, yeah, thanks for letting us know 2 weeks after the fact.
0: But even now when you're like, I feel like we're almost we're sort of parsing through the weeds and you're really nitpicking. Like that one to me is not as egregious as
1: there's way worse.
0: So many other things that unfolded in the World Cup. So right. I don't care about Breel Mbolo and that getting overturned. We all saw he flopped, right? He flopped. So it was just a matter of the process was flawed to get to the result, which was still the correct call,
1: right?
0: All things considered. How about you offer us an explanation as to what happened with Egypt and Argentina when they
1: rewound
0: the video for a minute before they found a foul to excuse a goal and take a goal off the board for Egypt? Like, how about you offer an explanation there? How about you give us some concrete evidence and a real explanation about what happened with Flo Balogun? Like, these things are way bigger, more how about,
1: well, maybe those chips, Mike, will fall.
0: How about you offer some sort of resolution and insight when it comes what happened at the end of the World Cup final when the Argentines acted like sore losers and they completely tried to rain on the parade of Spain being able to celebrate and they start attacking their players.
1: Punching, kicking, grabbing.
0: It was disgusting. It was gross.
1: Yeah. There's no limit to the controversy with these calls. I think what I find interesting about it, though, is this is a broader issue about sports and technology. We want more replay. We want chips in the ball to detect if a hair follicle touched the ball or was offside. And I think it's getting to the point where, and if you go back, it was either 2010 or 2014, England in the knockout round has a goal scored that gets called back. And I think it was against Germany. And the ball clearly crossed the line when you saw it. But because there was no VAR, play continued, they end up losing the game. So the point is, we can't have a scenario where you're watching a game and you see it with your own eyes and it doesn't get called on the field. We got, like, that was the impetus to bring in VAR. Now it's gone too far. Now I think there's sports or technology. You want to see things, but do you really have to see everything?
0: Mm-hmm.
1: And it's making sports a little robotic because, and no one's going to want to admit to this or liking this, the most entertaining part of sports are mistakes, missed calls, blown calls. Like, that's the human part of it. I go to the fact that if you wanted to call holding in the NFL, you'd be calling something on every play, on every damn play. So I think VAR is exposed that we see and know too much now. And there's no momentum. Every play in the sport had to have a stop. It's kind of like watching an F1 race and there's a yellow every lap. You know what I mean? And so I think now we need a bit of a peel back. I think we've gone a little too far with the technology and it's trying to apply a robotic approach to people that are humans.
0: Yeah, and I

0: I've said this before. I've said it to you. I think VAR of all the replay systems in sports is by far the worst. I think it just, it leaves, it's still, even for a system that is supposed to be predicated on getting the call right, it leaves so much room for interpretation. And that's not what replay is intended to do. Now, I will remind you, you know, here's a famous instance of what precipitated replay being not fully introduced, but maybe more intently integrated into football. You'll remember NFC Championship, LA Rams, New Orleans Saints.
1: Yep.
0: I mean, clear as day, blatant. Every fan in the building, every person watching at home saw Nickell Robey-Coleman, if I remember correctly, he was the corner, who committed a blatant pass interference penalty near the goal line, in fact, with a trip to the Super Bowl on the line. Rams end up winning that game. They go to the Super Bowl. They lost to the Patriots, and was one of the worst
1: Super Bowls of all time.
0: It was one of the flattest, most boring, mundane Super Bowls we've seen. Nevertheless, though, that is plenty good reason for me to have the following season rolls around, and now, okay, we have enhanced our protocol in terms of replay review when it comes to pass interference calls and plays of that ilk, that it is reviewable, and that if the referees on the field miss it, coaches can challenge it, et cetera. Like, that is important.
1: But you need it for the big things, not the, as we want to call it, the day-to-day stuff.
0: What you don't need, and this is where I have an issue even when it comes to soccer with, you know, and offside's a big part of the sport. And I have no issue with the rule itself or the spirit of the rule. But there's a difference between the spirit of the rule, the application of the rule, and then even how we see it unfold in games. One of my biggest pet peeves is, and it happened in the World Cup final too, Ferran Torres, who scored the winner, had another goal that was wiped off. It was disallowed, and it happened on an offside play. And it, one of the things I never could wrap my head around watching soccer is when a ball is played through and you have time to process it, and there's a play leading up to this guy is in on the keeper and has a chance to score, why the officials, the line judges, never blow it dead? I've never been able to wrap my head around that.
1: Because instead, they wait until the goal is scored, and then it's like, oh, hold on. Crowd, we have to take a look at it.
0: Crowd pops, right. Players celebrate, managers probably, depending on who it is, might be jumping into the stands or hugging his fellow coaches, the whole staff. And then 10 seconds go by, you get these wonderful visuals, and suddenly, boom, flag in the air. And you're like, really? Like, so that's one I've never understood.
1: No, because the flag's in the air, blow the whistle at the same time, and you kill the play. It's over.
0: Soccer, another gripe I have. Why we only have one official on the field? Now, I get it. You have a fourth official that is on the sideline between the benches. You got your two line judges. Fine. Your one guy is responsible for running, and there's no other sport like it where you have an official that is running a playing surface that large, is responsible for covering every square inch by himself or herself, for that matter. Why? How is that? How have we never evolved from having one official on the pitch? How?
1: Right.
0: How, Mike? That to me is
1: still
0: mind-boggling.
1: Instead of man to man, they got to play a zone.
0: I don't understand that.
1: I'll leave it at this. There's nuance in soccer. The clock is nuance, right? Like the ref tells you what the injury time is, but even when that little number comes up, it could be more than that. And offsides in general, right? Correct me if I'm wrong. There's a nuance to it, right? Now you're applying a definitive line to something that is played with nuance. That's the issue, right? So you basically say, here's the general area to be or not to be. And then when it's reviewed, it's like, here's an exact line. You know what I mean? So that's where I think, for me, I have a problem. If you play the game with nuance, you got to allow that in how you call those plays or not. But anyway, news there out of soccer today. Maybe we'll get more into that a little bit later. Into the Blue Jays, under a week until the deadline, Daniele. I'm watching these games at night. You know, I'm looking for positives, but I'm not looking for, hey, if they win a couple games in a row, you never know. Like, I've already tapped out on that sort of thing. I'm just focused right now, obsessed with next week, who's going to be on the team or not, and more of a grander scale thing. So anything before we move into the deadline from last night's game, Max Scherzer, pretty nice performance at his former home on his birthday as well.
0: Yeah, that was cool. I'm not going to lie. I really enjoyed seeing Max Scherzer get a, you know, standing ovation, not once, but twice when he obviously takes the mound and then exits the game in the third inning. But that was really cool. Whether this is the end for Max Scherzer or not,

0: being 2026, where he continues to pitch. The fact that he at least got one more opportunity to pitch in Washington, a place where he's had so much success, and he won a couple of Cy Youngs with the Nats, won a World Series, and was a big part of that run in 2019. To me, I mean, I'm all for that. Like, I love the sentimentality of it. I think it's surreal. It's a full circle moment for him. So that was great. And all things considered, Mike, he actually wasn't half bad yesterday, which was, you know, decent. And I know he only pitched 2 2/3. I get it. Command wasn't necessarily great. But when he needed to make big pitches, interestingly enough, he was able to execute. He was able to pull out his changeup and really deliver and make quality pitches in good spots. Velocity wasn't terrible either. That's a really small sample size thing. Here's what I found funny. And what really stood out to me yesterday, like you, Mike, I think I'm in a similar position where I am not as invested right now in the raw results. I think we kind of have a pretty strong idea of what direction this team should go as the trade deadline looms in just a few days' time.
1: Right.
0: What stuck out to me, fifth inning, Alejandro Kirk is at the plate. Runners on the corners, one out. It's a 2-2 count. He strikes out swinging. The bat goes flying out of his hands, barreling towards the Blue Jays dugout. It ends up landing in the camera well that is adjacent to the Jays dugout. So the guys at the end, and I forget who it was, there were like a couple of guys right at the end of the dugout. They were like, oh, they had to get out of the way because this thing's coming, flying right at him, right? With some serious force, power, velocity behind it.
1: Some nice velo, yeah.
0: Best part is it shatters a piece of glass, a pane of glass in the camera well. It's like if you've seen, you know, a slap shot in hockey, somebody breaks the glass behind the net. Mm-hmm. Literally looked like that. We're just bat hit. It just completely shatters. And so I couldn't help but think, boy, there's a metaphor in there somewhere.
1: Well, did that camera lens represented our dreams?
0: It wasn't a camera. It wasn't a camera lens. It's like just in the camera lens. It was a piece of glass. Like, up separating where, you know, the seats are, and then of course where the dugout, like, you know, they have glass for whatever. I don't know who thought but that was
1: that
0: a good
1: glass
0: idea.
1: Was our hope and our
0: my
1: dreams,
0: point being right. Well, the bat slipping out of Kirk's hands could have signified the season slipping away, right?
1: Yes.
0: It really slipped away. And then of course the glass shattering, not Stone Cold Steve Austin, unfortunately, that glass shattering is a little different. Euphoria. That this is more, boy, the hopes and dreams of 2026 after an incredible World Series run in 25 just shattered right before our very eyes. It happened so quickly. And that, to me, was almost metaphorical in representing and illustrating what this Blue Jays season has been. So that's what stood out to me. That's what I learned yesterday, Mike. It was the moment in the fifth inning that felt like not even a microcosm of the season, but in and of itself, this bizarre scenario that almost felt really indicative of what we've experienced in 2026 with the Toronto Blue Jays. You like that?
1: I love that, actually. that whole, it's like one swing to explain a season.
0: Yes.
1: One single swing to explain a season.
0: And it's fitting. There was no contact made other than bat hits glass.
1: Right. That's wild. And, you know, as we sit here less than a week to the deadline, we're looking for any kind of nuggets leading us down the road. I'm going to give you a list in a minute from the easy names to trade and then the tougher ones of what you'd be willing to depart with. But first, this from Jeff Passan. The Blue Jays don't want to trade Kevin Gausman. I think they know that they have to at this point. Mentions the market for Gausman will be tremendous and anticipates Gausman getting traded. That was from, hold on.
0: That was so that's from Passan, and it was on a podcast.
1: So it was, yes. Yeah. So it was from Passan. Ben Turner tweeted that out.
0: Yep, some new information there.
1: So from a deadline standpoint, and I'm going to tie this, I promise there'll be a purpose why this will be tied to a CBA discussion, but easy names, right? You got your Varshows, your Gossmans. Is there a market for Springer?
0: Bieber.
1: Mm-hmm. A Jeff Hoffman, for example. And then you get like the tougher, so like those names there, no one would be shocked and no one would be heartbroken. But remember, you got to give to get and that sort of thing. And then you got to ask yourself, Ernie Clement, Louis Varland, Tyler Rogers, Arjun Namala. And 1 year ago, right here, we were talking about Namala or Yusavage. No one thought Yusavage was even going to pitch for the Jays, let alone have a start in the damn world.

0: World Series.
1: Yep.
0: And at that time, I was like, trade anyone, because they looked like they were on track to go and compete for a world, like a World Series, not a wild card berth. They were on track to win a division and make a World Series run. I feel less confident about that stuff now because you don't know what the future is going to hold. But last year, I was all in on anyone. There was no one for me that was, oh, that's untouchable. So what do you think of those easy names versus the tough name? What is the biggest name that you would be willing to part with if it meant a better 2027?
1: Oh, that's a great question. I do think I would include Arjun Namala in the mix. It does run counter to what you would typically do as a seller and how you would operate at a trade deadline. But the context is always key. That's the most important thing here. So what are you trading that player for? We haven't seen Arjun Namala play above double A. And it's been a very, and I get it, it's different with position players compared to pitchers. He's been in the system for a couple of years now. He's only 20, so he's still very, very young. But it's been this slow kind of build and progression for him. And you've now got a JoJo Parker in your system who they are really, really high on. And he is, by trade, he is traditionally a shortstop. That's the position he's played now.
0: It feels like the untouchable of this year.
1: He kind of feels like that guy.
0: Right.
1: They love their shortstop prospects that then can shift and adapt and play different positions. So that's also in the cards, and they've done that with a lot of guys over the years. But to me, I think Namala's name is more relevant and in play this year than it would have been a year ago. And that is interesting. I think I would entertain and be open to moving that player if it meant acquiring a real bat that has some control. Doesn't need to be 4 years worth of control. Like, you kind of got this sweetheart of a trade with Louis Varlin last year. Doesn't need to be something like that. But if you're going to get somebody that you can confidently say, hey, this player is going to be hitting third, fourth, fifth in our lineup, the meat of our order, for the next 2 to 3 years, and it's going to cost us Arjun Namala, I think I'd be okay with that risk.
0: Well, and you know why? They have to address the bats.
1: It's just too much of a need.
0: Guess what? They didn't before.
1: Correct.
0: 2024, they stunk, right, when it comes to hitting. Remember that whole thing? Internal improvement. Remember that whole thing? Guess what? They got it. Springer got better.
1: They got massive. They got
0: Kirk. These guys. So it worked for a year. You know what we learned this year? It's not sustainable. Because this year they went right back to that 2024 team. Mm-hmm. So they need to officially address the bats. They have not. The only attempt they made is a guy that hasn't played for them, and that's Santander.
1: Correct.
0: Like that one there, that's a 40 home run, 80 to 100 RBI potential kind of guy. Middle of your lineup, exactly what we're talking about. That's a straight ad for offense. So they did try to at least make that move. It just didn't pan out.
1: Yep.
0: But now that needs to be addressed 1,000% because it hasn't been addressed for 2 years.
1: Couldn't agree more. Now, in saying all that, if, you know, I'll use the Red Sox made that trade on the weekend for Curtis Mead, who actually made his debut last night was cut short. He ended up getting hit by a pitch off his hand. So now he's hurt. Terrible, terrible start, unfortunately, for him. And the Red Sox, though, they keep winning. But he gets hurt. And they trade away a really good young pitcher as part of that trade. It's a straight one-for-one swap. Nats need pitching, right? Red Sox need offense. They swap young ascending starter for a breakout bat in Curtis Mead. We'll see how that ages and how that turns out. But I'm not trading an Arjun Namala for that, a player of that caliber. It's got to be somebody, if you're making a trade and he's a part of it, you better make sure you are maximizing that trade.
0: It's a little more, you know, as close to a guarantee as you can get.
1: Mike, and I'll use this, it can't be Dalton Varsho. No. Like it can't be how they leverage Gabby Moreno to get Dalton Varsho. I know in the end that looks like it ended up being fine, right? The Jays made a World Series. The D-backs made a World Series. Varsho, over the lifespan of this period of evaluation with the two trades, both sides of the equation, I think you probably lean more now in the Jays' direction in terms of who won that trade. But if you're going to move a Namala who's 20 years old and has a full career ahead of him, and you don't know.
0: Yeah, you don't want a player that's like, you know what, in 5 years we'll be happy with this deal.
1: I am not doing that. It's got to be somebody that is so obvious such a slam dunk.

0: to justify making that sort of trade. I'm not against ever, frankly, unless it's a Paul Skeens type of prospect. I'm never going to be against trading a prospect, a top prospect. I'm not. I've pivoted away. My opinion on that has evolved and changed over the years because I think we've learned, as the Jays have actually proven to us, when they've done this and they've leveraged prospects, Mike, they've been very good at turning those guys into quality major league players coming back. There haven't been many guys that have burned them that they've moved over the years. In fact, the ones that have burned them, look at, and I was chatting with our producer, Christian Chiniti, before the show, and we were talking, I don't know how we landed on Otto Lopez, but we were talking about Otto Lopez. The funny part is, yeah, the Jays had him in the system. But Otto Lopez wasn't like this prize blue chip prospect, no. You know? Every time they traded,
1: burned. Austin Martin didn't burn them.
0: That's my point. Every time they move one of those guys that is perceived to be a really high value target in terms of the farm system rankings, it's never come back to
1: burn. If there's the one who got away, they don't exist.
0: Right. So that's why I'm more open to the idea of doing it. I think on the extreme side, Namala would be maybe the biggest name of consequence you would see moved. Not necessarily the one that would generate the most reaction from fans. I think the one that would do that is actually Ernie Clement. I think this fan base loves Ernie Clement. But as time progresses here and we get closer to the deadline, I've noticed even myself, my opinion is starting to turn. I was more...
1: No, it feels more like a sell high at this point.
0: I was more in the category of, really? Like, I don't see it. 2 weeks ago, you would ask me, I said, no, no chance. Now I'm like, honestly... A, what are they giving you? But secondarily, he's been you're selling him at his highest value.
1: You're selling a all-star second baseman. If you do it next year, are you selling an all-star second baseman? You might not.
0: You're selling an all-star second baseman who is essentially a slightly above average hitter in terms of his position, and that's from just ball in play, raw right. Numbers. Because I'm sure the advanced metrics aren't necessarily all that favorable to him either in some respects. And then the defense has not been good. Defensively, he's been a negative at second base. I think there's a scenario where if you really want to talk yourself into things too, Mike, when it comes to the idea of maybe selling high on Ernie Clement, what if there's a world where you could shift Andrés Giménez from short to second again? Let him play second where he is. That's not an indictment on him at shortstop. He's a very good defender no matter where you stick him. But he goes from being a slightly above average shortstop to he's a platinum glove second baseman. To me, I'd rather him play the position he's most comfortable at and has been ridiculously good at before, and the numbers back it up, versus, the bat isn't great, but we're sticking him at short because it's the more premium defensive position, even though he grades out as a 99th percentile second baseman versus a, 97th percentile shortstop. Right. You know what I'm saying?
1: Like, well, and you know what we learned? If you ask someone at the end of the World Series this question, can the Jays win without Bo Bichette? You would say, yeah, they proved it because they got all the way to the World Series and they brought him in and he played second, blah, blah, blah. But they managed it pretty well. And I think if you ask that question again today, the answer is yes, but in a short amount of time. It wasn't something that was ever meant to be for a regular season, for a long stretch, because now, as you mentioned all this, and you're right, it takes us right back to where they were last year, which is exactly there where you had Giménez at second and Bo at short.
0: Can I throw one thing in? Because I don't think I've heard anybody mention this yet. So yesterday we got an update on Barger. Barger had the surgery, and we learned at the end of last week, he's going to be shut down for the remainder of the season. He's going to have this procedure, and we don't know the...
1: Every update, it gets worse. Now the other arm fell off.
0: No, but it's like we don't know the full extent yet. We're not sure if it's going to be the internal brace procedure or if it's going to be full Tommy John. So immediately when you hear Dr. Keith Meister's name get mentioned, it's a big uh-oh, because that's the guy, right? He's the one that you go to and whenever there's a serious arm procedure. So he has a surgery yesterday. We end up actually for the first time in weeks, it feels like injury-wise, getting pretty good news. He has a surgery and it's a more of a cleanup. It's the internal brace. So he's not going to miss most of next season. He'll likely be good to go when training camp, spring training rolls around. But I want you to keep this in mind too. And I don't think anybody's mentioned this. Even though things will seem like they're going to track positively for him to be ready for spring training, Mike, it's his arm. Is he just suddenly going to show up in March or start the season in late March, early April, and he's going to be playing right field again and throwing?

0: the ball or playing third base and throwing across the diamond? I'm not so sure about
1: that. Yeah, both his positions require a lot of long-distance throws.
0: So I'm not so sure about that. Because what happened with Dalton Varsho? He had shoulder surgery, missed a large chunk of last year, came back. But I think everybody wasn't, I don't want to say duped, but I think it was a little bit easier to kind of overlook maybe the fact that Dalton Varsho's arm strength took a hit as a result of his shoulder issue, because he had 20 homers in 70 games. You're getting that, you're going to sign up for it, right? That's some major power in a relatively
1: small
0: sample.
1: That's a major internal improvement personified last year.
0: You'll take that.
1: Yeah.
0: And now when he's not hitting, what are we talking about? Boy, look at Varsho. He's a shell of himself, right? Like, we're having this conversation. Point being with Barger, it's going to take time for him to ramp up defensively to get that arm back to where he feels really comfortable. What does that mean? I think you're going to see him DH more frequently, because he's going to be a guy that when these guys have any arm procedure, elbow procedure, as a position player, the first thing they can do before anything else is hit. Hitting is easier to get back to versus playing the field and throwing the baseball.
1: And it's a little easier to get an outfielder, and they need a DH next year.
0: Shohei Ohtani did this, right? Bryce Harper did this not 2 years ago, had elbow surgery, came back in 6 months, didn't play the field for a while,
1: but hit
0: as a DH. Barger, don't be surprised if he starts the season and it takes a while for him to build up to playing the field again and he DHs. So what does that mean? Maybe George Springer becomes more of a commodity to trade now and get something for him. Because if you're thinking ahead, you might have to look at more DH days for Addison Barger if he's in your lineup and on your team.
1: That is an absolutely terrific point. We're going to put that to the test with Caitlin McGrath at 1 p.m. And I will ask this question. We assume Gossman's out the door. We assume Bieber's out the door. But we know for a fact in the offseason the Jays are going to need pitching. So why isn't anyone talking about either one of those two guys back on this team, especially Bieber? We'll do that later on in the show. I wanted to turn this into something with the CBA pending and why it impacts the Jays. All right? So according to Jeff Passan, there are MLB owners that believe there won't be a single game played next year. They've told their GMs to factor that price into trade compensations for now. Okay? So to break down the CBA thing a little bit, because I want to ask you how, if it works in the Jays' favor or if it works against the Jays. So in a very easy way to look at it, they're proposing a salary cap around 245 mil and a floor around 170. So at the top end, you got the Dodgers at, they're over 400, and then you got the Marlins at 80, okay? Of the 30 teams in baseball, roughly 10 of those teams, a third of the league, is in the middle, below the cap but above the floor. So they're safe, like they're good to go. You got about 12 teams at the bottom that have to spend to get to the floor. The Marlins would have to almost double their salary to get to the floor, right? From 80 to get to 170. And those 12 teams at the bottom would have to spend collectively around $600 million to get there. Now you go to the top teams in the league, in which the Jays are included. They now have to reduce their spending.
0: Yep.
1: Okay. And if you add all of that, it works out to 578, around $600 million. Mm-hmm. So a lot of this kind of makes some sense, because what would happen is the disparity right now is your number one team is spending five times team number 30. And in this cap, it would be like 1.2, 1.3 times. So the disparity is shrunken quite a bit. So the Jays have parlayed running a business, selling tickets, winning, to put themselves as a high payroll team.
0: Yeah.
1: It helped not having a cap last year where they're like, you know what we're going to do? We're just going to add Shane Bieber. You know what we're going to do in the offseason? We want Dylan Cease. We want him now. $200 million.
0: Yeah.
1: Let's go.
0: Yep.

0: any time. So imagine last year, if there was a hard cap and Santander blows up in their face, they may have to just eat that and not have enough relief mm-hmm. to make that change later. So from a general standpoint, I just wondered, do you think a cap would help the Jays? Because now there is a restriction. They don't have to keep spending more and more and more and more. Or now it gets tighter. You've committed all this money to Vlad. Now you have a smaller gap between Vlad and everyone else to get that team going. So do you think something like that would work for or against them?
1: Well, in theory, I think it would work against the Blue Jays, along with the heavy hitters that are currently at the big boy table in baseball.
0: Right.
1: The Jays, within the last 4 or 5 years, have graduated from that middle tier, the middle class of Major League Baseball in terms of spending and being in the right. mix.
0: To the
1: so
0: elite.
1: Now they're like, all right, you're in that upper echelon. You're with the Yankees, the Dodgers, the Mets, who are there because Steve Cohen, as Christopher Mad Dog Russo likes to say, has more money than God. Mm-hmm. So you're in that realm. You're rubbing shoulders with those luminaries. So I think it does disadvantage those teams. There's no question about it. In saying that, though, to believe that, let's say, when the season concludes, 5 months from now, or even 8 months from now, you go into early 2027, they're able to come to an agreement on a CBA, and there's this new economic structure in baseball that does include some sort of cap system. The Dodgers, the Mets, the Blue Jays, the Yankees are not going to have to suddenly turn around and shed salary. They don't have to do that, Mike. There's going to be some provision in place to grandfather all of these contracts in. Kyle Tucker doesn't have to go anywhere because he's making $60 million. Vlad, at $35 million, is fine. I know it seems bad now because he's not performing this year. The contract is long, don't get me wrong, but if you break it down in terms of AAV,
0: yeah, the AAV is not a killer.
1: It ain't an albatross.
0: No, it's not 40 and a half to 50.
1: It's not Bo at 48, whatever, $45 million. Yeah. So there is a way to work around it. I think the Jays are actually in a fine position no matter what. Like, I don't think they're going to be terribly affected. The idea will be create more competitive balance, create more parity. You want to essentially not punish the Dodgers, but you want to suppress their ability to just go out there and spend and buy every player on the face of the earth like they want. And that would work to some degree. But I still think the teams that are motivated to spend, that are motivated to be good, will be good. I don't know that all of a sudden, and I've been saying this for years, because you've instituted a cap, a floor, that, oh, that means the Pittsburgh Pirates are going to be great. Oh, the A's are going to be great. You know, the A's might be good when they eventually get to Vegas and they start to spend money, but you need ownership. This is the bottom line. You need your owners to be interested, committed, and invested in winning. And if you do that, those teams will put themselves in a position to be relevant and to find a way. Like, right. that's the most important thing. So I don't think it, to me, I actually don't think it affects things quite as much. You know, I really don't.
0: What's funny is people always go to, wow, I can't believe how much the Dodgers spend. But no one says, I can't believe how little the Marlins spend. And we look at these teams like they're cheap, or we look at them like they're poor. They're all millionaires and like no one is poor. No poor person owns a team.
1: How is it that the Colorado Rockies 20 years ago, Mike, they had a miraculous magical run, they make the World Series, right? That place is, that market and that stadium specifically is about as good of a baseball city and market
0: everybody.
1: As possible.
0: Larry Walker, Dante Bichette, Andre Galarraga, they had everybody.
1: And there's no, Pittsburgh, PNC Park,
0: yep.
1: and Coors Field in Colorado. I know people talk about it as a bandbox because of the altitude. That's fine. But in terms of just watching a game and the enjoyment, go look at even attendance figures for a team that's brutal and hasn't been relevant for years and years and years. People still show up in Colorado. It's a beautiful place to watch. There's a wonderful baseball market out there. But it all circles back to ownership, the motives of your ownership. And with those markets, and I'm glad you brought up Miami, the Marlins, as another one, if you're not truly invested and in the game to win it, it doesn't matter what the system looks like.
0: And all they want is what they have now for less. That's all it is. It's just controlling how much they spend. They would love
1: That's it.
0: To put a pardon the pun, a cap on what they could
1: even
0: spend.
1: If,

0: they're trying to do this cost benefit analysis in their mind of, okay, so you put in a floor of 120 million. We're spending 80, let's say. Okay, they're willing to spend, they're not going to spend the 200 million. They're not going to be a mid cap team. No, no. They'll spend to the floor. They'll get to that 120.
1: They're going to a dollar over.
0: We did it. We got to the floor. Great. Okay, awesome. And they're essentially doing it in a way almost out of spite for a team like the Dodgers because they just want to say, ha, you can't spend your 450 million. Yeah, that's literally why they're doing it. That's quite literally why they're doing it.
1: I would also say this. In a non-cap league, every year the team that wins is the best. I think the better teams are rewarded because you got to draft well, trade well, develop a farm, all that kind of stuff. Mm-hmm. Right? You got to do that really, really well. Whereas in a cap league, Daniele, I think there's a little more fluke involved. It's a little more predictable. Everyone knows what the cap is. They all spend to that cap. All the top tier salaries are pretty much exactly the same. You see it now in hockey. It's like a plug and play. And there's still creativity. You still have to reward good work, but it's not as vast. And I think in baseball now, no cap actually rewards being more creative X's and O's and not being creative just with the financials.
0: Do you want to continue to have conversations about cap circumvention? Do you want to have conversations, Mike, about teams that stash guys on the injured list only to have them come back for postseason baseball? These are the things we talk about in other cap sports, right? It's how are you creative to bend the rules, to find the loopholes? It's going to be no different. It'll be no different if that's the structure we end up getting. Regardless, seriously, all I hope for is
1: Can the salaries match? Like, you're going to hear all that kind of crap. That's boring, man.
0: And I agree. And for me, my only hope more than anything is just that we get baseball. Like, I don't want us to have to sacrifice half a season or a full season of Major League Baseball in 2027, I think that would be really damaging to the sport in a lot of ways. So I hope these two sides can come to their senses, sit down, and try to hash something out here. I know there are a lot of big personalities involved. There are a lot of egos involved. On both sides, there are many figures who feel like they've gotten raw deals in the past with how these negotiations have gone down. I hope, for the sake of the sport, for the sanctity of the sport, they're able to kind of put the differences aside and actually get something done here.
1: We're going to take a quick break, then a few minutes on the other side, where history will lean us in terms of baseball and do a little bit of a walk down memory lane and how that applies to where we are right now with Major League Baseball. All that is ahead and more. It's Gentile and Franceschi, Sportsnet today on Sportsnet 590, The Fan.
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11: All right, indeed. Sportsnet today continues. Mike Gentile, Daniele Franceschi. How about a quick walk down memory lane, my friend? And another edition of Blue Jays Wales, watching it last night. Listen, no one's asking us to talk about it. No one's saying it just because it's a Sportsnet show. It is a phenomenal doc.
12: It's very good.
11: To go back, for me, that was like reminding me like, oh, yes, that happened. It was game two where the flag was upside down during the anthem. Yes. And how it rallied everyone, and we were so angry about it. So I would definitely recommend people watching it. But from then to now, from a MLB and where the game was, 92-93, Jays win, all is good here, right? 94, the strike happens. Who knows what the Jays could have been? A lot of people thought that Pedro, John Wetland, Larry Walker, all those Expos would have been ripe, yep, to win a World Series. And you know what people forget? After 94, people stayed away. Baseball stadiums were half empty. It wasn't like in hockey when a season was lost and then when the new CBA kicked in, everyone just started going back to games. Baseball, they stayed away. They're like, you know what? Mm-hmm. We're going to make you pay for this. They didn't turn a cheek. They were mad for years. Fast forward 94 to 98. Prior to that year, it was Ken Griffey Jr., not McGuire and Sosa, that was chasing Roger Maris. Suddenly the home run ball is big. So now what pulls us out of the dark days of the strike becomes the home run chase. And then everything we saw, baseball was kind of saved. And then some reporter sees a bottle of androstenedione, remember that term, in Mark McGuire's locker. It turns into, hey, what are these guys using? And now you went from the black cloud of a strike to the black cloud of the steroid era. It was the only thing that it had saved baseball, Daniele. It saved it so temporarily that now we still talk about the whole PED era. Okay, so they fight their way out of that. They get all the way through. The Yankees now start winning, blah, blah, blah, blah, blah. And then you get to the Dodgers cheating scandal. And that was a different kind of black cloud. Did it impact
12: Astros,
11: everyone?
12: Not Dodgers.
11: Sorry, the Astros.
12: I know we want to assign blame to the Dodgers.
11: Dodgers are one of the aggrieved teams.
12: Yeah, they were, in fact, one of them.
11: Right. Yes.
12: That meant the Yankees.
11: Right.
12: Yeah.
11: And so we pull out of that thing. And so it goes up and down, up and down. Now you come out of that, and then baseball is suddenly boring. Home run, strikeout, analytics, starters, closers, velo,
12: robots,
11: blah, blah, blah.
12: Numbers.
11: Just

0: Absolutely.
1: Here comes paper, make decision manager.
0: Well, it's the birth of the khakis.
1: Option one, option two, option three. Select your option.
0: Well, let's not
1: forget. That's it. That's baseball.
0: It was horrible. Yeah. It was horrible.
1: It became cackified.
0: And now what happens? They change the rules. The universal DH comes in. The pitch clock starts working. And then lo and behold, you get huge stars. Aaron Judge, Shohei Ohtani. Where do they land in? The Yankees, the Dodgers. Big names, big stars on big teams. There's other stuff going on in baseball. The pitchers have kind of taken over a little more. You don't see a lot of 300 hitters anymore. I get it. I think it's embarrassing in an all-star game that a team gets shut out. Like, that should never happen. These are all-stars, and they can't get a single run. That's bizarre. But where the game is now, how it's played, the entertainment value, the star value, I would say it is the best baseball has been since 98, when it was hot. Everyone loved it. The home run chase. Everyone was just all into baseball back then. And I think it took years to get to that point. And that's what I think is at stake when you hear stuff like the CBA talk and that sort of thing. It's like we came out of it many times in the sport, and I just think the sport's never looked better for many, many years, about 30 years or so.
1: I'm glad you went in this direction. I did not anticipate this being your opinion today. I thought you were going to be a little bit more on the pessimistic side of things.
0: Yeah, you did send the good shot. Mike hates baseball.
1: Yeah, I thought just based off of the information you were sharing, right. I thought Mike's sort of going to slant in the direction of what's gone on with the sport here. Like, it's you mentioned it, though, three true outcome game. The way analytics have been, influenced the way in which this sport is played and managed and coached. I do want to, I'll be the devil's advocate here, because I generally agree with your sentiment, but I do want to play devil's advocate. If you think about 90s era Major League Baseball, even late 90s, early 2000s, I'll tell you, I'm just going to rhyme off names that come to mind for me. You talk about all the steroid guys that were front and center, home run chase, et cetera. But you had Bonds, you had McGuire, you had Sosa, you had Canseco, you had Roger Clemens, you had Alex Rodriguez, you had Derek Jeter, you had, gosh, you want to talk about those Yankee teams that were just legendary, across the board names that were Hall of Famers, literally.
0: You could throw in Maddox.
1: Ridiculous, right?
0: Yvonne Rodriguez.
1: Glavin.
0: Mike Piazza.
1: Smoltz.
0: Yeah.
1: Like all these guys.
0: Yeah.
1: Eventually Ichiro shows up too. All these things, all these individuals that were, honestly, if they weren't household names, they were close to being household names. They were certainly massive stars in their respective markets or in their respective leagues, American League, National League. I challenge you, Mike, today, tell me besides Shohei and Aaron Judge, who the true needle movers are in Major League Baseball.
0: Well, here's what's funny, because back then you could say, name the all-star team, both leagues, you're like, let's go.
1: Yes.
0: Do it now, I'd scratch my head. And so I think why I bring up the Ohtani and Judge thing, it's the best it's been since then, but it's growing again. It took years to grow again, but it's not back to it exactly from a star standpoint.
1: So we're still in this growth phase.
0: Oh, absolutely.
1: Okay.
0: Because there's not that many stars.
1: I agree.
0: Like it was in the past.
1: This is one of the
0: things.
1: There's
0: potential for that.
1: There's
0: two big names, but, there's a drop-off.
1: I like where the sport is.
0: Yeah.
1: I'm disappointed that we don't have, and I find it kind of interesting too, maybe ironic even. 20-30 years ago, pitchers would throw 240 innings. They'd play for 15 years. Now we're talking about limited innings, and guys aren't playing a decade in Major League Baseball. I get it. They're throwing harder, but you know what? That is more of, that's a bigger topic of conversation to me. That's a more systemic issue in terms of player development
0: right.
1: and what you value in baseball. But isn't it weird that they're so concerned about arm health now, but everybody's having Tommy John? 30 years ago, guys threw 250 innings and never had Tommy John. So please tell me like how that makes sense. But I think it's in a good spot. Besides Ohtani and Judge though, I think most people would have a very difficult time even rhyming off who is the third best player in, telling you in a conversation, in a debate, who are the other 3 through 10? Give me the,
0: stars,
1: the rest of top
0: it's
1: 10.
0: It's tricky because your
1: baseball.
0: Sotos are in there. Tatis
1: Soto's,
0: would be in there.
1: Sorry, Soto for sure. Yeah.
0: Bryce Harper would be in there. I think he'd be in there.
1: But think about the guys we're talking about.
0: Yeah.
1: Like think about, it's
0: oh, no,
1: not
0: listen,
1: the same
0: I'm with you.
1: Level
0: getting
1: of.
0: Getting to 10 is hard.
1: It's not the same level of achievement as those guys who were bona fide stars in the

0: 90s and even the early 2000s, where you just were like, oh, that dude doesn't get enough credit. He hit 30 homers 5 years in a row and 120 RBI. And then you look at the end of the career and you're saying, boy, that guy hit north of 350 homers, not going to be a Hall of Famer at his position. Oh, my goodness. My point being, we would kill for those kind of players now. Well, we would kill for a Mark Teixeira. We don't have a Mark Teixeira.
1: Pre-Otani and pre-Judge, post-Jeter, I would ask you the same question. Who were the stars then? That list is even smaller. Think about that.
0: In those years,
1: even before.
0: So
1: I think these two guys are kind of like the Sid and Ovi were in hockey, where they, two big names kind of dragged the sport with them, and then it got there again. But they still have a ways to go. My point is, I think we're on the same page. A CBA issue, a strike, would just kill that momentum.
0: Mm-hmm.
1: And you'd go backwards. You go 10 steps forward and 50 steps backward. All right, Caitlin McGrath next. A little more baseball, a little more Jays. At the deadline, some updates today on Kevin Gausman and his future. We'll do that as Sportsnet Today continues on Sportsnet 590, The Fan.
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0: Hour two of Sportsnet today. Mike Gentile, Daniele Franceschi, and as the song says, yes, it is indeed Return of McGrath. On the line with us now, Caitlin McGrath. How are we doing, friend?
1: I'm good. How are you guys?
2: Well, we're all right.
0: Your reaction to the joke was either going to have me take claim for coming up with it or admit that the guys behind the glass came up with that joke and I just did my best to sell it. Or maybe I didn't do so well. What do you think?
1: Well, I think one of the guys behind the glass, maybe both of them, are my former students.
2: So. Oh, wow, nice.
1: I don't know what to make of the music choice, knowing that. But
0: Well, Return to McGrath, it started today. Let's just make it a staple. When we have you on, I think this has to be the song.
2: We also sincerely apologize for you having to deal with two of the members behind the glass as students. That's a tough one.
1: I'm guessing one is, and I don't know, maybe the other one is.
2: Okay, all right.
0: I know, it feels like everyone that works here is named Chris. It's like one name for like seven people. And thanks for shipping them over to us. Can we send them back to you?
1: Well, they're not my students anymore. They've graduated. So they're out in the world now. I'm sure they're doing an excellent job because they had such a good teacher, though. Right?
0: I was going to say the reason they're so great
2: Yep.
0: is they had some guidance mm-hmm. that was proper ahead of their time here.

0: at the fan. So here we are, Caitlin, looking at the Jays at the deadline, parsing through. And I'm not exactly, you know, jumping up and down with each game as it happens now, even though last night was a nice win. It's all about who's going to be on this roster. And we kind of went through the obvious stuff, whether it's a Varsho, a Gossman, a Hoffman. But then there's the ones that would bring you a ton in return, but they would sting. An Ernie Clement, a Varlin, a Rogers, even an Amala if you want to go the prospect route. So what do you think? I'll ask you the same thing I asked Danielle earlier. What is the name that you would be most willing to part with that's still going to burn a little bit?
1: I mean, probably Varlin, just because I think you could make the case for moving him, just because, like, relievers are so unpredictable and fluid, and their performance can change drastically from year to year. I mean, even look at a guy like Jeff Hoffman, right? Like, last year, did he have some blips? Yeah. But I think the early season struggles of his really showed that relievers can have it for a time and then just completely lose it for whatever reason. Like, their job security is usually not as firm as other positions just because of the nature of their work and their job. And so someone like Varland, it would really, really sting, because does he look like a closer that you could, you know, build around, or just a guy that can handle that role for years to come? Yes, he's also under control for a number of years, so you wouldn't really want to part with that. On the flip side, though, like, I don't know, year to year, you can't really bank on, like, a reliever's performance. And sometimes in those cases, it's kind of good to sell high. So that would be my case of a guy that I think you could make a compelling case for keeping him or trading him. But I think if you were to trade him, it would really sting, because as unpredictable as closers and relievers can be, it's also hard to find good ones too. And you kind of have a good one in him right now, so why lose it?
2: I couldn't agree more. I also feel like they were able to acquire him in such a sweetheart of a deal, hindsight being 2020. I think it would really sting if they were to turn around and make that move. I'm not saying you wouldn't get something or quite the haul for them, certainly, but they're in a much different position, I would argue, than what the Padres are in when it comes to a Mason Miller, who is obviously of that sort of same ilk, and you could get a boatload for him. But on the reliever front, the guy that I am interested in, and you mentioned him, Caitlin, it's Jeff Hoffman. Like, I am really interested in what that marketplace looks like for him ahead of this deadline. He's a guy that, you know, really, since he was removed from the closer's role, we've seen him settle into a really good rhythm and groove as one of those high leverage options in the seventh or eighth inning for John Schneider. And you go back to the beginning of June, he's allowed 3 earned runs and in 20 appearances. He's been really, really solid. He's relatively affordable. It's $11 million next season. You only got one more year left on that deal. I mean, what's your interpretation of what that market could look like and what the Jays might be able to get for a player like Jeff Hoffman if they choose to make him available?
1: Yeah, I mean, it's a really interesting case. I think that in general, the market this year is going to be a seller's market, because there's just going to be far more teams looking to buy, just considering some of the close races for the wild card and just like the number of injuries that you see, and just like in general, the buying teams, I think, are far outnumbering the selling teams, right? And so if you are a seller, you're going to be at an advantage, because there's going to be more buyers. And relief pitching is like always, always a priority or a need for almost every single contending team in the playoffs and at the deadline, right? Like, every team, even if you have an amazing bullpen, like, you know, you can always get better. You can always have another high leverage reliever. So I think that teams are always willing to look for and pay for relief help. And so Hoffman's a really interesting example, because as you said, he comes with an extra year of control. So it's going to cost a little bit more. So do teams want to pay that price knowing what they're getting, or knowing that he has some control? Or would teams rather like not pay as high and get a guy that is on, is a pending free agent? So that's other things to weigh, like how can you sell Jeff Hoffman? What teams are looking for him? I've seen the Phillies use him as an example of a team that could be like a good landing spot for him, just because of like obviously his familiarity with them and their familiarity with him. There's Mattingly there now, so like obviously there's a connection with the Blue Jays. And so like maybe that's a team that he could land, and it would kind of make sense, and maybe they would be a team that would want to have him for the extra year just because they kind of know what they're getting. And it's interesting about the conversation around Jeff Hoffman, because I think I've

0: I've heard guys on your station talk about it, just like this kind of maybe misalignment of like how Blue Jays fans feel about Jeff Hoffman and like how he's performed. I think that there is just kind of some bad memories associated with him early this season, obviously, and people look at him and like, you know, maybe some of those outings that he had early in the year when he was a closer, was that like the turning point of the year? Or like, you know, see, I think people have pointed to like that game in Baltimore where he blew it. I think it was a game where the Blue Jays could have got to 500 again. And maybe like that's the series that turns it around for them. And then, you know, so people kind of associate him with bad memories. And then obviously I don't need to talk about last year and how it ended in game 7 of the World Series. So I do think that like, out like other guys that would have as good of a performance as he's had, the people like Varland or whatever might say like, don't trade him, like he's a good reliever and we have more control. But I think there's like an association with some bad memories where Jays fans are kind of like, I wouldn't really miss that guy, even though he's really been effective in this kind of setup role.
1: Okay, so I'm interested in that because I think you hit on something there. The perception that Blue Jays fans have of Jeff Hoffman, this player, is drastically different than, well, not drastically different. I think it's colored by some of the things that have happened, but the body of work would suggest he's still a very good reliever. I think, and I'm not sure this affects the front office in any way, but how much of the decision-making when it comes to a Jeff Hoffman is the idea that he's fighting this uphill battle. And even though he's still finding a way to be productive and he's still been in a position and is still being, you know, deployed in a position where there is leverage and you need guys like that, the idea of trading him is maybe more attractive just because it does feel like there's maybe such, I don't know, there are some real scars here. Like that, how much does that actually factor into the equation in terms of it being maybe the appropriate time for Jeff Hoffman to get a fresh start somewhere else?
0: Yeah, I mean, I don't think the front office would think about it because I don't know that they're necessarily tapping in on like every sort of ongoing conversation online and on social media and things about Jeff Hoffman and things like that. Like, if there was a case, and I don't know, this is pure speculation, just kind of talking out your question, like, you know, if Jeff Hoffman had gone to the front office and said, look, guys, like, I really need a change of scenery. If there's a trade, then can you, like, kind of keep me in the loop? And if it's a place I want to go, like, I'd like to be traded. And I'm not saying that he wants to be traded, right? But, like, if there was a scenario in which, like, the player really expressed an interest in wanting that change of scenery, I think the front office would want to respect that and see if there's deals out there. I'm sure Hoffman, though, like to be a reliever and to be a closer, I think you do have to have a short memory. So as much as Blue Jays fans are, you know, clinging to some of those bad memories, I think the fact that he's been able to kind of settle into this setup role to me suggests that he's kind of put those hard times behind him. And as you say, he's been able to be productive. So from my perspective, I think he's kind of just doing his job. And to me, like, it looks like he, you know, has moved on. And yeah, there's going to be blips. Like, every reliever is going to have a bad outing here or there. The unfortunate thing with Jeff Hoffman is just like every time he has a bad outing, people are like reminded of those things. And so, you know, that's maybe tough to deal with, but I don't know that he would even be tapping into that. I'm sure that as a professional, he just moves on as best he can. So yeah, it's an interesting thing. I don't know that the front office would necessarily, I think, you know, their priority, and as you know this, like, is just to get the best deal possible. So if someone comes in and blows them away with an offer, they'll probably move Jeff Hoffman. But I don't know how much a factoring in of his, like, sort of needing a change of scenery or if he'd be better off somewhere else really factors in, unless it was something coming from the player or their family in a situation where they really wanted to move on.
2: I'm going to stick with that picture. We weren't intending to make this a celebration of life for Jeff Hoffman here as we honor his time in Toronto. But I have to say, in the old days, the GOAT conversation wasn't greatest of all time. It was the scapegoat. And every team in Toronto has it. Mm-hmm. It feels like Hoffman is the Jays version of it, where the mistakes are highlighted, but the victories are silenced. And I go back to this guy, never complained about the setup role, never publicly demanded for a trade, never did a scrum where he's like, I should be the guy that gets the ball in the ninth inning. His team-first attitude, his accountability, I think, allowed Louis Varland to elevate and become the incredible star that he's become. I think Hoffman's attitude had such a positive impact on the team, not just on the field with his pitching, and he's had a pretty good year as well, but I think if he didn't have that attitude, we wouldn't be where we're at now with how we're envisioning all of these pitchers.
0: Yeah, I mean, I think that's a good point. And you talk about accountability. I mean, I think he faced the media even last year at the end of Game 7 and talked about his disappointment and not being able to get the job done. And I think he didn't hide or he didn't really sulk away. I mean, he stood in front of the cameras and talked, and he took accountability for that. And it's not his fault. I mean, there's so many things happened in that game, right? I mean, obviously, the home run stands out as, you know, a pretty pivotal moment, as it turned out. But, you know, it was Bieber that gave up a home run in that game, too. Correct. And, like, so, yeah, so I think a lot of things happened in that game, not to mention, you know, the IKS play and all that kind of stuff. So, I think you're right in that, like, he has kind of handled the role change and the struggles this year really professionally. And I think Louis Varland, you're right. Like, he didn't even immediately say, "Oh, I'm the closer now." I think he was kind of like, "Look, like, we're all just chipping in, and you know, Jeff Hoffman's a guy that I think the bullpen can really rely on as someone that has enough experience in the bullpen and just has had a really varied, interesting career. Remember when he was a hotshot prospect for the Blue Jays, right? And like, was going to be the next." Next holiday or next big thing in the Blue Jays organization. Obviously he gets traded, and that big trade, I think, was Colorado, right? And then, you know, doesn't have that success, has to really remake himself from a starter to a reliever, and then also then remade himself as a high leverage reliever and eventually a closer. So he's a guy that's had like a real journey in baseball and a real life in baseball. And so I think he brings that perspective too, that, you know, anything can happen and you can have success for a short time. You can remake yourself. And so this year he just remade himself again. He's not the closer anymore. He's not really sulking about it. He's just kind of taking the new role. And yeah, I mean, in the way that you describe him, maybe another team would want to bring him in, right? As someone that can really help their bullpen and be an asset. And then the same goes as, well, maybe the Blue Jays don't want to lose him. Maybe behind the scenes he is really effective. I mean, you talk about the Blue Jays season, how much they struggled. I actually wouldn't pin almost any of it on the bullpen. I think aside from the early struggles of Hoffman, I think the bullpen's actually probably been their most consistent part of their roster.
1: Yes, I would agree with that, Caitlin, that assessment. I think it's fair. If anything, in terms of the bullpen, I would point to just the lack of depth at times in that bullpen, and maybe that being just a direct result of overtaxing those three guys at the back end. And Hoffman's a part of that group, right? He's a part of the trio that is getting the bulk of opportunities late in games to shut the door and hopefully preserve victories. But yeah, that also doesn't reflect necessarily on those guys that are in the bullpen. That can even reflect on the front office and the inability to have maybe more depth in that pen so that you don't have a situation like we saw even on Friday with CJ Van Eyck, poor guy coming out in his second career major league appearance in the eighth inning at Fenway Park in a tie game. That's not ideal, certainly. This we've had a number of people who have now talked about Kevin Gausman, Shane Bieber. The one name I hear a lot about here, and Jeff Passan has mentioned it, BNS mentioned it, Dalton Varsho. It seems like we're trending towards this being an inevitable breakup where Varsho probably gets dealt. I'm interested in this just from a value perspective. I don't know how to properly value Dalton Varsho. He's an expiring contract, and he hasn't performed necessarily all that well. And even what you could always hang your hat on with him is the defensive prowess in center field. We've seen some hiccups in that regard in 2026. I just don't know what to make of his value. Where do you sit when it comes to how attractive of a trade chip Dalton Varsho actually is right now?
0: Yeah, I mean, I agree. And it's unfortunate for him from even a sort of individual perspective, because this is his walk year, right? Like, you know, if he's had a strong season, he's looking at a far bigger payday than he is going to get now. I mean, now, like, I'm sure he'll be signed by somebody, but he's not looking at some, you know, huge massive deal or probably a long-term contract, probably like going to be some sort of like short-term bet on yourself kind of deal. And so in terms of his value, like, would he fetch something? Yeah, like he would. Like, I off the top of my head, I can't necessarily list a bunch of teams that could potentially need him, but like, you know, he's a guy that, you know, can he does the little things right in terms of, you know, he can run the bases really well. He's a pretty high IQ baseball player. He can put down a bunt. He runs really hard. He has pretty decent speed. He is still a good defender. I know he's taken a step back this year. Even post-surgery, his arm doesn't seem as strong as it used to be. And so he's no longer necessarily that elite defender out there, but he's

0: he's still capable of playing center field. And, you know, he can run into some hard hit balls from time to time. And, you know, maybe he's another guy that he could be energized by going to in a contending team. But he's probably somebody that can come off the bench and be a pinch hitter and help you defensively. And like I said, like, he does all these little things right. So there is value there. But, yeah, the Blue Jays aren't going to get a haul back, right? Like, maybe they get a prospect or two that are not necessarily even, like, highly touted. Because it's, you know, you're paying for like 2 months of him and then he's going to be a free agent. So certainly not a haul, but if you can get something, why not? And, you know, sometimes those guys can turn into, like, look, the Blue Jays, you know, DFA'd and traded Cavan Biggio and then got Fisher out of that, right? So sometimes those guys can turn into things, right? So you'll definitely get something back for him, probably. But it's not going to be a haul. And I think that, you know, it's unfortunate given his year that the Blue Jays, you know, don't have a huge trade chip in him, and also for him individually, like I said, the payday isn't going to be what it could have been.
1: So we can envision a scenario where Gausman and Bieber are no longer on this team after this year. We could also envision this team in the offseason looking for, I don't know, starting pitching. Why is no one talking about either of these guys, especially Bieber, coming back? Like, why does it feel like we've just both written both of them off into the sunset?
0: I mean, performance is probably a factor here. I mean, Gausman is, don't get me wrong, Gausman's beloved here. I think he's completely endeared himself to the Toronto fan base, the Canadian fan base. And, you know, me personally kind of covering him for years, he's a great guy to deal with. And so I would be welcome to having him back. And I think a lot of fans would say the same. And if he wanted to do one more year and then retire as a Blue Jay, I think fans would be welcome to that. But I think that, you know, just the performance has not been what we're accustomed to from Kevin Gausman. I think that, yes, there's been outings like his last one against the Red Sox where it was like, you know, a quality start and he looked pretty good. He gave the Blue Jays a chance to win, but there was also outings that he had before that, like against the Rays, where he's only going like 3 1/3, giving up a lot of runs, not able to put guys away the way we're used to, not striking out as many guys the way that we're used to. And, you know, he has established himself for a long time as a two pitch pitcher, and done really, really well at that. I mean, he does have a third pitch, but, you know, he is getting up there in age, and maybe the effectiveness is coming down a little bit. And Bieber, I think, is just a little bit of an unknown. I think that the handful of starts that he had coming off the IL probably scared people off a little bit. And yes, he's looked much better recently, but I think maybe we need to see him pitch a little bit more this year to just kind of be certain that that rust is behind him, or I should say that was

0: hammering for them. But I think the door is probably open for either of those guys coming back if they wanted to.
1: Well, speaking of performance-based, I don't know if you're looking for any assistance at McGrath Industries, but maybe at the deadline we could trade you back one of the Chris's here at the Fan. If you're just interested, let us know. We'll start a negotiation.
0: Yeah, I'll take my own personal intern, sure.
2: Very good.
1: Thanks, Caitlin. Like you're the best. Appreciate it. And yeah, let's see what the deadline has in store. Thanks for your time today.
0: Of course. Anytime, guys.
2: Thanks, Caitlin.
1: All right, it's Caitlin McGrath. You hear her all over SportsCenter 590, the Fan, Jace Talk, and much more. So it was a pleasure having her on. I don't know if this counts as breaking news, but there's sort of a growing thing here that I've seen on Twitter, back to FIFA, where Gianni Infantino is talking about or rumored to be selling parts of the World Cup to private investors.
2: What?
1: Selling a portion or selling stakes of the World Cup. Now, I don't know what they'd be buying, how they would be buying it, but there's a bit of that coming out there. Maybe it's rumor. And then UEFA just put out a statement saying...
2: What did UEFA say?
1: UEFA said, the soul and governance of football are not assets to trade, especially with zero transparency as to who gains financially. None of us are the owners of football. Mm-hmm. It is not FIFA's to sell.
2: Well done.
1: So this isn't just a little rumor, but I mean, if you look it up here, maybe we'll just throw in the break, but this idea of that Infantino is trying to sell portions of the World Cup, you know, the danger is the explosive, incredible success of this tournament in the U.S. is great and dangerous.
2: Ooh.
1: There's other rumors that maybe they trade up with the Saudis and maybe the Americans get back, not in 2038, but maybe in 2034. That's been kind of rumored, but the idea that this guy's selling anything to do with the World Cup is so dirty and so corrupt. And you thought, like, remember when people thought Sepp Blatter was the worst person running a sport? It kind of doesn't matter who's in that chair.
2: Well, because he actually was. But at the same time...
1: But Infantino's like, hold my beer, my friend.
2: When Sepp Blatter can go on Twitter, you know, he is active on X... Yeah. And he can openly criticize somebody and people will agree with the sentiment, which he did in relation to the Balogun situation, how FIFA handled it. And people are like, yes, that makes sense. If Sepp Blatter can make sense and can attract the acceptance from fans, given his history and track record, then I think that's problematic for FIFA and whoever's in charge.
1: Yeah, we never thought we heard that term. I'm with Sepp Blatter on this one.
2: Correct. Like, it's, I mean, that's quite jarring. I didn't know this story was a thing. I feel like you dropped a bombshell on me.
1: Well, I saw it come over Twitter a little bit. I just peeked at it, and then I saw this statement. Once the statement came out, to me, when a legitimate company comes out with a legit statement, it means that the original story is not just a little rumor that's being spread. There's something to it that that they had to come out and make the statement. So we'll update you that and a bit more in our final segment. Isn't that a great story?
2: Wow, wow, wow.
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0: 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Already bought my ticket.
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19: 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We are still uncovering whether Gianni Infantino can sell part of the FIFA World Cup. 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
19: Mike Cittilli, Danielli, Franceschi, and now on the line with us, Keith Cavanaugh, host of the Puckpedia Hockey Show. How are we doing, sir?
21: I'm good. How are you guys doing today?
19: Well, okay, be honest with us. Was the Bo Byram interview or contract allure

0: just to get you to get Darren Ferris on your show so we can go 7 minutes on Mitch Marner, true or false?
1: False. I think that clip honestly took a life of its own. You know, I think it was 1.3 million views on Puckpedia's Twitter. And like when we were doing the interview, I had a feeling that that was going to happen. But no, I think like when we had Darren on, just as we invite any agent on, we want to talk about topical news for their clients. And, you know, Bo Byram was top of mind. That was a very interesting, you know, not only the acquisition cost that the Blackhawks paid to get him, but then the contract that they had signed him to. But no different than a couple weeks prior, we had Alain Waugh on and we wanted to talk through Nico Hischier because he was extension eligible. All signs pointed to him signing it. And then he did sign it on July 1. So we just want to have a platform for agents to come on and speak their minds.
0: Well, you did a good job with the interview, all kidding aside. And I thought it was well done and very deserving in terms of how viral it got. So in the moment, you sort of alluded to it. What was your reaction as it was happening? Because it's hard when you're conducting an interview to pay attention to that, but you're also thinking of your next question. Like there's so many things that are going through your mind. But as he's going into some detail about this Marner stuff, what were you thinking about in the moment, like your reaction?
1: It was tough because it was all over the place, right? It started with the Schedule B bonuses, and then it went through kind of what happened with after the entry level and with Matthews getting the bonuses, and then obviously shifted into like what happened towards the end of the contract with the Carolina situation that wasn't necessarily a formal trade request, but I guess the idea had been brought about. But Mitch and obviously his wife was pregnant at the time, so it's tough to uproot the whole family, and then got into the carjacking. So I think for me, like I was just kind of taking it all in. And like, I'm not like a Maple Leafs fan by any stretch of the imagination. So I'm sure a lot more of Leafs fans and Leafs Nation really wanted me to like poke in and dive into some of these gritty details. And, you know, I was listening to Steve Dangle's podcast, did like an hour breakdown of it, and they were pausing the interview clip by clip.

0: show out of session because
1: yes.
0: that would have been nice to, you know, if Elliot knew who I was, get my name out there a little bit. And we've had both Feuda and Marchese on our show, so it would have been good content for them as well. But here we are, and we get to talk about it on this show, so it's all good.
1: And now you're speaking with also the wonderful producer of said show,
0: exactly.
1: and Mike Gentile, so that's a part of it too. Okay, so that's the first thing that crossed my mind. Second thing that crossed my mind, though, is as I sat back and I'm like, now I have to sort of put my host hat on and think about, all right, what is the opinion here? What is the take? How do I break it down? There's so many layers, as you mentioned, so many layers. Listening to the full 7.5 minute portion where he actually talks about Mitch Marner, not just the clip itself either. And one thing I couldn't get out of my mind was, prior to that interview, when's the last time we ever saw or heard from Darren Ferris? And so that's where I really kind of want to start with you. I know you mentioned, hey, you will extend invitations to agents to come on your show and to talk about their clients and things of that nature. But I'm wondering, like, behind the curtain, was there any dialogue beforehand about, hey, I might ask you about this, or hey, what do you, or are you cool to talk about this? Or like, I was interested from your perspective as the host, were you surprised by the level of candor once you just brought up Mitch Marner? It wasn't even that you tried to pierce into the subject too much. You just asked him about Mitch, and he went down this entire path of sort of giving his account of what transpired over the last decade.
0: Yeah, no, I think that's a good point. I think it was David Alter, the Hockey News, who started talking about it being 7.5 minutes uninterrupted, and that seemed to take on a life of its own because it was talked about in Sportsnet's article and on other competitors' articles, just how long the uninterrupted clip was. But for me, when we reached out to Darren, like, I just pretty much, you know, asked him, and along with Hart Levine, the founder of Puckpedia, basically just asked him to come on and talk through, you know, some of the topical things that happened this offseason, and mentioned that we wanted to talk about Bo Byram. But I don't even think I mentioned prior to the interview that we were going to talk anything on Mitch Marner. And just for me, just looking at like his client list, I thought that that was an interesting part of it. Just wanted to talk about that. We also had, you know, the offer sheets this offseason with Leo Carlson and also Barrett Hayton. So I know he represented Philip Broberg. So definitely wanted to touch on how that offer sheet played out a couple seasons prior. And I think we got some interesting information that he actually said that he helped counsel Dylan Holloway's agent at the time as well. So I think for us, like, sometimes agents will want to have like an agenda, some bullets ahead of time. And other times they're just like, this time works for me, we'll talk then. And it's kind of whatever we want to talk about. And at any point too, we're always like, you know, we can cut stuff out if you want, because we pre-record it live. Like, it's not live. And we've never had an agent say, you know, cut this out, don't put this in there. So I think a lot of them enjoy having the platform to speak their minds, because to your point, like, when is the last time that people heard from Darren Ferris on a public platform like that? It's definitely been a while. And obviously he had a lot to say, and we really appreciate that.
2: Okay, two-part question. The first one really quick. Do you know, and you may not, do you know if Mitch Marner was aware of this interview before it happened? He surely knows about it after the fact. Do you have any idea if he was aware that this was going to happen?
0: I honestly have no idea. To your point, too, like, I don't know how the agents approach it. Like, I assume mm-hmm. that most of these guys don't inform the players ahead of time that something like this will happen.
2: Right. You know, and that's kind of the interesting part, because I just wonder going forward, when you hear a coach, when you hear a GM, a president, it's expected. Start of the season, the midway point, before the draft, before the deadline, all that sort of thing. Agents, you can't predict when they're going to actually land the plane and make themselves available. So they're very picky with their time. There's always an agenda. I mean, they have to, because they represent not just themselves, but their clients. So I just wonder going forward, because it's not the first agent to speak, do you think we're going to hear more from agents in the hockey world, or less as time goes forward?
0: That's a good question. I think it probably depends on just the personality of the agent in general. You know, there are a couple agents that we've thought about having on our show, but we just don't think that they would be interested in, you know, going into greater detail or having an interview that's worthwhile, because they're very, you know, guarded, which, fair enough. Like, we're not in the business of trying to make them say something they're uncomfortable with. But I think, like, each agent kind of operates a little differently. Like, even when we had Alain Waugh on, like, he was very candid about, you know, the conversations with Nico Hischier and that extension that happened before it actually got signed on July 1. And that was something that I wasn't expecting. We had John Cozy, who represents James Haggins, and we talked through kind of how that ELC played out, because at first he had signed that amateur tryout agreement with Providence before he ended up signing his ELC, and there were some CBA reasons as to why he did that. So he kind of broke down everything in great detail for us. So I think a lot of times these agents are willing to come on when the media maybe spins it one way and they want to get their truth out. And I think just especially with now in 2026, you just look at social media and just how that whole animal operates. Like sometimes it's in their benefit to go on there and kind of, you know, make sure that they are getting what they want across. Because if not, then people are just going to run with the story that might not be true.
1: I commend you for doing that. And, I think your next big get needs to be Super Agent Judd. That's what we need next.
0: He's another guy, though, that like really enjoys speaking and like talking about his clients in the industry. Like I've heard him on 32. 32-

0: before, and he's very open. And you know, who knows what Judd's next play is going to be too. A lot of people are saying he might follow the Kent Hughes route, right, where he goes from agent to executive. But you know, he represents a lot of top guys, and when some of those guys in the next year or two are up for their new contracts and going to make some noise, we'll definitely you know, reach out to him, and I'm sure he'll be more than happy to come on.
1: Yeah, and if I'm not mistaken too, because I mean, he sort of inherited a few of those clients. I think, was it Kent Hughes that he took it from Wasserman? I can't remember, but I think he followed sort of that path. So he's seen it firsthand in terms of the success you can have from making that leap from being an agent to an NHL front office. I think what I'm also interested in your perspective, and you've spoken to a lot of these agents, you've interviewed a lot of these guys. Did you get the sense as you listened to Darren Ferris sort of give his account of what happened with Mitch Marner that maybe Darren Ferris has a certain negative perception of the Toronto Maple Leafs or the market that is Toronto? And that in a sense, like, I don't think it's a coincidence none of his clients are playing for the Maple Leafs right now. He's got 15 of them, at least last I checked, and none of them are Toronto Maple Leafs. Did that cross your mind at all in terms of maybe he just has, for whatever reason, this very negative perception of what it's like to be a Maple Leaf and to play in Toronto?
0: Yeah, I think that's a fair assessment. I mean, how could you kind of not have that opinion, just completely unbiased, just listening to that interview? But it also is an interesting point because at the same time, like, they have a completely new management group this year with John Chyka and Matt Sundin kind of leading the helm. They've kind of cleaned out a lot of their, you know, front office staff, assistant general managers who have been there for decades, like a Brandon Pridham. So I think it's interesting that there would be such animosity towards an organization where when he was first negotiating Mitch's ELC in 2015, 2016, like, that a lot of those people aren't currently in those roles, like Brendan Shanahan's long been gone, Lou Lamoriello's long been gone, Kyle Dubas has long been gone. So I think it is interesting, and like maybe it's more of the market and the media side of things that is like really what's bothering as opposed to the team itself, just because a lot of those decision makers that he was dealing with for Mitch's time in Toronto are no longer in those positions.
2: Yeah, you know, that was kind of my first reaction is, why is this guy still talking about this stuff a year later? Like, why is he bringing it up when everyone's gone? And then I thought, well, maybe it's easier to discuss. There is no Shanahan, no Dubas, no Tree Living, but it's still a shot across the bow at Toronto as a franchise. Do you think there's any ill will that is left there? Like, if you're a Chyka, Sundin, you're hearing this guy talk so negatively about Toronto, do you think they view it as completely in the past, you think there's any kind of impact that he was so open negatively about that franchise?
0: Yeah, I think it's a fair question and point. And like when obviously this management group is starting to deal with negotiations and having to talk to all these different agents, I think it's probably in the back of their mind. But at the end of the day, right, these guys are in brand new positions. John Chyka has a lot to prove, given how kind of the Arizona Coyotes situation panned out, but then also the scrutiny that was met when he got hired by the Maple Leafs. So I think his first focus is going to be to improve that team in any way he can. So I don't think they're going to necessarily hold grudges if a guy like a, you know, like Darren has 15 clients. Like if a client makes sense for the Maple Leafs, like I don't think that they're going to necessarily hold that against him. But yeah, I don't think it necessarily helps the situation either when you are talking about a team that way. And you know, Darren seems like a guy who doesn't really care, and I respect that about him. So more power to him. But yeah, it definitely could complicate things down the road. But I think the management group in Toronto is going to be focused on trying to make this roster as competitive as possible and be a contender for years to come.
1: Yeah, and they've definitely been busy. One thing we can't accuse them of doing is not making some, you know, interesting, difficult decisions and being aggressive and we've seen what's refreshing perhaps about this offseason from a Maple Leaf standpoint is John Chyka and company, they haven't been sitting back and just kind of slow playing it. We've seen them go out and obviously make some significant changes to this team, and now we'll see if it pays dividends as they look to get back into a playoff spot after a year out of the postseason mix. When you look around the league at large here, Keith, and what we've seen this offseason, there have been a number of interesting storylines from Brady Tkachuk to even more recently with Steve Yzerman and what transpired in Detroit. What to you stands out as the number one top story that has sort of captured your interest here this summer?
0: I think just generally speaking, it's just how the market has shifted with not only the rising

0: salary cap, which I think we could expect to see some sticker shock at the contracts that are getting signed just due to how much the salary cap is rising, you know, not only this season and next season, but in the seasons thereafter. But I think just the certain types of players that are kind of getting these sorts of deals. So looking at, like, and I just got off the phone with someone in the Philadelphia front office, just talking through, like, the Leo Carlson situation. Like, obviously that kind of sent shockwaves, not just because of the way that that deal kind of emanated, but the fact that it would make him become the highest paid player in the league, $18 million a year, heavy, heavy signing bonus, front-loaded structure. But then it has a ripple effect throughout the rest of the market. You look at Connor Bedard then signing for 5 years and $15 million, or you look at some of these defensemen who are, like, coming off of their ELCs, like a Pavel Minchikov, like a Brant Clark, like a Simone Nemec, who all signed for 5 years and around $7.2 million. Like, that seems to be the new market for those kinds of players. And I think now we're going to see what current restricted free agents like Adam Fantilli, like Cutter Gauthier, what they end up signing for. You're seeing the Jason Robertson situation, how that played out, where he only signed for 1 year and $12 million. And Jeff Merrick was reporting that some Stars players were not happy about that situation and how it played out. But also for Jason Robertson, he sees that the Dallas Stars are going to have over $40 million in cap space next season and beyond. So he's fine to sign this deal to fit this season, but maybe he kind of wants to cash in on that starting on January 1st when he can officially sign his extension. But I think I'm just most interested in just how the market has shifted and how a lot of these young players now are being paid for their value on what they currently are worth, as opposed to in the past, you see a lot of players who are under team control for 3 years in their ELC, then 4 or 5 years after their ELC, they weren't getting paid necessarily what their market was worth. We're looking at some of these Dylan Gunther, Jack Hughes type deals where they're significantly underpaid to what they are worth. And now you're seeing these guys cash in. And we have guys like Macklin Celebrini, who's extension eligible starting, you know, a month ago on July 1st. Then Matthew Schaefer is going to be up next season. Like, what are those guys going to sign for when the salary cap is going to be even higher and they're going to probably be even more valuable than some of these guys who signed this offseason?
1: Keith, great stuff with us today. Great stuff for that interview and everything you do at Puckpedia, and thanks for joining us.
0: Yep, thanks for having me, guys. Appreciate it.
2: Thanks, Keith.
1: Yeah, it's Keith Kavanaugh, host of the Puckpedia Hockey Show. All right. A little update on this FIFA story, because we said earlier, how do you sell parts of the World Cup? So here's what we know. The global governing body of FIFA announced Tuesday it plans to create a commercial entity that could bring in billions of additional dollars to the World Cup. FIFA said it plans to create a company called FIFA Forward Enterprise.
3: Oh, boy.
1: It's a commercial and events-based business that would bring in additional money. They're trying to unlock the full potential of sponsorship, and they're looking at $20 million for each member country's federation by 2030. This is why they went from 32 to 48 to 64. It's not about the love of soccer, not about anything other than money. If you're going to get 20 mil per team, how many teams could we get in there? Now, last World Cup, they made in Qatar $7.6 billion. That is a insane number, right? Mm-hmm. $7.6 billion.
3: Yep.
1: They made the estimates for this summer's World Cup that was held in North America, $15 billion were made. Wow. $15 billion. So, you know, the thing is, the NFL, for example, it was always Sundays and Mondays.
3: Mm-hmm.
1: And then it was Sunday, Monday, Thursday. Sunday, Monday, Thursday. How about Sunday morning at 9? How about Fridays? Maybe a couple of Wednesdays. How about Netflix? How about European? How about South America? And it's like this drug that people can't get over, and you just, like, beat them over the head with it. But everything has a line. And it feels now with FIFA and with the World Cup, people loved it so much, especially the non-soccer crowd was all into it. Give me more, give me more. They're just going nuts here. And think of the things they do. So you talk about unlocking. Remember, you're not allowed to call your stadium a name. You're literally taking cranes to take signs off of buildings to do it. So what's the next level? As a fan, is it going to be harder to watch these games? Like, if they want to increase the money,
3: great point.
1: Maybe it's going to be like, you want to watch the World Cup every 4 years? It's a pay to watch now. It's a subscription based thing.
3: Yeah,
1: people would be forced to do it. It's tricky when you consider a lot of the countries in it, a lot of the poorer countries in a World Cup that maybe can't go and subscribe to a streaming service or whatever it is. But I just

0: wonder, like, when they say unlock the full potential, what does that mean?
1: Mike, there are things, as you just alluded to, the idea of it being a pay-per-view sort of format for every 4 years when the World Cup rolls around, and you need to now subscribe to have a specific package to watch World Cup games. Not that whatever broadcaster happens to bid on that tournament gets rights. No. Forget it. Never mind that. You're going to pay FIFA directly. And that just seems like that's the smallest possibility. I'm sure they have things that we would never even begin to imagine or think about as possibilities.
0: Well, a hydration break turned into a four-quarter game. That's not going away.
1: That's definitely not going away. But there are, I'm sure, so many things that would go even beyond our own imaginations. We would never even be able to jot down and brainstorm right. The idea. They might have hundreds upon hundreds of thousands of pages of ideas and concepts and ways in which to optimize and also monetize so many different aspects of FIFA World Cup coverage.
0: Well, like Adidas does the ball. Are they going to say only one company is going to do all the shoes?
1: Well,
0: or do all the jerseys?
1: You know why that would
0: happen? What's it worth? Like, how's that going to work? I don't know.
1: Because the federations won't allow that to happen. The federations will, if there's anything that infringes upon their own profitability and the opportunity for them to engage in brand deals and marketing initiatives, then the federations won't be on board. But as long as there's nothing that explicitly infringes upon the federations and what they're trying to do, then FIFA will have the opportunity to operate as they wish.
0: Right.
1: And by that, I mean the direct impact of, hey, you can't wear Nike. Hey, you can't wear Umbro. You can't wear whatever. You must wear this. Then the federation will say, sorry, I can't do that. Or the idea of, hey, transportation must be provided by so-and-so. And they're going to be like, no, we use this. You know what I'm saying? As long as it's not that type of meddling, the federations won't put up a fuss.
0: Well, if you go from 7.6 billion to 15, how do you go higher? You got to squeeze everything out of everywhere.
1: Mike, they'll find a way.
0: They're going to raise 4.2 billion from its investors this year to fund this program. The entity, the FIFA Forward Enterprise, has an initial valuation of $20 billion.
1: Wow.
0: According to FIFA. And UEFA, as we mentioned early in the show, is already angered about this, saying that football is not a sport for FIFA to sell, but they keep talking about the spirit of the game and that sort of thing. So the soul and governance of football, as they call themselves.
1: Man, I don't know where to begin, Mike. I feel like we're
0: feels
1: moving.
0: Dirty. It feels dirty.
1: I was going to say we're moving further and further away from the pure, like the just having consuming the sport in its purest form and getting it with this really unvarnished sort of presentation of things. And the idea that it's about the world's best teams competing against each other. And we had the argument and conversation this summer when it came to the World Cup. Well, yeah, that's what it's supposed to be. That's the spirit of it. But how many times, even with the field expanded to 48 and then potentially subsequently to 64, we said, well, is it really the best teams? Are they really the best teams that are competing in this? So that's just a small sort of sample of what this is now opening itself up to. I don't like it. I wish we could just honor the sanctity of the sport, but unfortunately, that's not the way it works.
0: Want to thank everyone for putting together the show today. Christian Chiniti, the producer, the other seven Chris's in the control room as well, for Caitlin McGrath, for Keith Kavanaugh as our guest today. Want to thank them for joining us. Want to thank you, Daniele. We get a day off tomorrow.
1: Well, I'll be here.
0: There's no sports net today tomorrow.
1: I'm going to be jumping in with Show. I'll be in with Show for a little bit before the game.
0: So that'd be great. And then you and I are back together on Thursday, same time from 12 to 2. Looking forward to that. 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

0: Sportsnet today on Sportsnet 590 The Fan. Good afternoon, everybody. Roger Lajoie with you until 4 p.m. today. Blair and Barker give you some great Jays talk and MLB talk, and we'll do a little of that on the show today as well. In addition, we're going to talk about the National Bank Open, which is headed to town, and a little bit about the NFL as training camps open in the NFL. And we're going to talk to you because you text in, and we'd love to hear from you. 590-590, standard data and text rates may apply. 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Love to hear from you, your thoughts on what we're discussing. Show Ali coming up in a few minutes to talk about the Jays, of course. Maury Brown will join us at 2:30. Carl Hale is the tournament director of that National Bank Open. Hard to believe it's here again. Where did that year go? And Lee Hacksaw Hamilton, who has been around a long time covering the NFL, has a great podcast. He'll join us and whet the appetite a little bit for the NFL. 590-590, standard data and text rates may apply, name and location on the text line. So the Jays open up their series against Washington, winning 3-2. I watched a game last night and tweeted out after the second inning that the performance of Max Scherzer last night was 100% guts, guile, veteran savvy. Clearly, he's a first ballot Hall of Famer. Clearly, Max is no longer a big-time pitcher. And that's no big bulletin, even though we'll never forget Game 7 last year. He's been a great presence in the clubhouse. I get it. But he just gutted it out. And this is, I have no insight on this, but I can bet you Schneider comes out to get him, and you see the usual look on, you know, Scherzer's face. It's the third inning. And I'm sure you know how how Schneider sells it to Scherzer. It's pretty easy. The fans in Washington want to give you a hand here. I'm going to take you out instead of letting you finish the third inning. That's 76 pitches. So credit to him. But you know what? It was good enough to help out in a 3-2 win over Washington. So here we go again. Another day ticks off the calendar. Another day we ask about the trade deadline. But I'm going to ask you a little different question today than what the Blue Jays should do, because it isn't just the Blue Jays. Okay? The question is rather simple. Rather simple. Should any team at a trade deadline that's got a chance to win a World Series throw in their chips and go for it, knowing that it likely means they're going to stink for a couple of years? That's the question. Should they do that? And another way of phrasing it, do you regret what the Blue Jays did in 2016? Because that's kind of what they did. They went all in, thrilled us, bat flip, two ALCSs in a row, didn't win, and the result was pretty bad team for a couple of seasons. Was it worth it? Is it ever worth it? You just want your team to have a chance to win every single year. You're like Philadelphia Phillies, probably the best example. Philadelphia Phillies in their entire history have won two World Series. But the Philadelphia Phillies seems like they're contending for a World Series just about every year. Is that good enough? Is that what you expect? And everybody wants to win the World Series every year. But think about that question. Weigh in on that, because that weighs in on how you approach the whole trade deadline, period. 590-590, standard data and text rates may apply. Or hook me up on X at the Rog 590. 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And you can email to roger at sportsnet590.ca. Okay, Show Ali, host, producer, Mr. Jay's talk here at Sportsnet 590, the fan of the sport, and throughout our Sportsnet radio broadcast, joins us now to talk some Jays. Show, it's now 49-58. We're now down to 6 days to go to trade deadline. The question remains, in or out, buy, sell, a little bit of both. Has anything changed your mind in the last couple of days?
1: What's up, Raj? I don't think so. You know, I don't think so. I mean, it certainly we've gotten some fun performances in the last less than a week, I suppose. The Dylan Cease one-hitter. You were talking about Max Scherzer and his 2 2/3 of allowing just one earned run on his birthday also. He has now never still, even in 2 2/3, allowed more than two earned runs when he pitches on his birthday, which is kind of a funny little stat. But yeah, it is true. While I think those are positives, big ones with Cease, maybe smaller ones with Mad Max, I still think, and again, they could sweep the Nationals and then sweep the

0: Cardinals, I still think I want to see a little more from the offense, right? Someone had texted in on Jay's Talk the other day when I had asked that same question to say it kind of depends on how they're winning these games. Like if they're winning these games 2-1 or 1-0 or whatever, then it probably hasn't suggested a lot has changed. But if they go out there and start blasting baseballs out of parks, then maybe that does make you think about it a little differently. But still, it does still, right this second, at least for me, I'm curious where you land on it. It does feel like on the needle, if you're looking at a needle, a gauge, it's still on the sell side for me.
1: I would agree. That's probably the best way to phrase it. I'm a little bit of an in-between guy, though, Show. I wasn't, be honest with you, I usually don't think in those terms. I think you make up your mind, either buy or sell. But I look at this particular Jays team, the number of veterans that are still on this team that all were in a Game 7 of a World Series together. Yeah, there's expiring contracts. Every team has expiring contracts. I don't want to see a big retool either. And I asked the question on X today, is it ever worth it to really do it? Because, Show, I don't know, I'm sure you've heard it because you do our Jays Talk and you're so involved in at the ballpark and everything else. The number of people, it surprises me, the number of people who say now, this is a bad baseball team. I totally disagree with that. I think this is a pretty good baseball team. It's having a really bad season. And that's not just semantics. And that really, I think your view of what they are affects what you think they should do at the trade deadline. If you think they're a bad baseball team, well then unload everybody then. Like, start making some significant moves. If you just think, look, it's one of those years, there were a lot of injuries, that affects your approach as well. So let me ask you, are they a bad baseball team or a good team or at least a decent team having a bad year?
0: No, I'm with you, Raj, in that there is a difference between a bad baseball team and a team playing like a bad baseball team, essentially, right? And I think right now for me, they are the latter. Like they are a team. I said this before, when it comes to comparing to 2025, you know, if you believe that in 2025, everything went right for them from a health perspective, you had guys who had pretty great seasons, you had the matchups fall your way. You had big swings and big moments. I mean, they were the comeback kings last year. You and I talked about it a million times. They won a lot of close games as well. A lot of one run wins, two run wins, what have you. And then this year, it's kind of the opposite. And then injuries have no doubt been a huge part of the season. And the guys who have not been injured, the guys who have been healthy, have been dealing with nagging things, or have just had poor seasons overall. So if you believe they played, maybe the best way of saying it is as a team that was better than the sum of their parts last year, it almost feels like the complete opposite happened this year, where I still think they're talented players all having down seasons at the same time. Now, it remains to be seen, you know, how much of that is going to, you know, quote unquote, positively regress either by the end of this year or in 2027, should there be a baseball season next year. But I'm not sure what the answer to those questions are. But I'm with you that I don't think they're just out and out a bad team, right? They're certainly playing like one right now. I mean, the defensive regression is certainly something I don't think I saw coming necessarily, because it just hasn't been nearly as crisp from virtually everybody. And maybe there is some regression with that naturally as guys get older, but that's probably been the most surprising thing. The offensive regression has been obviously incredibly stark, but that does feel like something that you can fix. Either, if not at the trade deadline, you can fix in the offseason. But I do think, because of your distinction between, you know, are they a good team playing poorly, or are they simply a bad team? Because I think you and I both land on the same page of they're a good, decent to good team playing poorly right now. I think that's why, should they not full sail, full bore sell and, you know, quote unquote, merely do the retool, here, by the time we get to next Monday at the deadline, I don't think I'd be that upset, if that makes sense, Rod, just because it does feel like a lot of things, like a lot of the guys who are free agents are probably either retiring or leaving in some fashion anyway. So whether you like it or not, whether it's the deadline or in the offseason, this team will look very different next year.
1: Well, that's very true. And, you know, when I look at it from that standpoint, and, you know, we talk about expiring contracts, that's why. And further compounding it, a couple things, you're absolutely right. Like, what are the odds that Kevin Gausman, Max Scherzer, Dalton Varsho are going to be Blue Jays next year anyway?
0: Springer.
1: Yeah. Springer, another one. Those four guys, what are the odds they're going to be Blue Jays next season? So what, in effect, are you giving up for next season is nothing, if you don't think any of the guys are going to be here anyway. So you may as well get something. And then compounding, and I'm going to take Springer out because I kind of like the way he's swinging recently, and he might be in for a good season. But let's just throw him in as well.

0: those four guys I mentioned are part and parcel of what you just said about guys who had great years in 2025 and have had subpar years in 2026. So I'm sure there's going to be some demand for a Varsho, a Springer, a Gausman, especially Gausman. You know, there's still the pedigree. He's a guy who's pitched deep into the playoffs before and a veteran and everything else. But taking them out of the lineup, is that going, the way they've played this year, is it going to make the Jays that much worse, especially if you're doing stuff on the other end as well and looking around and saying, all right, maybe there's some teams here who've got some bad contracts they don't want. There's a little term on the contract and they can help us for 2027. So that's where I think you can do a little bit of both. And that's what I kind of expect to happen at the trade deadline. Or frankly, show me, I wouldn't be terribly surprised if a lot doesn't happen Blue Jays-wise on the trade deadline. I don't know how many phone calls you're going to get for some of these guys. And is it worth doing just to say, all right, well, they're leaving anyway? So it's a tough call. And then you want to talk to the player as well. You know, I think I'd go to Springer and Gausman if they're both telling me privately, yeah, I want to chase a ring here at this stage of my career. Well, easy call. Easy call then. But what if they want to stay? What if they want to finish? Like, is there harm in that?
1: No, I mean, and Gausman, I think in particular, has been pretty vocal about having said he like pretty much never wants to leave Toronto, which I think that's got to matter a little bit, right? I would think. So if it does matter, if they take that into consideration at all, and I think the other part of it is you're right. I mean, I'm not sure what value they have around the league. So if you're telling me that Gausman is going to get traded for a prospect who's going to spend the next 3 years going from, you know, single A to double A, and we're not going to see the guy play. And I'm not saying that doesn't matter. You need to build up your system. That's a thing that matters all the time. But if that's the return you're going to get for a guy like Gausman, who has been, you know, statistically one of the better Blue Jays pitchers of the last 20 years, for example, then, I mean, is it worth trading him if he's not going to fetch you that much, if he wants to stay and he means a lot to the franchise? And I'm not saying that means, oh, okay, well, trade Varsho then, or trade someone else, or trade Shane Bieber. But I think it probably does matter to a certain extent how the fans feel and how the players feel about the place they're playing. It just, these are all such interesting factors. The other part of it too, which, and you and I have talked about this before, Raj, but the idea that there probably is going to be a lockout in 2027 of some length, right? Whether it's short or long, what have you. I do wonder how much that complicates all of this, right? When it comes to, you know, do you want to shed salary? Do you want to maybe even buy, knowing that there could not be a season next year? You talked about it with your question to the listeners about, you know, is it worth going all in for a World Series championship? I mean, does that matter doubly when you're not sure if there's going to be a season next year, right? I mean, how do you gauge the development of players and, you know, making a commitment to these guys and giving them a little bit of support versus, hey, saying, okay, we want to tear it down, but if you tear it down, even to a certain extent, and there's no baseball next year, I mean, did you gain anything, right? That is like this extra cloud complicating factor, I would say, over the shroud of the 2026 trade deadline, I think.
0: Yeah, no doubt about that. Show Ali is with us. Roger Lajoie, 590-590 is the text line. Standard data and text rates may apply. Name and location, please. Is it ever worth it to go all in, throw chips in, and go for a championship knowing, you know what, this is going to really deplete it? And because we've got a recent example of that, show, and that was the 2015-2016, I should say, because they did it over two seasons, Toronto Blue Jays. And they did not win a World Series. They got to the ALCS twice. They thrilled the marketplace. And the next 3 years were pretty awful. In retrospect, was that the right thing to do? And if it ever came to that, I'm not saying this is the case with the Blue Jays at all. I don't think this team is in that kind of mode, and I don't think they need to be. But if they were, any team in any sport, is it worth it to take that shot? And the Jays are a good example of that because they didn't. Now, Florida Marlins won two World Series, and that's the only thing they've ever done in their franchise history. That's the only thing the Marlins have ever done is won those two World Series, but that's two flags. So is it worth it, even if you don't win? Like, in retrospect, what did you think of the Blue Jays' 17, 18, 19 seasons? Come on, you were around. They were terrible, Joe.
1: Yeah, those are some pretty lean years, Raj, no question. I do think a big part of the difference between 15 and 16 and what you might do now, if you're the Blue Jays specifically, is simply that I guess there was this sense at the time in 15 and 16 that for guys like, you know, Joey Batts and Donaldson and Martin and Pilar and the rest of these guys, that they were kind of,

0: at or near the back end of their career or the end of their careers. It kind of felt like for a lot of them, there was this like sense of the last hurrah, right? The last dance that, you know, you might as well push all your chips into the middle of the table because there's no guarantee that you'll get a kind of, that kind of season from Jose Bautista or an MVP-esque season from Josh Donaldson ever again. And you didn't, right? And now that we can look back in the last 10 years, you kind of didn't. So that they went all in, I think was in fact the right move. Whereas for these Blue Jays, you know, you even if you do end up selling a Gausman, a Springer, a Varsho, maybe you find someone. You know, there were those rumors from Bob Nightingale that the Phillies are interested in reacquiring a Jeff Hoffman, who is not old, but a guy who has some baggage in the city as well as he's pitched in the last month and a half. You know, whether or not you want to trade some younger pieces to get other younger pieces, there's the core of the Blue Jays team, and you and I have had this conversation about like cores of teams for a long time and what comprises the core of, you know, teams like the Leafs and the Raptors and the Blue Jays. I do think the core of the Blue Jays is still a relatively young group with guys that are locked up for a long time that I think gives you a foundation to look forward to, right?
1: Whether okay, it's so you think they're a good ball club still, that basically.
0: Yeah. Yeah. I mean, I think there's at least a good, like there's a skeleton of a good team there that if you change out some of the tertiary ancillary pieces, I think you can find your way back to relevance pretty quickly, even though without question, the 2026 season has been a tough one to take in, right? So if you have a Vladdy, a Kirk, you have, you know, other younger, I know Ernie Clement is not necessarily a young guy, but you have an Ernie Clement as well.
1: Okamoto, Dylan Cease.
0: You have a lot of these guys, right? Like that's a good bone for a ball club to build around. If you had to start over from scratch, like they kind of did in 17, 18, 19, then that's a tougher task, I'd say.
1: 100%. So it is different. By the way, I like the way you phrased some baggage in the city about Jeff Hoffman. If there's ever a guy who needed a change of scenery,
0: yeah,
1: it's him. There's no doubt the marketplace has had enough of him, and I don't know him from Adam, but I would suspect he's probably had enough of this marketplace too. And if the Phillies think that would be a nice fit for them, that's a deal you make really quickly regardless. How about the trade deadline overall? Because everything we talked about, you know, vis-a-vis the looming lockout and, you know, being careful of how many contracts you take on and how you operate with the uncertainty of what happens in 2027, well, everybody's in that boat. So, like, I mean, who's going to be the team? I suspect the Philadelphia Phillies will. I wouldn't be terribly surprised if the Dodgers don't do something. And I think the Yankees will be a big player. But I think the number of teams that are really going to say, I don't care about next year and I'm not interested in the payroll, so I'll do that. I think that's too few to have that much activity show. That's a gut feeling I'm getting anyway. What do you think?
0: I see what you mean. And I also think that whoever, and I guess there have already been kind of a handful of trades. I mean, the Curtis Mead, Connolly Early trade from a couple of days ago with the Red Sox and Nationals. I think that was probably the biggest one so far at the very least, and at least considering they're relatively young players. But and even if we don't get those kinds of trades, I do think that the first team to say, all right, you know what, we're going to sell, might have an advantage over the other teams just because it does feel like everyone's kind of holding their breath, right? Everyone's kind of waiting until, you know, 1 o'clock on Monday afternoon to pull the trigger on some of these trades and waiting until the absolute nth moment. Because you're right, it does feel like we might get fewer trades, whether it's because people don't want to take on salary or people think they are good enough as is and don't want to, you know, mortgage the future by trading big time prospects or roster players that they still believe in, right? I mean, you look at the Nationals. The Nationals traded Curtis Mead, and there are still conversations about how they might trade a CJ Abrams, which seems kind of crazy, right? I mean, it's a guy who's hit almost 30 home runs this season and has been one of the most dynamic shortstops in all of Major League Baseball, and they're still considering trading him. So it will be interesting to see kind of who blinks first. Otherwise, you're right. It might very well be a pretty quiet deadline.
1: You know, the Washington Nationals are a game out of a wild card, too.
0: Right.
1: Like that to me, that's incredible. And we've been concentrating and focused on the American League wild card situation. And you know, that's just the way it is. But if anybody's taking a look at the National League, have a fast glance there. The five teams behind the Pittsburgh Pirates who have the last wild card at the moment. And by the way, not much of a better record than the American League. Everyone says the American League is kind of mediocre. Well, Pittsburgh's 55-52. They got the last spot and they're actually tied with Arizona for the last spot, and Arizona, Washington, St. Louis, San Diego, and Miami, five teams are all within two games. Where's the sellers? Like if it really is the traditional, is like, how can you now? But you just mentioned, even though Washington is a game out of a wild card, they were willing to make a deal like that, where at least on the surface looks like that's a move of a team doesn't think it can win this year. Let's see what else they do. And that's why I think we might see a few hybrids. I don't think they might just be the Blue Jays show. There might be teams that think you can do a little bit of both here. And I think it's going to be quieter than some people think. And I think we might see a lot of people doing that. And that runs counter to everything I used to believe. I was one way or the other, but wow, it's just too complex this year, show. I can see teams trying to do both.
0: Yeah, I do like the idea of this buy, sell, soft sell, soft buy, whatever you want to call it, for the Blue Jays in particular, just because, again, I mean, if the prospect capital you're getting back for a Springer, even if he has, and you're right, he's had a very good last month of play. I mean, the guy came into, I think, the National Series with an OPS of around 850 in the month of July, which is pretty good considering that Springer has been not great for, I would say, the vast majority of the season. So even if that's the level of prospect you're getting back for a Springer who might very well retire after this season, same goes for a Varsho, same goes for a Gausman. You know, I'm not sure Jimmy Garcia, he might be done playing baseball, but I mean, he was a guy they were talking about trading. Shane Bieber might get you something, and we'll see how he pitches in this series. But yeah, if you're only going to get, you know, the lower level prospects back, then, you know, I could also see the Jays exploring, like, what if they believe that, you know, a Yohendrick Piñango or even a Brandon Valenzuela, who is, I know, a very popular guy right now, if they believe that could bring you a roster player who can help solve some issues, whether it's in the starting rotation, because that's pretty thin after this year, or in the outfield, because you'll be losing Springer and Varsho in theory. Like, you could, I see pathways to them doing both of these things. Or maybe someone is willing to take on the Jimenez contract and you move Ernie to short and you find someone else to play second base. Like, there are a lot of moving parts for how you could fill potential holes if you're Ross Atkins. So I would imagine he is on the phone 24/7 between now and the deadline.
1: There is no question. It will be a big time for cell phone providers for sure in this last couple of days, finally, to the deadline. Show Ali does great work, of course, at Sportsnet 590, The Fan, Jay's talk host, and of course, does a lot of other shows for us as well. Show, great to chat with you. It's going to be a fun stretch down here to the trade deadline, and let's hope they at least keep it interesting the rest of the way, right?
0: Absolutely, yeah. You know what? Even if they do sell, I do hope we get some exciting baseball down the stretch. And, you know, you can still hope for, even if they sell, for bounce back seasons from guys like Vladdy and so on. So, you know, I don't know how likely all of those things are to happen all at the same time based on what we've seen for much of the year. But yeah, I am excited for the second half.
1: Yeah, everyone will feel a lot better about 2027 if Vladdy, Kirk, Springer all have excellent end of seasons for sure. Show, you're the best. Thank you. We'll see you at the ballpark soon.
0: See you, Roger.
1: That's Show Ali. Does great stuff for us. Jay's talk host here at Sportsnet 590, The Fan. So let's go back to 2016. Alex Anthopoulos is leaving town as general manager. We know it. The Atkins era is about to start. We know it. He's looking at that roster, Bautista, Edwin, old pieces. Now, this Jays team is not the same as that team, but stay with me. This is just the general philosophy of whether how much you should try to go for it. That team really went at it. David Price, Troy Tulowitzki, Ben Revere, like, they brought in some really big names, and man, that was exciting. And they lost. They went to the ALCS, both in 15 and 16, but it wasn't quite good enough despite the best efforts of Alex. He leaves town. And for 3 years, we watched some really bad baseball in Toronto. In retrospect, was that worth it? Was that worth it as a fan? Is it worth it for a franchise, any franchise, to do that? 590, 590. And what do you want this franchise, the 2026 Blue Jays, to do? 590, 590 on the text line. Standard data and text rates may apply. Or hit me up on email, roger@sportsnet590.ca. Brian in Toronto on the text line says, absolutely, teams have to go all in, especially with the unknown about next season. And also, though, eventually, when the new CBA comes in, some contracts will have to be grandfathered in. As well, teams like the Jays now need to sell off not only expiring contracts, but others as well. Brian, thank you. Brian, the key there is the others. The others. If you think this is a bad baseball team and not a good baseball team having a bad season, and that's not just semantics, as I've said several times, And I believe it is a good team having a really bad season.

0: season. But if you think it's a bad baseball team, well, then get at it. Get at it. Never mind what happens to collective bargaining agreement. If you don't think these guys are good, move them. Well, trade Ernie Clement then. Like, if that's what you're focused on. So really, you have to identify how good you think you are before you come up with your strategy. And that's the big question. It's going to be a fascinating last couple of days. We'll see what happens. 590, 590, standard data and text rates may apply. 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Maury Brown is coming up, senior contributor at Forbes, does National Major League Baseball coverage, and a great job he does. 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And especially with the expanded wild card, should you ever ensure you're going to be crappy for several years just to take one run at it? Yes or no? 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

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In our 3 o'clock hour, we're going to talk to Carl Hale, tournament director of the National Bank Open in Toronto. It is on the way. Starts with qualifying this weekend. Man, summer's flying or what? NBO tennis time, both in Toronto and Montreal. And the legendary Lee Hacksaw Hamilton will join us, talk some NFL. Always love to talk with him with training camps opened up. My question for you, Jays, it's the same thing we've been asking for the last week. What do you want them to do? Buy, sell? What's your expectations? But really, it comes down to the simple question. Do you believe this is a bad baseball team? I have had all kinds of people say that. We've all heard it. Oh, this Jays team is a bad team. They are playing bad. It has been a bad season, but that's different than a bad baseball team. And therefore, maybe they do a little bit of both at the trade deadline. And how many people are going to buy with so many teams still in the mix? Drop us a text. Give us your thoughts. Love to hear from you. Always love to hear from Maury Brown, senior contributor at Forbes, joining us. Chat some MLB today. Maury, great to have you on the show. And well, let's start with how busy a trade period are we going to have, Maury, with the, you know, the question mark of the 2027 season hanging over.

0: very often. So that could affect teams like the Seattle Mariners, who are looking for a bat and a closer. And again, I just think that what you're going to see is, I think some may conceivably more or less hold pat. And then some of them that you might not otherwise think would be a buyer or a seller. Namely, normally the Pirates are normally a team that you would look at to be a seller at this point. They're hanging right around there. So, again, they could be a buyer and look to do something. All eyes right now, Roger, I think are on the Detroit Tigers, who have gone into a slide, and what's going on with Tarek Skubal. I think that you could look at Mason Miller with the Padres as another key piece and see what happens with the Padres right now. So, again, there's going to be something that's going to happen out there. I would not be at all surprised if Skubal was moved today. I think that the Tigers are in this weird spot where they could actually move a guy that they know is going to leave. He's a rental for anybody that picks him up, right? He's going to be a free agent. But again, I think that they could try and see a piece where they could go ahead and get a frontline guy and maybe some other pieces and actually hang around in this thing. The AL is so wide open right now that you just can't discount them, even if they were to move a guy like Skubal, who has, you know, picked some, gotten back to what we were kind of expecting, right, as Cy Young self after having that unique surgery.
1: Well, and you know, you touched on it there, Maury, because that's the interesting part, eh? Even if you do sell, it is an indication you can't stay in the race. And that's even more of a reason to sell. And even here in Toronto, you know, where get rid of the expiring contracts, makes perfect sense. But Varsho's not having a very good season. Gausman's, by his standards especially, which is what you'd get maximum value for, hasn't been nearly as good. Max Scherzer's pretty much done. Like, you know, I mean, a lot of the pieces you'd say, yeah, move them. Yeah, but if you get almost nothing for them, maybe you just hang on. Like, is it really worth to kind of gut? And then the other angle of that, so those guys leave town. Does that really make you that much worse if they're not having great seasons to start with? Maybe they're part of the problem this year, and maybe a change of scenery, it's what's needed. That's a fascinating thing to me. And I would bet, Maury, that there are going to be teams that sell at the trade deadline that actually improve in the last 50 games here.
0: Yeah, I think it's a possibility. I mean, you can improve. Are you improving to the point of making the playoffs? I think in the case of the Blue Jays, whether it's Varsho or Springer, some of these expiring contracts, Bieber, you could potentially see them move. The Mets, I think, are an interesting dynamic to look at. And you wonder, given how bad that season has gone, whether they can move him. But again, you mentioned at the outset, and this is, I want to touch on that now. A lot of these guys that are going to potentially come up and be available have pretty steep salaries associated to them. And we don't know what is going to happen with the lockout. Now, GMs, if you talk to them, they all go, we're not concerned about that stuff. We're trying to do something now. We're going to plan for this because eventually whatever, you know, work stoppage is, it's going to change. Now, it'll change the dynamic of how rosters are constructed dramatically, you know, unless it's phased in. And I think that again, first of all, you have to get a salary cap. But if a salary cap were to happen, I think it has to be phased in. The contracts that are on the books are on the books. They're not going to be those aren't going to get torn up. So you have to deal with it in some way, shape, or form. So I think that the teams that are trying to do something in the here and now and make the playoffs are not going to worry about 2027. Those that are taking on or considering contracts that go into 2027, 2028, and beyond, well, that's the issue that you have to deal with, and how that would fit into a cap scenario if indeed a cap happens. I don't think it's going to happen. But even if it doesn't happen, Roger, there's going to be some tightening up. I just, you know, you can maybe see the threshold increase a little bit, but I don't see how, after the league pushing for a salary cap, how you don't get some real extreme measures at the top and hopefully something at the bottom. I know the union has offered up basically the luxury

0: every tax in reverse. It is almost identical to what the penalties are at the top for what is happening at the bottom. And so, you know, that's what you hold out hope for if you're one of those people that believe that there needs to be something done about economic disparity whether there's competitive balance. And those are debatable things, depending upon who you talk to. I wrote an extensive column on this and looked at it, and it really can be sliced up either way when you look at it.
1: Very true, Maury. That's a great point. Maury Brown with us from Forbes, Roger Lajoie, Sportsnet Today, 590, 590, the text line. Weigh in on what you'd like to see the Jays do, and is it ever worth it to really go all in, any team, any sport, in a trade deadline? Let's get back to Detroit for a second, because Skubal is obviously the guy, and with good reason. Maury, this is where it gets so interesting, and you just touched on, you know, the differences in ownership and the financial wherewithal of some teams, and a lot of players who will be available just aren't, you know, financially capable of doing this. I certainly believe the Detroit Tigers cannot sign Skubal. Boris is his agent. He's going to demand something ridiculous. Detroit is just not that market, and the ownership, in my mind, is just not even going to go there. They know it. Skubal knows it. Okay, you're closing in on a wild card, and as you mentioned, they've lost a couple now, and they're fallen four back. But end of the day, here's the cost of trading Skubal. Your franchise that bought tickets in the offseason because of they went to 15 innings against the Seattle Mariners and were almost in the ALCS against the Blue Jays and had a team that can compete and really made some moves to go all in, now is going the absolute opposite direction. So you're going to PO them off. But that's part and part. You take a challenge, that you take a chance every time you do that. But ownership's got to deal with that. However, if they decide, okay, you know what? Let's run him out, and I'll take one last shot at trying to sign him, and we'll sell it to the ticket buyers that we offered the kitchen sink, and he wouldn't take it. He wanted the whole house or something along those lines. But here's the issue with that. You don't trade him, you don't get anything for him. And what Skubal could command to make you better relatively quickly is, I think, going to be pretty astounding, because there'll be a lot of teams that say that's the piece for us this season. End of the day, I just can't see how Detroit couldn't trade him, Maury. Unless they were four games up on a wild card, how do you not trade Skubal if you're the Detroit Tigers, knowing you're not going to sign him?
0: Yeah, I think it's important to step back and look at what happened last offseason. And that was his salary arbitration case. And I think that was something that really created a lot of, I won't say bad blood, but that process in and of itself can create issues, right? I think that the situation, when a player opts for free agency, it's a two-way street. And if you're Skubal, it would be very, very hard not to want to go test the waters at the very least, right? Many times we've seen free agents go into it, say they want to go and look at it, and they have signed with their former team. Obviously, it would come with an accelerated and an increased price depending upon what the market's doing. But the biggest thing about that is we won't know what happens at all, because if we go into a lockout, and Roger, at this stage, I'm going to say we're 99% of the way to a lockout, right? Free agency shuts down, trades shut down. That could extend way out where nobody's going to know what's going to happen. So to go and trade him now for certainty and not knowing, I mean, if you're the Tigers, you're going to sit there and go, well, we could, you know, make him an offer, trying to see if he's going to sign ahead of time. And that just doesn't seem to be there, or they would have signed him by now. So again, it would be the gamble of seeing whether they could actually get him in free agency and deal with it. I think you got to trade right now, given where they're at. It would be a different situation if they were sitting on top of a very secure playoff and run deep into the postseason. Then you go, all right, let's just, you know, we're going to go for it. But I don't think that they're there. And so therefore, given the suitors, right, the Dodgers, the Rays, the Brewers, the Braves, all of them seem to be in play right now. And many of them are loaded with prime prospects. So if you're the Tigers,

0: you're trying to go out, you go, all right, I can maybe get a frontline guy now. It won't be Tarek Skubal, but it'll be somebody good. That gets somebody in our rotation that still puts us in a position to be there, and we're going to get a massive haul in terms of prospects. I think they absolutely have to go for it and try and trade him, given all the variables that are in play right now. And it's just different with the lockout looming. You won't know what's going to happen in free agency until, gosh, it could be May, right? I mean, you might not get it until April, until everything unloads and frees up and we have actual movement.
1: Interesting. Maury, I want to talk about four teams at two a time here and two questions. So the first two teams are the Blue Jays once again and Seattle, a team you're very familiar with, obviously, where you're located. So let's go back to last year's American League Championship Series and that terrific seven-game series. And we all know how great that was to see. And I remember the overlying, you know, thought process was that, boy, these teams are both good and you watch out. They could be them next year. Yankees are going to rebound probably, but Seattle and Toronto, they got great teams. And both teams have been really big disappointments. And I would put Seattle up there with the Blue Jays in terms of a team. My expectation, Seattle, I thought was going to be really good. I mean, really, really good this year. And it hasn't worked out. So we posed this question to our listeners, and I'm curious as to your spin on it, because I really believe this is not just semantics. And I'll throw the Mariners in with the Blue Jays here. Are the Mariners and the Blue Jays really not that good? They're not good baseball teams? A lot of people in Toronto are suggesting the Jays aren't a good team. Or is it just a case both the Mariners and the Jays are good teams, and maybe very good teams, that are having really bad seasons? Because how you look at it really depends how you approach the trade deadline and how much work you've got to do, not just at the trade deadline, but moving forward. And Maury, it's incredulous to me that both these teams, based on the seasons they had last year and the fact they brought back largely the same teams with a couple of movements, and both teams actually augmented their teams a little bit, have fallen so quickly.
0: Yeah, it's a great question. So I'm going to start with Seattle. I have not looked at it, but it would be interesting to see how much weight, and beyond WAR, right, what Cal Raleigh did. And I mean that in the sense that you can obviously look at his numbers and you can define how much wins he created by having that incredible season, but how that also sat around the rest of the lineup. And the issue at hand for Seattle has been they cannot seem to hit their self out of a wet paper bag right now. And they rank at the bottom of almost all offensive categories right now. And that's a problem. So they need to pick up a righty bat. They need to have they need relievers. They are overstocked with starters right now. Luis Castillo, I think, is going to be too expensive out on a market that's largely going to be flooded with starters. That means that the Mariners have offered up Emerson Hancock. But right now, I mean, the Mariners are about ready to go in and face the Dodgers after having an abysmal series against the Rangers. And I begin to wonder whether Jerry DePoto, who normally would be trading by now, and isn't, whether they go, you know what, maybe possibly we don't go for it. And that would be bad. But to your overall question, I think the Blue Jays situation is, it's just systemic up and down on both sides of the plate. I mean, it's just been bad all the way around. You can say that Vladdy's had a bad season. I don't know if you can sit there and say, again, whether the Blue Jays have turned into Baltimore Orioles, I think, is the comp that I would have, where they were really good, and then all of a sudden it just went south. And I was like, oh, this is going to be the year they rebound, and they haven't. So were the Baltimore Orioles just having a bad season, or are they a bad team? And I don't know what happened, other than you have obviously everything click, you have everything going well. There's always going to be some form of regression that happens. But there are some players that just seesaw up and down. And again, I hate to pick on Vladimir Guerrero Jr., but he's the best example of this. I don't know. I mean, one year he's just freaking lights out. And then the next year it's like, okay, he's going to be, you know, substandard. So it is. I mean, there are cases.

0: traces of that, Roger. And maybe, you know, maybe you're right. But in many instances like this, I'm going to hold off on this. I'm, you know, obviously this year is a disappointment by every measure for the Blue Jays. The Mariners are a disappointment as well. I just don't know, again, whether their direction. I know in Seattle's case, they live and feast off the long ball, and that has not served them well when they can't get, you know, drive runners across and try and manufacture runs. The Blue Jays aren't that team. They have been a station-to-station team largely, right? They can, in spots, hit for power. But, again, that makes it a different situation. So they're the same but different teams, I think, in that way.
1: Interesting. So finally, before we let you go, you touched on these two teams, and I want to get into them a little bit more, in the Rays and the Brewers. They are rumored to be heavily involved in these talks. The thing, and that makes sense when you look at the standings. Once again, the Brewers are in first. The Rays are in first. They're having great seasons. They have great prospects in their chains. They're not the kind of teams that are going to spend a ton of money, especially Tampa Bay, on free agents. They're smaller market teams. They fit the profile perfectly. However, that's not the way they usually do business, Maury. And Tampa Bay might. So, I mean, you talk about a landing spot for Scooble. Just imagine Tampa Bay this year with Scooble. Holy smokes. And the Brewers with the other flamethrower they got in Scooble. How'd you like to play them in a playoff series? But history shows, at least so far, they really haven't been that bold at a trade deadline. Do you expect that to change? Like, is this the year for these two teams now to be at the top? Not the Dodgers, the Yankees, the usual suspects, but Tampa Bay and Milwaukee of all places?
0: I would love it. We would spill so much ink going into a lockout if those two teams wound up in the World Series, right? It would be extraordinary. I think that the Brewers are absolutely going to be aggressive. And I think that the thing that I remember the most going back quite a ways was when CC Sabathia, and that situation, that was, I thought the rental, and that was them, you know, they had been so bad for so long. That was kind of like their initial move into being a competitive club again, after being so abysmal for so long. I don't see how you don't make a play for it. I think one of the large questions is going to be a guy like Scooble. Well, they don't have much of a say in this thing, right? I mean, the Dodgers are loaded with an incredible number of prospects. I mean, that's the thing that I keep getting back to when we talk about the Dodgers. If we were talking about money, then we'd be talking also about the Mets and how bad they are, and some other, and certainly, unfortunately, the Blue Jays right now in terms of high payroll and not solid output. The Dodgers have solid output, and then they are loaded with prospects, and it creates a situation to where he could be assigned to an extension, and I'm sure that would be enticing for a guy like him. But again, you know, it's going to get controlled by the teams at hand right now. Again, I wonder about the Padres and Mason Miller. That, you know, he's clearly one of the best, if not the best, closer that we have right now. And again, Scooble coming back into form, what can be offered up for those? And they're going to get quite a haul. Those are what those clubs are going to want to see in return. So, yeah, I think that both of those teams are in play. The AL is so wide open right now, and the Rays look really good. So, you know, could we see a Rays-Dodgers World Series? Could we see a Brewers-Dodgers World Series? Or, I'm sorry, a Brewers-Rays World Series? I think that it would be I'm all for chaos this year, Roger. Whether, you know, coming up on a lockout, I'm rooting for team chaos, and that I think would be something that would be fantastic.
1: If there was ever a year where we had two teams like that in the World Series, 2026 would probably be the one, because it has been a weird season in a lot of ways, that's for sure. Maury Brown from Forbes joining us, always provides great insight on our shows here. Maury, fun to talk to you as always. Be well, my friend.
0: All right. Thanks so much, Roger. Have yourself a great day.
1: You too. Maury Brown joining us from Forbes. Always great stuff. Can you imagine Tampa Bay Milwaukee World Series? Holy smokes. Especially after the last couple of World Series. I mean, Los Angeles. And I know Toronto being, you know, Toronto, but Canadian market, the World Series.

0: Series rings were great last year. Year before was Dodgers and Yankees. New York, Los Angeles is the dream matchup, World Series. In fact, for that matter, Stanley Cup final, for that matter, any league that has New York and LA in it, and that's all of them, to play in the championship round, to go from that to Tampa Bay and Milwaukee would be great. But both those teams have the player resources, and for a short-term rental, they can take that on. It's 2 months. If there was ever a time to do it, it's now for those two clubs. However, if that meant they were going to be bad for 5 years, would you still do it to take that one shot? How much is it worth to an organization? 590-590, standard data and text rates may apply. Name and location, please. And on X at the Rog 590, email Roger at sportsnet590.ca. I got some emails. I'll read them later in the show, and we'll get back to the text line as well. Carl Hale to preview the NBO National Bank Open coming to Toronto. Lee Hacksaw Hamilton on the NFL still to come as well. And Blair and Barker at 4 o'clock. Until then, it's Sportsnet Today. I'm Roger Lajoie on Sportsnet 590 The Fan.
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0: going around taking names, and he decides who to free and who to blame. Everybody won't be treated all the same. There'll be a golden ladder reaching down when the man comes around.
1: 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Coming up at 4 o'clock, Blair and Barker will talk some Blue Jays. 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Is it really worth it to throw all your chips in? If you're any team, never mind the Toronto Blue Jays, if you knew you were going to be bad for 5 years, and probably another example, I mentioned the 2016 Blue Jays. How about the 2019 Raptors? They made the deal. They bring in Kawhi. They win the championship. And there were some rocky years later. Next year, they were pretty good in the bubble. But, you know, they paid a price for that. Was it worth it?
2: Yeah,
1: yes. Well, believe, yes, thank you. It sure was. It sure was. However, the Jays did not win, so was there. Trade deadline worth it? Your thoughts on that? Welcome. Lee Hacksaw Hamilton on the NFL later in the hour, but delighted to be joined now by Carl Hale. He's the tournament director of the National Bank Open in Toronto, and the National Bank Open is coming up once again. Carl, great to have you on the show. Carl, where'd that summer go? I think every year, my friend, this tournament gets quicker. You're the guy who's got to put this together. Was that really 12 months since the last one?
3: Yeah, but Roger, as you bring it up, in 2019 was the last time we had a Canadian champion in Toronto with Bianca Andreescu. And we all know Vicky won last year, so who knows who will win it this year, but super excited. Iga Świątek just landed here. She's on site practicing. Anna Samova, who's a former finalist, is here as well. So the players are coming in really early this year. It shows their eagerness to win this coveted title this year. So the team's excited. The site's almost ready. And we open up this Saturday, August 1st, for our 407 ETR Free Family Weekend. Free tickets on Saturday and Sunday during the day. So really excited to get this thing started.
1: Well, and you should be, Carl, because you know what? It's one of my favorite events. And you know, you know that for sure. We'll be broadcasting there Wednesday, Thursday, Friday. It's always fun to be on site. And Carl, one of the best things about it, you know, you tipped on it. Yes, you know, a couple of Canadian winners at a National Bank Open is exciting. And the fact is now, though, Canadian players are part of the discussion. It used to be that it's like, okay, here are the world's best players. And the world's best players here, what do you got? 72 of the top 75 players in Toronto. That's phenomenal. It's really exciting. But another element of it is that the Canadian players are now marketable compared to years ago. These aren't just, oh, come watch the Canadians. No, come watch these great players.
3: Yeah, I mean, we all know the National Bank, you know, not all of us know, but a lot of us in the National Bank Open, you know, helps fuel tennis in Canada. It gives us the resources to grow grassroots and grow tennis in the country. It inspires our players, the Vickies, the Biancas, and Felixes. And, you know, interesting, on Tuesday, August 4th, we have our Rogers Day, celebrating 25 years of Rogers partnership. And when Rogers started this journey with us, the number one ranked male was 219 in the world, and the number one ranked female was 95 in the world. We'd never won a Grand Slam. We hadn't won the National Bank Open, Rogers Cup at that time in many, many years. We hadn't won, you know, Fed Cup or Billie Jean Cup. And since Rogers helped us and started this journey, we've won all of it. And now we've penetrated the social fabric of Canada. Tennis has grown from 5 to 6 million people in 23 to 25, a 20% growth. So the sport is doing incredibly well. We have national figures that are household names for the first time ever. And a big part of that is the Rogers partnership we've had for the last 25 years.
1: Well, that's very kind and nice of you to say. Oh, and there's no question about it, Carl. And it has been a big factor in this tournament. And yes, you mentioned the success. But I'm curious to this because I meant to ask you this last year. Maybe I did, but I'll ask you again because I don't remember what your answer was. There's always, you know, in the minds of a lot of people, a tipping point. You know, where things really, this is what kickstarts it. This is what has really taken it to the next level. And you said the last 25 years, that's a long time in development. But to get to the stage where we're at, like, you know, was it Jeannie and Milos coming on the scene? Was that the catalyst, or did it take Bianca actually winning the thing? Like, what do you think is the real big reason that tennis is as popular in this country now? Is there a singular one, or are there two of three tipping points over the years that really were game changers for you?
3: I mean, there's always, you know, multiple things. You know, I think a few of them are, you know, Daniel Nestor really started to make a career in singles. He's beaten five number one players in singles, and of course, doubles. He's one of the greatest ever. So he made Canadians start to believe that there's actually a career in tennis. You can make a really good living. You can be a professional. You can be one of the best. So he really, you know, exemplified that journey. And then in addition to that, Michael Downey came on board back in 2002, and he really gave a new standard to tennis in Canada, an expectation by bringing, you know, new coaches on board and an expectation of excellence. And then thirdly, you know, we had a little bit of luck. We had some really talented players that came through the system, you know, Milos, Jeannie, you know, on and on and on. And now we've continued the journey. And for me, the really exciting thing to see is that, you know, Vicky's a young player and she's carrying that torch for us now. And Layla's still only 24 or so, you know, she's really young. So we're going to have these players be household names for at least another 10 years. And we haven't even talked about Dennis and Felix's success. So we're in really good shape on the participation side and the player side, and a long run to come.
1: Good to hear. Carl Hale is with us, tournament director of the National Bank Open. I'm Roger Lajoie. We'll be down on site, on location next week, Wednesday, Thursday, and Friday. Myself and Devan Desai between noon and 2. Looking forward to being there, and what a great event it is indeed. So let's talk about the format, because the format has changed. A year or two of the expanded event of this, 12 days, 96-player single draws, a longer tournament, the championship games no longer on a Sunday. How did last year go? What was the overall? And I'm sure there's pros and cons to it, Carl, but I got to believe it wouldn't be continuing if there weren't more pros than cons.
3: Yeah, I mean, it was a really exciting year for us last year. We had some of the best tennis on center court in our history and in Masters 1000 history. I can't remember the data, but it was something to the effect of 70% of the matches on center court were three sets, 7-5 or 7-6 in the third. Just was really great for our fans to see exemplary tennis. And we had a great champion in Ben Shelton. So it was a fantastic tournament. Last year, we broke the record, Toronto and Montreal combined, for a Masters series, 504,000. So it was a great, great event. A lot of learning. You know, it was the first year of the expanded model. So this is the first year in Toronto of the expanded model for the women. So the women are going to come. They're going to see our new locker rooms, our new cold baths.

0: saunas, you know, relaxation areas, their spa area, their new player restaurant. So they're going to see the best of the best on the tour. And for the fans are going to see more tennis, which is really important for tennis in Canada. That now, instead of 1 week, you get to see 2 weeks of live tennis in Canada. Our players, our Canadian players, which we spoke about, they get more wild cards. So we have 8 main draw wild cards on the women's side. It really helps the next generation of developing players get exposed to this top echelon of tennis. And it's just worked out so well for our fans because we get more fans on site, more kids. We're going to have a record August 1st, 407 ETR Free Family Day. We're going to have a record weekend of attendance. So it really promotes the sport with our community here in Toronto and all across Canada so we can keep growing tennis and getting the next stars to come on board, because you see all of those pictures of the young star with a current star, and then 10 years later, they're number one in the world. So we want to continue that with the 12-day model. It's worked out great for us, and the players are arriving early here, so they're really looking forward, and we're going to have a great 12 days of tennis.
1: Well, that's terrific. Now, you outlined the fact that the players have great facilities, and I'm sure they're second to none, and that's great for the players, but one of the best things about the tournament, we talk about it all the time because it deserves to be, and anyone who's been to the event knows exactly where I'm going with this next question. It's just the environment itself. And, you know, listen, it's always great to see the best players in the world when they come to Toronto. Same thing for Canadian Open Golf, whether it's men or women. It's just the best in the world come to our country. It's great. Same thing in tennis, whether it's Montreal, Toronto, it's great. But the environment, the practice court, sometimes you've been walking around and you can be literally just a couple of feet away from one of the greatest players in the world happens to be warming up. Right in front of your eyes, and you know, the ambiance of the event. Carl, just talk about that, because it's one of the things, and you see it more and more now, and I really do believe, I don't want to digress this into comparing it to the Blue Jays, but one thing the Blue Jays have been very good about is they have acknowledged the fact that not everybody just wants to sit in their seat and stare at the baseball game for 9 innings. They like the environment. They like the restaurants. They like, you know, they want to move around. And tennis is an example of that. So when the main, you know, you're on center court, everyone's going to want to watch the match. But the rest of the day, and when you've got the tickets, just to walk around and experience the whole grounds, just tell us all about that, because that's my favorite part of it, to be honest with you.
0: Yeah, one of the things with our tournament that we're known for is we're more than just a tennis tournament. We're a sports entertainment experience. So if you come on the grounds, our fans come on the grounds for up to 6 hours. Most sporting events is 2 or 3. So they expect and they enjoy all of the different options we have. So we have an incredible retail village where you can buy the latest merchandise and you can buy some tournament swag. In addition, we have an amazing food and beverage experience where we're the most affordable. You can buy $5 kids meals the whole tournament from 4 different vendors. You can get burgers, pizza for your kids. And then you have up to $100 lobster rolls. So you have affordable at $5, extravagant at $100, everything in between. And we have theme days through the whole tournament. So if you come on August 4th, you have the Rogers Day. We have 250 hot dogs. We have 500 rackets we're giving away, a huge celebration. National Bank Day on August 6th. We have complimentary water bottles for a lot of the guests. So you get these really cool water bottles. Then we have our Tennis Fest weekend on August 8th and 9th, which is more for a younger crowd. We have happy hour the whole tournament. So the tournament, Roger, is just happy. So just come on out. We have happy hour for all of you. And we have an amazing weekend of entertainment for the younger audiences. And it's our round of 16, so there's fantastic tennis going on the courts. On August 10th, we have Psycho Bunny Day, where we're giving away 8,000 amazing hats. These hats are exceptional. They're not just those cheap ones. These are amazing. And then August 12th, Roger, you can win a car. We're giving away a Mercedes-Benz. So there's an impossible shot contest, which is an activation on the grounds. If you win that, you have an opportunity to try to win a Mercedes-Benz on center court. August 13th is our championship final at 7 p.m. And then on the grounds, there's a lot of activations, different ones going throughout the tournament. So you can play mini tennis. We have 2 mini tennis courts. We have a fastest serve contest. We have the impossible shot.

0: Mercedes-Benz contest. We have a Moet and Chandon and Roger. It's Moet. That's how you pronounce it. So you can have your bubblies in extravagance with your lobster roll, or you can grab a burger in the sunshine and watch the best female players in the world. We have the top four players in the world that are playing our event that are vying for $7.43 million. The winner gets over $1 million and 1,000 points. So just an outstanding week coming up for our fans and our players and our partners.
1: Great job selling it. No doubt about it. It sounds absolutely terrific. In Montreal, the men, of course, and tennis fans know, but for people who don't, the men play Montreal 1 year and then move to Toronto and vice versa. So everybody gets every 2 years the same kind of thing. The schedule there, much more tough. A lot of the top men players not participating for various reasons. And Carl, it's the standard kind of question. Where you are on the tournament calendar and schedule, is this permanent? Is this, and is it at all a factor? I mean, it's not a factor this year in Toronto. You have the top four women's players and 72 of the top 75. But some years, and this year it's with the men, a little bit more of a challenge. Are you satisfied where you are on the tennis calendar?
0: So we have this date in the calendar, and this is our date in the calendar with the WTA and ATP tours. And as you stated, you know, in Toronto, fantastic player field, the best player in the world. They're all here, and they're all here really early. Iga's already here. Sabalenka comes in tomorrow. Goff comes in on Thursday. So Toronto's been great. In Montreal, we had a couple of withdrawals. So we're speaking with the tours and the players and their management to see, you know, how we can rectify this. There's some things coming in 2028, but that's not good enough for us. We want this rectified immediately. So we're going to be in New York in a few weeks at the U.S. Open for meetings, and we'll discuss with the player management and with the tours, you know, that we need to improve this on the ATP side. I'm sure we'll get there because it's important. We are a mandatory. We are a master series. We do give, you know, millions and millions of dollars away in 1,000 points. So I think we'll get there, but it'll take some further discussion.
1: Well, we'll see. And that's a discussion for another day. Finally, talk to us about the Canadians in the field here in Toronto and what nights. Is the schedule firmed out? Do you know when your top Canadian players are going to be playing?
0: Yeah. So Sunday and Monday is our opening rounds. Those are first round matches. And then Tuesday and Wednesday are second round matches, and you move through the draw. Our championship weekend are only night matches from August 10th. So you'll get two quarterfinal matches on August 10th, two quarterfinal matches on August 11th. Then you'll get two semifinal matches on August 12th, and then the finals on August 13th. So we're obviously biased here. I just saw Bianca here yesterday. We'd love to have another Canadian champion. So I think the notables right now, the Canadians that the listeners would recognize is Leila Fernandez. She's defending champion in Washington this week. She won her first round yesterday. She's approximately 32 in the world right now. She will be seeded on her tournament, so she'll play second round. She has a very good chance of going deep in this tournament. And as you know, it really depends on her draw and how she's playing and the weather. But she has a really good shot. Bianca is just an incredible talent. She won in 2019. She won the U.S. Open. She's had some good tennis this year. She's hoping to capture it. I saw her mom and dad as well yesterday. So she, depending on the draw, can go deep as well. And then there's Rebecca Marino and a whole host of other players that have wild cards that have an opportunity to win. So, but if I had to tell you, you know, which two would I lean on to go deep in the tournament, it would be definitely Leila and Bianca.
1: Okay, look forward to it indeed. And finally, let's tell folks where they get the tickets for this, Carl.
0: Yeah, go to nationalbankopen.com and really look for these giveaway days. And if you want to come with your family, remember, on August 2nd, our opening day, you can get tickets for $15, $20 for the whole family. For under $100, you can come, have a meal, watch great tennis. We're an intimate setting. We're less than 10 acres, the smallest site on the ATP and WTA Masters Series Tour. So on the practice courts, you can watch the best players 10 feet away from you, which you can't at any other sporting event. Then you're on center court.

0: really intimate center court, 10,000 seats. Every seat is outstanding. It's going to be a fantastic week. I encourage everybody to come out and support our tournament because, again, this is owned by Tennis Canada and all the funds go into development in the country and inspiring the next generation of players.
1: And it certainly has produced a great generation of players as well. Carl Hale, Tournament Director, National Bank Open here in Toronto, joining us here on Sportsnet today. Great stuff as always, Carl. Thank you. We will see you at the tournament, sir.
0: Thanks, Roger.
1: Carl Hale joining us, Tournament Director, National Bank Open Toronto. Folks, it is a great event. If you have not been to a tennis, and even if you're not the biggest tennis fan, I'm telling you, and Carl identified it, it is a sports entertainment spectacle. It really is. And at night in particular, on a warm summer's night, it is just a great place to be, and some of the top tennis players in the world here in our great city. So good on them. Look forward to it, and we'll be there. Devang Desai and I will be hosting shows there 12 to 2, Wednesday, Thursday, Friday. So come up and see us when we're there. Okay, 590-590, text line. So I mentioned earlier, I gave Max Scherzer a lot of credit for his performance last night. And I gave him credit for his performance not because of the result, because 2 2/3 innings, I mean, come on. However, he gutted it out. Clearly, he's near the end of his career, and he gave him an opportunity and 8 outs. I'm not saluting that effort, but I'm saluting the effort, not necessarily the result. But Bill in Mount Forest says, really? Only 3 innings, actually 2 2/3. Pretty good pay for the innings he did this season. Bill, there is no question that the Blue Jays have paid Max Scherzer a lot of money the last 2 years to not pitch very much. There is no doubt. But he has been a leader in the clubhouse. He gutted it out last night. I'm a fan of the player. And when there's no salary cap, and there isn't right now in baseball, that you happen to throw him a couple of bucks, I can live with. But I appreciated his gutting it out. Man, he didn't have much last night at all. I don't even know how he got the 8 outs, to be honest with you. And that's what I admire. So thank you, sir. Don and Barry. Regardless of how good or bad your team is, the goal is to get better. Sure, trade Clement if you get more value back. That applies to everyone. Don't pass up any opportunity to get better. We have that opportunity now. Don't call it selling or buying. It's trading assets for greater value now or in the future. Don, thank you. And listen, Don, I totally agree with you. And I don't think it's a case of semantics, what you're talking about, because we're all fixated in the media and fans on buyers, sellers, got the team, go for it. There's no in-between. You're absolutely right. You are trying to make your team better, whether that's for this particular season more than next or for next season more than this. And yeah, that does fall into one of the buy or sell buckets, but I think that's too regimented. And I think you're going to see teams, Blue Jays included, kind of doing both. All right, expiring contracts. Somebody wants Springer. Let's get some. Oh, and by the way, we picked up slugging first baseman outfielder, we can help us in 2027 and we dealt added to the roster at the same time. Why not? You're just trying to be better overall. So Don, good for you to know that distinction, and you are right. Bill in Innisfil, I just gotta say a team is only as good as its record. And as much as I love the Blue Jays and the crazy one they had last year, it's not the same team coming out to play this year. They don't have it, so I say what you got to do to put a good team on the field. And he adds, the other thing, you can have the whole group of fantastic players, but if they don't play like a team, they won't gel, and they won't have all that superiority comes with a good team. Wouldn't put Bo back in the lineup if we can get them from the Mets. Who knows? Bill, thank you. It just seems every show somebody texts in about Bo Bichette in terms of ultimately coming back to Toronto. First of all, I'd be surprised if Bo Bichette actually does opt out of a deal that pays him $42 million a year, considering the year he's had. And if the Blue Jays had any interest in Bichette, I don't think it's at $42 million a year, or they would have signed him at $42 million a year. They passed on that opportunity, obviously, last year. But to your point about, you know, playing together as a team in baseball, Bill, listen, yeah, I think it's important that you've got a happy clubhouse. But unlike hockey, football, basketball, baseball is largely individual effort. It's combined in a team structure for sure. But so, you know, play together as a team. I hear people, oh, the Jays got to play together as a team.

0: that even mean? Hit a homer. That's not playing as a team. That's helping the team. But that's the beauty and one of the things I've always loved about baseball. It is such a individual sport in a team sport. I think I said that right. Thank you for the text. Russ says, good afternoon, Roger. I say good afternoon, Russ. Your listeners might as well get the arrows ready for me, but I'm okay with that. I say dump Vladimir Guerrero. All I see is 13 more years and a truckload of money that could be better used in other areas to rebuild. Six home runs and none at home is something none of us could have ever imagined. We've endured Austin Matthews' consistent failure. Please don't let us have to endure 13 more years of the same thing with Vladimir Guerrero. Okay, guys, let me have it, says Ross. Or pardon me, Ross. And enjoy the show. Thank you. Ross, thank you. Ross, I'm sure some people will agree with you. Some vast majority will say that's an overreaction. Ross, here's the thing. The Vladimir Guerrero we have seen this year has been really poor by his standards and by major league standards. He is a below average major league player based on the stats he's put up this year, the first year of his 14-year contract. There is no denying that. You are correct. He only has six homers, none at home. We've been talking about that all year. I'm still not prepared to say that that contract is going to turn out to be awful and Vladdy's going to be awful all his career. Ross, in November, well, it ended November 1st. In October of last year, Vladdy played 18 postseason games, hit eight homers, and had an OPS of 1.2. That's one of the best postseasons in baseball history. I still think that there's a player there. I know it's been a frustrating year, but I think I'd hang on to Vladdy for a little longer, but I appreciate it, Ross. Great to hear from you. Ross in Mimico, thank you. And thanks to all the texters, and keep them coming. 590, 590, standard data and text rates may apply, or on X at the Rog 590, or email Roger at sportsnet590.ca. Love to hear from you, and we'll continue to read them. Lee Hacksaw Hamilton is coming up. We'll talk a little NFL with him next. I'm Roger Lajoie. 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

0: Sportsnet today. 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Roger Lajoie with you until the top of the hour. Blair and Barker coming up at 4 o'clock Eastern. Fan pregame at 6 o'clock. Blue Jays baseball again at 7. I was just going to say Shane Bieber's pitching. Doesn't it seem like every single game now we say, will this be Shane Bieber's last start as a Blue Jay? Will this be Max Scherzer's last start as a Blue Jay? Will this be Kevin Gausman's last start as a Blue Jay? Is this the last time we'll see Dalton Varsho? And on and on and on. 590-590 is the text line. Standard data and text rates may apply. And weigh in on the Jays, what you want them to do at the trade deadline. We'll get a few more texts in before the top of the hour. It's getting there. The NFL training camps have opened up. And as always, we're delighted to be joined by Lee Hacksaw Hamilton, who's got a great website, leehacksawhamilton.com, been covering the NFL for many decades and a regular contributor to our shows during football season as well. Hacksaw, great to chat with you. It's almost like Happy New Year when we get to talk and open up the kind of season. Where did that summer go? I know we still got a month to go, basically, of August. But Lee, here we are. Training camps are opened up.
1: Raj, good to talk to you. Yeah, it's 100 degrees outside here where I live in San Diego, so I'm ready for some football, and of course, we're

0: coaching changes, or maybe a couple of them, Lee, that you like the best and think might make the most pronounced difference this year to when, you know, preseason games and the regular season get going?
1: Well, the NFL was turned upside down because not only did we have 10 coaching changes, we had some legitimate star coaches shown the door. And I think that was really stunning. What happened to Harbaugh in Baltimore, what happened to Tomlin in Pittsburgh, etc. One guy resurfaced really quickly, John Harbaugh, went up the turnpike and wound up going to the New York Football Giants. Mike Tomlin stepped away for 1 year to be on your TV next Sunday, every Sunday in the football season. End of the day, he'll probably be back within a year. But I think those were the stunning things. I think the other coaching changes, guys that did not succeed, bad situations, bad injuries, bad organizations that they work for, that all kind of comes into the mix. I think the most fascinating storyline to me will be the impact that John Harbaugh has going to the New York Football Giants, who've really been down and out for a long period of time. You know, he's got a lot of old school in him, and that is very intriguing to me because he's really got some young lions and he's got some free spirits that he's inheriting. And he's going to have to rein in the quarterback Jackson Dart and the running back Cam Scadaboo if they're going to have success. And he needs some help, too, because he's got an oft-injured, really great young wide receiver, Malik Nabers, but they've just had a lot of injury problems, and he had an underachieving defensive front. So Harbaugh comes in with great resume, great reputation, and it's got to be his way. So I'll be intrigued to see how he copes with a younger generation of free spirit players there. That's fascinating. You know, one of the other unique changes is he exited Baltimore. A red-hot defensive coordinator, Jesse Minter, who came from the Chargers, goes to Baltimore. And they're changing everything in Baltimore. Coordinators, playbook, scheme. Now, Jesse Minter walks into a good situation with the heavy-duty running back in Derrick Henry. And the great quarterback, though he can't stay healthy and has not won a lot in postseason, in Lamar Jackson. Keep an eye on Baltimore. They try to change things. How does that star quarterback change? Do they become more run-oriented, less run-oriented, more option RPO pass-oriented, play to Lamar Jackson? And can they keep Lamar Jackson on the field? So that's going to be fascinating, too. So those are just some of the storylines at the tip of the iceberg of guys who new faces, new places, new leadership.
0: Yeah, very different look on the sidelines, for sure, on a lot of teams, and correspondingly a lot of different assistant coaches and a lot of different offensive game plans we'll see. So we'll be fascinating in the early going, for sure. A second overall question view, and it's an interesting talking point at the top of the season, and with good reason, is first-year quarterbacks. Lee, and we talk about that every year because the NFL draft is all about, you know, first-round picks, and of course, first-round pick quarterbacks are always considered to be, they're going to be franchise guys. You don't take a quarterback, especially in the first half of the first round, without believing, ultimately, he's going to be a franchise guy. And we know this league is all about quarterbacking. We also know, Lee, that this league really is suffering maybe from a dearth of quarterbacks. They need some, you know, great young quarterbacks in this league. How does this year's crop, in your mind, stack up? And is there anybody in particular that you're thinking, give us a couple that you think, hey, they've got a chance to make immediate impact, and maybe there's a few that, look, hang on here, you better wait a little while before this guy?
1: Well, the headline should read, if you got a quarterback, good for you. If you don't have a quarterback, you better go find one. And this was kind of a dry year for quarterbacks in the league. I mean, you only had two real marquee names in the first round. The real storyline is next year. There could be as many as 6 to 7 first-round quarterbacks next year. College football's quarterback list this year is phenomenal. But just to run around the roadmap with you, well, I'll just run through a laundry list of teams that have quarterback problems. And as we sit here and talk this afternoon in Toronto, there's 32 teams in the league. There's 10 teams, Raj, that have quarterback issues going towards opening day. Let's start with the most unique one, and that's in Atlanta. You know, that's a pretty good coach, Kevin Stefanski, who got booted out of Cleveland. Good track record, good resume, quarterback coach. He inherits Tua Tagovailoa and the young left-handed quarterback, Michael Penix. Now, Penix is coming off his third knee ligament surgery, but when he was on the field, he was really competitive, but he keeps getting hurt.

0: Tua once upon a time was just a live wire, get it down the field quarterback in his early years in Miami till he got hurt. So it's going to be fascinating to pinpoint who wins the job in Atlanta and how quickly Stefanski gets them up and running in the playbook. Minnesota, they got two quarterbacks, but neither one is a starter. One of them is a reclamation project. The other is an unfinished gem at quarterback. Kevin O'Connell, has his hands full with what he's going to do at quarterback in Minnesota. He's got Kyler Murray, who's trying to resurrect his career, but he's a very undisciplined guy, runs around a lot, gets hit, turns it over, takes sacks, history of getting hurt. It's either him or J.J. McCarthy. And J.J. McCarthy is a live-arm young kid out of the University of Michigan, but he's wild. His mechanics are not proper. Some question whether he's a student of the game. So keep an eye on what's going on in the Twin Cities. In Cleveland, here's a stat for you. Since 1999, when the Cleveland Browns came back, Raj, they have had 41 different starting quarterbacks in 26 years. 41. So anyhow, new coach Todd Monken, coordinator, comes into Cleveland, and it's either the old dog Deshaun Watson, who's got a history of injury and off-the-field problems, or it's the development of the wild arm Shedeur Sanders, and there's all kinds of pressure points that you got to play him because he's Deion's kid. Well, Todd Monken said, one of these guys got to earn this job. I'm not giving anybody this job. And Watson is on the final year of a monstrously bad contract with a real bad track record. So the Cleveland storyline bears watching. Indianapolis has been pretty good. But Daniel Jones has had a lot of injuries. And he had the Achilles injury last year that derailed what at one point was an 8-1 season. Can he come back with no setbacks? That's item one. Secondly, they spent a high pick a couple of years ago on a quarterback from Florida, Anthony Richardson, and he's had nothing but injuries, and he's a big stud athlete who's just very undisciplined, never came out of a pro package. Some question whether he's got the mental aptitude to swallow a playbook and execute what needs to be done. So Indy's got two quarterback questions there. Miami spent a lot of money to get Malik Willis out of Green Bay, but that's a wretched football team around him. That's going to be a real hard learning curve for him because he doesn't have a lot around him in Miami. Raj, Miami's got $66 million in dead cap space. They're spending more money on dead money than they're actually spending on their active roster. So I think it's going to be a bad season. New York Jets, they do have Geno Smith, last year of his contract. He's fighting to save his career. He's probably fighting to save the career of the coach, Aaron Glenn. The big storyline with the Jets, they have three number one draft picks next year, Raj. In a year, like I said, 6 to 7 first-round draft pick quarterbacks. And the miserable situation is in Arizona, where they got an unhappy Jacoby Brissett, who was 1-11 as a starter. He's a journeyman. They got the kid from Miami of Florida, Carson Beck, who's never played in the NFL. They don't have a lot around them. They had a lot of injuries. They got a brand-new coach. LaFleur comes in from the Rams. So, you know, they got a lot of work to be done there. So, like I said, there's a lot of quarterback storylines around the league. I didn't mention the Raiders only because the Raiders situation is so up in the air. It's Kirk Cousins to start, Mendoza, the Heisman Trophy winner at Indiana, waiting in the wings with a chance to play. But there's more than just that. It's Clint Kubiak, new coach, radically new playbook, huge questions in what's been a leaky offensive line for years, and they spent a ton of money on defense and free agency, and none of those guys are Pro Bowlers. They're just trying to make them more competitive. So there's a whole bunch of boxes have to be checked off to see whether the Raiders are going to be any good. And the other quarterback that came in that first round was Tyler Simpson from Alabama. He's with the Rams. This is going to be a redshirt year unless something happens to Matthew Stafford. He's the one that I think has got real upside, and he's in a great system and a great situation with a great coach in Sean McVay. So that's a long-winded answer. I just ran through the guys that are the have-nots who don't have quarterbacks right now, or at least have quarterback questions as we go for the first preseason game a week from now.
1: No, it's a great answer. Lee Hacksaw Hamilton with us. Roger Lajoie, Sportsnet Today. Blair and Barker coming up 4 to 6, followed by Ilish Forfar and Jesse Rubinoff with the first pitch on the Fan pregame. Okay, so let's start at the top. The Super Bowl participants last year, the defending champions, Seattle, New England, with the dramatic year they had last year. The chances of either of those teams getting deep into the playoffs yet again this season, Lee?
0: Well, Seattle returns the quarterback Sam Darnold, had a marvelous year, but lost in all the conversation, Raj,

0: is Seattle lost a couple of pass rushers, and they lost their Super Bowl star running back, Kenneth Walker, who jumped ship as a free agent, and they let him go to the Denver Broncos. In addition, they're down two running backs who are already on PUP and are not going to play, led by the other heavy-duty running back, Zach Charbonnet. So there's some different things that will be part of the Seahawks makeup to start. Will Darnold be able to take on a bigger workload? Because you're not going to have the heavy-duty running back to start the season. And what about the loss of the pass rushers on the other side of the football? So that's one item. In terms of New England, boy, what a job Vrabel did last year. We're going to separate all the junk that Vrabel got himself involved in off the field with the female reporter. Just concentrate on football. They go get A.J. Brown. A.J. Brown played under Vrabel in Tennessee. I don't think A.J. Brown, the ex-Eagle, is going to be divisive this time around. As long as they stay healthy and they've had another good draft and they've added more to the offensive line, and that's a year learning curve for that left tackle, left guard who played as rookies, I think New England's going to be a real dangerous team in the AFC. But I'll tell you, Raj, there's some really good teams out there. No, but nobody probably east of the state of California is talking about the Rams. They should be talking about the Rams because they got Matthew Stafford. They got the high-octane offense. They just traded for Myles Garrett. It looks as if Aaron Donald is coming out of retirement, the legendary Pro Bowl defensive tackle. They went out and got Kansas City's top two cornerbacks. The Rams conceivably could be 17-0 if nobody goes down to a catastrophic injury. So the Rams, I think, are definitely going to be a player out here. And I would have to say on the Eastern Seaboard, the most unique question to me is what becomes of the Eagles? Because they've changed everything, including the exporting of A.J. Brown, the distraction. But Sirianni has brought in a new coordinator, that's Sean Mannion. They gave him the playbook. Sirianni told his players during the OTAs, you got a question about X's and O's in the offense, you go see him because he's running the show. And he's going to try to change Jalen Hurts. They're going to try to use Barkley in a lot of different ways. They still have wide receivers. They still have tight ends. Unfreaking believable defense. So I think Philadelphia might be the beast in the East. So I don't think it's a lock that it's going to be Seattle in the NFC, New England in the AFC, because they do think there's some challenges coming.
1: Interesting indeed. Well, before we let you go then, Haxon, look forward to chatting with you many times throughout the course of the season. You didn't mention the Kansas City Chiefs, Patrick Mahomes. I'm just wondering where we put them in the mix this year, because after dominating, that would have been the first team any of us discussed in the previous 3-4 years before last season. But with the Mahomes injury and the step back they took, is it a rebound year for Kansas City? How good do you think they can be?
0: It's a great question, and now the question has been kind of sidetracked by what happened over the weekend to Kansas City Chiefs offensive coordinator Eric Bieniemy and his family. He has left the club. I'm not sure when he's coming back. It's a big issue. His son, who's got problems, shot Bieniemy's wife. She's in stable condition with multiple wounds. Elijah Bieniemy is facing multiple felonies. Eric Bieniemy is a difference maker as a coach. And once he was rehired after a real bumpy experience he had when Bieniemy went back to UCLA to be an offensive coordinator and got fired when they fired the whole coaching staff at the end of the season, Bieniemy's bounced back. He brought a lot of fire and a lot of passion to the OTA workouts. They're changing the persona of Kansas City football, Raj, getting the big running back out of Seattle as a piece of that equation. They blew out both their offensive tackles. They've changed the offensive line. Now, they're going through structural change on the back end defensively. They let two of their top cornerbacks go to free agency and in a trade. So maybe some changes at the back end for Spagnuolo, but they had two first-round draft picks they used on defense. So I think Kansas City's going to be different. They're openly saying we're going to run the damn ball to begin the season, and then we'll have Mahomes thrown out of the formation rather than have Mahomes carrying all the mail. So that's going to be fascinating. But the Bieniemy setback, if he does not come back within 2 weeks, that becomes an issue in terms of full installation and everything you want to get done at the tail end of preseason. So we'll have to keep an eye. But I do believe Reed is not close to retirement, but Reed knows the importance of Bieniemy's fire and brimstone approach to teaching on the practice field. He's very different than Andy. And I got to believe Bieniemy is an integral part of this thing coming back to be what it was, in addition to the fact getting the running back there and fixing the offensive tackle crisis that the

0: had. So you're not wrong for asking the question, but they've had a setback already, and we have not even started preseason games.
1: Yeah, that's a rough one for sure. Lee Hacksaw Hamilton has great work at his website and his podcast, Lee Hacksaw Hamilton. Follow him on X at Hacksaw1090. Lee, it's always fun to talk football. We'll do it a lot throughout the course of the season. You be well. We'll talk soon.
0: My pleasure, Raj, anytime. Hello to everybody in Toronto. Chat with you again.
1: Thank you, Lee. Lee Hacksaw Hamilton, great stuff on the NFL from him. Always great stuff on the text line, too, 590-590. Standard data and text rates may apply. We won't get them all, but let's sneak in two or three here before we go. Dirk says, how did we not see this coming with the Jays? Almost every hitter is having a career year, and pitching is always up and down. They've returned to their expected skill level. The World Series was the outlier season. Two bad years in three now. Thank you for the text. I don't agree with the assessment that you're saying that they've returned to their expected skill level. They've digressed to the point that so many players are well behind their career norms. So I did not expect that. I didn't think the Blue Jays would be in the World Series again this year. They weren't my pick to win the American League, but I didn't expect this that we've seen. This is to me shocking. Brad and Sheet Harper says, your comment about being a good team having a bad year, he says the players that have to be on the Jays next year to make them successful, and he lists Yesavage, Vladdy, Okamoto, Cease, Varland, Rogers, Kirk, Valenzuela, and Clement. That's nine players. That's a bad team when you only have 9 out of 26 keepers. Just add to that, if you can name four more, I'll buy your argument. Brad, thank you. Appreciate it. Well, Brad, you're talking about next year's Jays and who may return next year. I'm talking about a team this year that should be better than it is. So those nine guys, yes, moving forward with, I would agree, Springer, Bieber, Gausman, and Varsho are playing on this team this year. Those four guys are major league stars and have really underachieved. So let's throw them into your nine. I don't know, Flew Hardy, Lucas, Spencer Miles, I think are decent major league players this year and perhaps moving forward. And not to mention, now this is injuries, all right? So when I say I don't think it's a bad baseball team, to mention these guys, no Berríos, no Ponce, no Santander, no Barger. You add all those guys, I think that's a good baseball team having a bad year. Now, next year, that's, Brad, another story. Really appreciate your text. Thank you. Always nice to hear from you. Mo in Toronto, if we trade all our UFAs, my question is, who's the core of this team? Do we have a championship core to build around? I feel this could easily turn into a rebuild. It feels less like a reset and more like the end of the past 5 years run looking for a new identity. Mo, you just heard me rail it down. I still think that's a quality baseball team. Apologies to the texters we could not get to. Love you, texters. Thank you so much, as always. My interview with Carl Hale is up on the Fan's website. Check it out. Carl talked about the National Bank Open, laid it all out for us. Be sure to have a listen if you missed it earlier. And we'll be at the NBO Tennis here in Toronto next week. Can't wait to be there Wednesday, Thursday, Friday between 12 and 2. Thanks again to Derek Brandeo, our technical director. Great job, Derek. Nick Blackmore, our producer. Nick, thank you, sir, as always. And thank you, our great audience. We love you. Coming up next, Jeff Blair, Kevin Barker from 4 to 6. They'll go all over the MLB trade deadline rumors. And Ailish Forfar and Jesse Rubinoff have the Fan pregame. I'll be back in tomorrow night between 7 and 10 with Asher Roth, and Thursday and Friday in this slot, 2 to 4. I'm Roger Lajoie. Follow me on X at the Raj 590. 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
2: From the 680 News Radio Traffic Center, I'm Kyle Hawking. Problems on the eastbound QEW at 3rd Line. The two right lanes blocked by crews after a collision which saw a big steel coil roll off the back of a truck and into the ditch. And now problems on the eastbound 401 east of Yonge in the Express. MTO crews have blocked the right lane due to a stalled tractor trailer. Heavy tow on scene. 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
17: All right. Blair and Barker for Tuesday. The Jays and the Washington Nationals. Scheduled to continue their series tonight. Weather could be a factor in D.C. And it's Canada-U.S. Friendship Night. Mm. So,
18: Did you get a hat?
17: I asked one of my very good friends to get me the hat.
18: Mm.
17: And we'll see if that friend comes through.
18: I wouldn't count on it. I know her very well. I wouldn't count on it.
17: It'll be Shane Bieber on then. He'll continue to attempt to pitch up his trade.

0: value tonight against Cade Cavalli of the Nationals. And, of course, the Jays coming off a 3-2 win last night. Max Scherzer on the mound for 2 2/3 innings. A lot of people seem to get excited about Max needing 80 pitches to get through 2 2/3 innings. 75 to get through 2 2/3 innings. I mean, I don't look at that and I go, man, if I'm a contending team, I mean, I guess if I'm running a bullpen day, I might want to have Max. I mean, he sat 93, 94, I should say. He did get up to 95. The changeup was awfully good. But seems to me like a whole bunch of people got really excited about what they saw out of Max. And I mean, I guess he's facing the best offensive team in baseball, but I don't know, man. I didn't come out of that game thinking, wow, I need to get this guy in my team pronto.
1: Yeah, 8-for-15 throwing strike one. That's 53%. No whiffs on the fastball or the slider. Had 3 called strikes on the fastball. You mentioned the changeup was pretty solid when he needed to go to it because kind of was effectively wild with the fastball. He didn't get a bunch of whiffs on it or called strikes, but he was a little all over the kind of edges. You know, he's a little bit of a tough take with that. That's why when he did need to throw a changeup to one of those lefties, he could get a swing and miss on it. And then he threw a couple of decent curveballs to the lefty. Other than that, you know, the velocity was, I think, somewhere where he wanted it to be. I think that was a check. You know, you can check that box. I think, again, the arm speed on the changeup, he'd mentioned that post-game. He was pretty excited about that. I just, you know, if you're paying attention to that outing, I'm not sure you care about the pitches he threw or the amount of innings he threw. It's the no whiffs on his best spin, which is the slider, and his fastball.
0: Yeah.
1: And he only had 3 called strikes on his fastball. So, you know, again, he's 42 years old. And, you know, he I don't even want to say he gave him a chance. It's just, you know, he controlled the damage. That's kind of what you do, right, when, you know, things are not spinning the way you want them to spin or you're not getting the action that you want to get on certain pitches. You know, you battle, you claw, you fight. You know, you don't give in. You know, if you have to walk a guy to pass the baton to the other guy to hopefully get a swing and miss there, you do it. He did enough to control that. 2 2/3 was enough to turn it over to a bunch of other arms who ran out of the pen. Other than Macko missing the start, we mentioned this on the post game last night. Missing the spot on the fastball to the pinch hitter. I mean, the bullpen was filthy, and Hoffman was other than the. You know, basically the hanging split finger that was right down the middle. Yeah. He was, boy, I mean, when that thing is strike the ball like it was last night, no matter if you're hitting lefty or righty, good luck hitting that. He's got 97 in the tank now, too. You got to respect that, too.
0: I mean, the slider last night was filthy. You know, it was filthy. He has had good slider this year. It's certainly not the first time. But that really that really stood out last night. And, yeah. And again, we've been talking about this. You know, the Jays are kind of, I think we all kind of know what the Jays are going to do at the trade deadline. It's going to be a little bit of this and a little bit of that.
1: Yeah.
0: And Jeff Hoffman could very well be a part of a little bit of this.
1: You think they keep him?
0: I mean, I wouldn't.
1: Nope. But the way the slider looks, you had another legit eighth inning guy. You can add him to the mix with Tyler Rogers and Louis Varland. Now you got the four-headed monster down there.
0: Let me rephrase that. If I can get something of value for him, if he helps me get a younger, controllable starter, if he helps me get somebody who might be in the outfield for me next year, again, I don't think you're going to get the middle of the order guy, but if I can get a guy who's going to contribute to my lineup next year, I consider moving him. But I don't cut him loose for nothing. Yeah, I'm listening on him. I'm not certain I'm selling him, I guess is what I'm saying. I'm listening on him. I'm not certain I'm selling on him. But given what we have heard about bullpen arms, and you know bullpen arms at the trade deadline, they're always, it's always the thing everybody wants. And Mason Miller isn't going to be going to 26 other teams. You know, he may not even leave San Diego. So again, this is what I said yesterday. The thing I see with the Jays is, the Jays, I don't think they have a lot of guys that would be anybody's first choice, but I think they have a lot of plan Bs. You know, they have a lot of guys that if you can't get Mason Miller, all right, maybe you pivot off Mason Miller to get Jeff Hoffman. If you can't get Joe Ryan, okay, maybe.

0: be a pivot off that to get Kevin Gausman.
1: Yeah, you only got a couple more games to the trade deadline. What if you win all those games and you're...
0: Doesn't matter to me.
1: You don't care?
2: I mean, I still... No, I need to make my team better. Even if I win all those games up to the trade deadline, I'm kidding myself if I think that my lineup's good enough to go anywhere in the playoffs. So, no, The only thing I would see a winning streak doing is maybe increasing the likelihood that a guy like Arjun Namela gets dealt. That's the only thing I see. But, I mean, if you're 5.5 out or whatever, you know, everybody talks about putting packages together. And we'll talk to Mike Rizzo, the former Washington Nationals GM and president of 430. He's a man who...
1: has traded the house.
2: He's traded basically an entire team at a trade deadline. He's had a team that won the World Series and then finished last 2 years after, the next 2 years in a row. So, you know, he's got experience in this. We'll talk to Mike about that. But the only thing I think it does is a winning streak does is maybe increase the likelihood that a guy like Namela is moved. But again, the Jays have got, we know what their want list is. That's not going to change in the next 5 days. It's not going to change in the next 2 months. It's not going to change in the next 5 months. We can sit here and very easily come up with what this team needs to win next year. Like I think now we have a better idea who you can really trust in this team. And I think the Jays will take that and keep that in mind at the, you know, as we go into the offseason, however long the offseason.
1: Well, you always have the owner to lean on too. He'll bail you out if you think long, think wrong, kind of thing when it comes to trade deadlines with somebody like Hoffman. Then you let it play out a little bit. If it doesn't work out and you get what you want to get for him, you could keep him knowing that the owner, no matter what happens in the offseason with, you know, the lockout and those kind of things, you still have the owner who's willing to spend all kinds of money to make your team better, who can bail you out of those kind of things. That's my point.
2: Yeah, there's two things you have to keep in mind here. Yeah. One, I don't think there's any financial pressure to move anybody.
1: I don't either.
2: Which doesn't mean that if you have a chance to move a contract like Alejandro Kirk's for something cheaper, it doesn't mean it's a bad move. But I don't think the Jays are going into this deadline saying, okay, we got to get rid of this guy because we need the extra, whatever, $6 million. We got to get rid of this guy. I mean, if that happens, it happens. But I can still see this team taking on payroll at the trade deadline if it means getting a better player or putting some money in a deal if it means getting a better player. But you got to keep that in mind. And you've also got to keep in mind that, you know, this team sold a lot of tickets for the rest of the season. It is a consumer company. I would think you would be thinking ahead to next year and thinking, okay, we've got possibility of a stoppage. We could be coming off a very, you know, a bad year. What impact will that have on our ability to sell tickets? So there's a bunch of things I think you have to keep in mind with the Blue Jays, and not just the Blue Jays. I think there are other teams that'll be thinking about that equation as well. I mean, it's interesting hearing some of the stuff about the Seattle Mariners now. You know, people are starting to say maybe Jerry DePoto's not going to be that aggressive this year. Mm-hmm. So that's where I am. Listen, I'm looking forward to this deadline because I think there's...
1: I wouldn't be shocked anyway. I think there's many ways they could go. And I wouldn't be shocked seeing any of them.
2: The only thing I would be a little surprised if they don't move anybody. Like if the trade deadline comes and goes and you still have Gausman, you still have Bieber here. I don't know about George Springer. I know his name always comes up and I'm kind of leaning right now towards I kind of like to keep old George around. Hmm. You know, unless somebody comes along and... The other thing we haven't mentioned, injuries happen. Look at the Yankees. They lost Cody Bellinger for 4 to 6 weeks. They're in the market now for a bat. So there's still 4 or 5 games before the trade deadline hits, and guys do get hurt. But given where the Yankees are, no Bellinger, no Judge, I would think if there is a bat in the market, the Yankees are going to be all over that. And they're doing it. The difference between the Yankees and the Jays is the Yankees are doing it because they need it right now. Because they need it. I would presume they want to go to the World Series this year. I think they think there's a realistic chance of that. So they need that bat right now.
0: And the Blue Jays may not be looking at
1: it. Yeah, I would think they'd be in the Abrams market. See

0: Abrams. If he would come available with the Nationals, I'm sure that would be a topic of conversation.
1: Well, here's the thing. His defense isn't that great, but and you know, we've talked about the Yankees. The Yankees' defense is an issue. But the thing is, Jazz Chisholm's a potential free agent next year. So, I've thought for the past couple of weeks, Abrams to the Yankees makes sense because they can throw a young pitcher in there. They can throw one of those outfielders, one of those 6'15" outfielders that they have. They can throw one of those guys in, and C.J. Abrams can play second base next year for them. But it's always the wild card in this. And when you talk about the trade deadline, is how things look on July 28th may not be how they look on August 2nd. You wake up and somebody's got a sore arm. Now you're going, oh, yeah. It is amazing how things change in the weekend leading up.
0: I would love to be a fly on the wall in a GM's office like Ross Atkins, how they would plan on different scenarios the next couple of days, whether they have a plan right now, whether that plan is in stone, no matter what. You know, they go on, they win the next games, however many, they look better, they're playing better. Maybe Vladdy hits a couple of homers. Whether that would change their mind, I'd love to be a fly on the wall to hear them talk about that, have that conversation.
1: I'm not certain it's that complicated for the Jays. They could go either way, but I just don't think it's that complicated.
0: No.
1: You know, if it was a situation where there was a need to move payroll, okay, then that would be a complicating thing. And as far as we know, there's no demand. I mean, you look at they're already next year. They're not going to have Varsho's contract on the books. No Gossman, no Springer, probably not Bieber. The Brios thing, I don't know where that stands. Jimmy Garcia won't be on the books next year. They got a lot of money coming off.
0: Mm-hmm.
1: They have a lot of money coming off.
0: That's what I said about the Hoffman thing.
1: Yeah.
0: Like, you let that play out. You try and, you know, squeeze that as much as you can. If you don't get something that you think can impact your team at the big league level next year from that thing,
1: I do.
0: Then you might want to keep that again. I'm just saying, you got the owner who's willing to spend all that money.
1: I do wonder, though, Kevin. I just don't know. I don't know if you're the Blue Jays, if you can have Jeff Hoffman here next year. I don't think fans, and I know people are going to say, well, who cares? I don't think fans would like that. I really, sometimes it happens, you know, sometimes like that was a pretty, you know, that home run is one of the biggest things to happen in Toronto sports history.
0: Mm-hmm.
1: And not in a good way.
0: Nope. And then how he started off the season.
1: And that's hard to overcome.
0: It is.
1: I mean, this is a guy who was being booed early in the year here.
0: Mm-hmm.
1: And again, you see games like last night and you look at his numbers and you just go, I mean, the stuff is great, but you can't have any confidence in him.
0: Yeah, I was texting you last night. What did I say? Is he pitching in the eighth inning? Like, it's almost like you're in disbelief that you can't believe he's running out of the pen in the eighth inning. Now, obviously, they had it set up the way they wanted to have it set up, but
1: you know what we haven't mentioned? Do you think there'd be a market for Rodgers?
0: I mean, he's up there in age, 35, but he has had a really good year.
1: He's had a really good year.
0: Yeah, I mean,
1: Now you need to have
0: a little bit more swing and miss in the playoffs.
1: You need your defense to be.
0: I think if he was in a really good pen.
1: See him in the Dodgers. The Dodgers want everybody.
0: I'm not sure trickery works in the playoffs, but maybe. I mean, that's if he's kind of the final piece to where you'd like to mix and match. You could use him in, say, the fifth inning if you wanted to get somebody out of a little bit of a trouble. You know, it's that kind of thing.
1: There's also another thing to keep in mind. You've got 2 months before the playoffs. There's something to be said for having a guy that helps you get to the playoffs and sucks up some innings from pitchers you may have more confidence in going into the playoffs. You know, that's the other thing a guy like Tyler Rogers does. And if you're a team like the Dodgers, you think that way. You think about keeping your guy, ready. You're pointing at me.
0: Yeah, there's something on your...
1: Well, just say it. You can say it.
0: Oh, no, it's a clip from Jeff Passan about Kevin Gossman, and I think our producer wants us to play that.
1: Oh, okay.

0: Yeah, why don't we, we'll go to the lineup after this. I forgot about this. So sources tell Jeff Passan, Jeff Passan's podcast dropped today. And, you know, we've talked a lot about Kevin Gausman and his value and, you know, he scuffled lately and, you know, what would other teams see in him? How would other teams utilize him? What would his value be in the market? Well, Jeff Passan addressed that today on his podcast. Let's hear the audio from it. Please.
1: The Blue Jays don't want to trade Kevin Gausman. I think they just know that they have to at this point. And, you know, they've been talking about middle last week, started talking with teams about, well, if we move Gausman or if we move Varsho or if we move quite literally anybody in our bullpen, not named Louis Varland. And that includes Tyler Rogers, who's been very good and is under control for multiple years. If we do, what might we be able to get back? And that sort of research has indicated to other teams that while the Blue Jays have not made themselves avowed sellers, they're going to be selling.
0: There you go. That is Jeff Passan of ESPN on Sources Tell. Jeff Passan, which makes a lot of sense. They're doing their due diligence, and not every team's doing that. But I think if you're the Blue Jays, you have to do this. You can't wait for teams to come to you. And again, I'm sure the front office looks at the standings. They can see what's going on. You know, you look at the schedule, who you have to play yet. Who's ahead of you?
2: Yeah. I think the point you made about a month ago where if you're the front office, you'd be looking to see where Vladdy's at about this time of the year.
0: Yes.
2: Vladdy don't look any different. I mean, let's be fair about it.
0: Yeah.
2: Right?
0: If I'm, here's the thing. I said this about a month ago. You're right.
2: Yeah.
0: You need to show me something that says add. Okay. What could conceivably show you that? Well, Dylan Cease. Yeah. On a heater, your ace is going well. He is doing that.
2: Mm-hmm.
0: Trey Savage looks like he's stabilized.
2: He's better.
0: Yep. Kevin Gausman. But to me, the most important thing was Vladdy's raking. Vladdy's hitting home runs. Because at that point, I can say, okay, my guy, we've seen this before. He's having a hot second half. All right. You know, we're 3.5 out. Our guy's raking. Springer looks better. I mean, we've got a little bit of, I'm going to borrow your word, mojo happening here. So we go out and, okay, we'll go out and add. We'll at least be, we'll hang on to guys a little more. We won't make ourselves weaker in order to necessarily make ourselves better next year. And that hasn't happened. I look at the lineup. What suggests to you that this team is ready to go on a run?
2: Nothing.
0: Vladdy looks the same. Kirk looks, I mean, to me, he, okay, opposite field single, that's great. Still takes three hits to score him. Okamoto, he is what he is. Lots of swing and miss. Hitting home runs, but, you know, he is what he is. As much as I like to move the ball forward and all that, you're not going to win a playoff series by having Ernie Clement and Luis Arias be your best hitters on a given night. Just not going to happen. It's just not going to happen.
2: Yep.
0: I mean, I love those guys. I love Nathan Lucas.
2: Mm-hmm.
0: But those three can't be my best hitters night after night after night after night after night.
2: Vladdy had to talk you into changing your mind.
0: He did.
2: And he has not done it.
0: Yeah. That's a bad year for him.
2: To be fair.
0: It's a bad year for him.
2: Without a doubt.
0: So, anyhow, that's where I am. But,
2: yep.
0: I keep balancing that off with the fact that you've got committed ownership. Fans are coming out and supporting this team. You got to sell tickets for next year. You may be in a situation where you're missing games because of a lockout. I know people will say a lockout or a labor stoppage, I should say, because you have to kind of balance it. People will say that, well, if you have a labor stoppage, the fans are never going to come back. And I pay no attention to that. The fans will come back, but they may not be banging down your door to come back right away. Fans will always come back because they'll want to go to the Rogers Center when it's open on a summer night and it's a cool place to be. And, you know, the team will probably probably be better next year. I don't think this team has back-to-back bad seasons in it. I just don't. But that has to be kind of in the back of your mind. You do want to sell tickets, and you do want to keep that off-field momentum going. The momentum you had last year, you want to keep that. Somehow you want to keep it going. It's going to be less because of how you performed this year on the field, but you got to figure out a way to kind of get the fans energized. And I think the front office can. The front office will do that. They'll make a major ad this offseason. Like, I guarantee you, they'll get Tarek Skubal or somebody this offseason. Mark it down. They'll make a big ad this offseason because that's what they do. That's what they've done the past four or five offseasons. So that will excite fans a little bit, but I think that has to be in the back of their mind. It has to be in the back of their mind.
2: Absolutely.
0: You know, it's crazy that the games this weekend, the number of Jays fans in Boston was crazy.
2: I know.
0: It was crazy.
2: Yeah. People love this team.
0: And
2: they love the individuals on this team.
0: Yeah.
2: To your point about who you're going to trade and how many of them you're going to trade, and you know, I think it's who can give you the most value. Maybe one of those is a fan favorite.
0: See, I think fans are fans would be okay with Gausman being traded because he's going to be traded to a contender. And I think most fans would say, hey, thanks for your service. Yeah. We'd love to have you back next year.
2: But good luck.
0: But go get your ring.
2: Yep.
0: Go get your ring. I don't think there's a Jays fan out there that would begrudge Kevin Gausman that.
2: No.
0: I just don't. Go get your ring. We'll be cheering for you. And if you want to come back here next year, the door's open. And you know, I'm not saying he's going to get $38 million a year next year, but the door will be open.
2: Sure.
0: As it should be. You can't lose that momentum. And I know they had it for a couple of years leading up to last year, because we always talked about wherever the Jays went, there were a lot of Jays fans. But there's a certain type of momentum that came out of last year, I just think you have to be careful that you don't take it for granted.
2: I think you're right. You got to figure out how to fix the big boy, too.
0: Yep.
2: And do it in a hurry.
0: Should we show the lineup? I know we're prattling on and on here. Should we go to the lineup before we break? Because I know Mike Rizzo is going to join us in 10 minutes. Let's go to the lineup. There you go. Pinango, Lucas Guerrero, Springer, Valenzuela, Varsho, Clement, Jimenez, Urias, and Shane Bieber on the mound.
2: Looks like a winner to me.
0: Really?
2: Not really.
0: Anyhow.
2: I think that's about the best they can run out there.
0: That's about the best.
2: I think so.
0: That is about the best.
2: Yeah.
0: They can run out there. Shane Bieber again. 6:45, the scheduled start time, but keep an eye in the sky and stay tuned, obviously, to Sportsnet 590, the Fan of Sportsnet. If there's a rain delay or whatever, you'll know about it here first. Mike Rizzo is the former general manager and president of the Washington Nationals. Won the World Series in 2019. Did an awful lot of really good work in his career at the trade deadline. He'll join us next. It's Blair and Barker on Sportsnet 590, The Fan and Sportsnet.
3: From the 680 News Radio Traffic Center, I'm Kyle Hawking. Problems on the eastbound QEW at 3rd Line. Two right lanes still blocked for collision cleanups. Been that way since the noon hour. On the northbound 400 heading into Barrie, north of Mapleview, left lane is now blocked due to a collision. And a minor problem on the southbound 400 on the ramp to Aurora Road. The left lane is blocked there. Princess Margaret Cottage Lottery final deadline is Thursday. 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
0: All right, welcome back to Blair and Barker on Sportsnet 590, The Fan, and Sportsnet 645, the scheduled first pitch tonight. Between the Washington Nationals and the Blue Jays. Shane Bieber on the mound for the Blue Jays. Cade Cavalli for the Nationals. A reminder, tomorrow's game is an afternoon game. It's an early pitch. It's around 1 o'clock. Trey Savage against Zach Littell as the Jays continue this road trip. They've got an off day Thursday, and then they're back home to face the St. Louis Cardinals. This weekend, the Jays, right now, 9 games under 500. Going into tonight's game after last night's 3-2 win. Well, of course, because of where the Jays are in the standings and because of the type of season it's been, it seems like we spent the last 6 weeks talking about the trade deadline, even though it's only been the last 5 weeks. And that will obviously continue for the next couple of days. Again, the Jays, all the stuff you hear in the national media, the Jays very much seem to be part of it, whether their players are some our team's first choice or second choice, whatever. There does seem to be a sense out there that the Jays will be active one way or another. Mike Rizzo is a former Washington Nationals

0: general manager and president of baseball operations. Certainly no stranger to the trade deadline and no stranger to doing a lot of heavy lifting at the trade deadline. He joins us on Blair and Barker. Mike, thanks so much for joining us today. We appreciate your time. Doing some research when I knew we were having you on, I was thinking back to the year you guys won the World Series, and then, of course, the next year was the COVID year. But you went about basically changing the team that had won the World Series for whatever reason. And, of course, the Jays went to the World Series last year and didn't win. And Mike, I just wonder, how hard is it to look at a team that's done so well and come to the conclusion that that was great? Great memories, all that, but we got to make change.
1: Yeah, I think you have to, each and every year and each and every seasonal cycle, you have to look at the big picture, if you will. You know, the macro look of the franchise and the organization. And coming off of 2019, we had the oldest team in the big leagues when we won the World Series in 2019. We had a conglomerate of really good veteran players, sprinkled in with a handful of really long-term core type of athletes that were going to be the crux of the next wave of success for the next 7, 8, 10 years like the previous. So, we have to going through the COVID spring training, the stop and start, and then the COVID season, the shortened season. When we arrived in 2021, we still had really the same aged roster that were coming into some of their last years of their contract. We didn't play well up into the point of the All-Star break. So these are discussions that we have with ownership and with player development each and every year about what direction we're going to go in. What does the next 1, 3, and 5 years look like when we map together the blueprint of the franchise? And we decided in 2021 that because of a couple of key injuries going on going into the trade deadline, where we were in the standings, what our schedule was coming out of after the trade deadline, all that played into a part of a decision that ownership and I made to that it was time to kind of sell, restock, and to kind of retool or rebuild for our next championship run.
2: Mike, can a team this late in the season, close to the trade deadline, talk you out of your plan?
1: Well, I think that the team talks by what they look like at the deadline. A lot of things come into factor. You have to be. I think a front office will be less emotional and more realistic as far as how the team is playing. How many teams do you have to jump to get into playoffs? To have a chance in the playoffs. Because once you're in the playoffs, you're in and you're golden. So you have as good a chance to win as anybody. So it's getting into that tournament to get your feet wet and give yourself a chance. And I think you have to take a step back, and that's the role and the goal of each front office and the role of the leader of front office to talk with ownership, what are our expectations, what can we expect realistically, and here's what we're going to try and do, at the deadline. We've done deals a week or 10 days or 2 weeks before the trade deadline. We've done deals 1 second before the trade deadline ended. So there's different ways to affect your roster at the deadline.
0: Mike, why don't we see more deals made, 4 days before the deadline, 5 days before the deadline? Why does it always seem that it's, at 12:30 p.m. or 2:30 p.m. in the day of the deadline that the deal gets done, when it's a deal that a lot of us could look at and go, you could have done that 4 days ago?
1: I think that if you're convinced that 4 days ago that it was the best value you can get for the player, I think you would do it. But I think that there's always, you're always waiting for the next shoe to drop. Does somebody tweak a hamstring? Does someone leave with the trainer, walk off the mound? Now this changes the chessboard changes, and these pieces have greater or more value to them because of a team is in more desperate needs and that type of thing. So I don't think there's any.

0: for ideas to come to you. I think that out of every deal that is done, there's 100 deals that a front office doesn't do that has discussed, and the same amount of work, elbow grease, trips from your scouts to the affiliates go into a deal that you don't get done at the end because it didn't make sense to, as the ones that do get done. So it's an extremely busy, stressful time for the baseball operations department. The front office is working diligently. Your scouts are on the road and they're grinding it out and trying to see as many of these prospect players as possible to make as good a decision for your organization as you can.
1: You know, looking at some of the history of the trades you've made at and around the deadline, I mean, obviously the C.J. Abrams, James Wood, Mackenzie Gore deal involving Juan Soto, who stands out. And I mean, you must smile when you look at the National League stats and you see basically all three of those guys are in the top
2: well
1: three
2: done.
1: Spots. Yeah, I was going to say that's
2: how well done.
1: That's a pretty good read on things. But I'm wondering about 2021. I think in 26 hours you made six trades involving 12 players. And how do you go about defining the labor in that situation where you know you've got a lot of deals going on, you're talking to multiple teams. I'm sure there were trades at that deadline that fell through. You had to pivot off that. How do you go about distributing the labor among your front office so that you can kind of do all of this at once?
0: Yeah, there's a million scenarios that are in motion at the same time, and one deal tweaks another deal because there's a certain circle of players that are more or less in each and every one of these deals. And if you get deal A done, you're going to utilize, your minor league prospect in A and B. So that guy is not available for this other deal here. So there's a million different places that you could send players. We're all in the draft room and the war room, whatever you want to call it. And we're grinding out different scenarios and different ways we go. And people will leave the room and make a one-on-one call and come back with the information. And we'll put things together. And when you get you get some momentum going in the trade, and you have to know when to pull the trigger and when you've got maximum value for a player and when you should hold back and keep her powder dry for a bigger and better deal.
2: Mike, how hard is it with the experienced older player, like that relationship part of it where you have to go face-to-face, handshake, say this is best for you, this is what's best for my organization? Like a Kevin Gausman here, like a George Springer's a 10-5 guy, you'd have to go and ask basically permission, that kind of thing. What kind of layer of sort of, I don't want to say trouble, that adds to it, but that adds just an extra layer of work for you, just that relationship part of it. How does that come into play this time of the year?
0: Well, I think those are two components, and I think they're separate. The relationship part of the player is you've gone through the wars with these guys. You love these players, and you have an affinity for them, and you have a personal relationship with them and a business relationship with them, and those are tough decisions and tough conversations to have with the veteran players that you've grown attached to. Now, the 10-5 and the no trade clause, that's not only a personal decision that is difficult, but it's also a implementary decision that's difficult because that puts a whole new layer on the trade deadline, and I think it comes back to relationships with players. You have to have communication with players, and the best deals that we've had for players that have had full no trade clauses is just be upfront and honest with them, and here's what we're looking to do, and they're going to have to sign off on it eventually anyway. So I like to get their feelings days, if not weeks in advance to these things are coming to really alert them so they can prepare their families and they can prepare for the possibilities at least of them getting traded. And don't forget, 3 months ago, 4 months ago, you're in spring training. This is the last thing on your mind is we may not be playing good.

0: enough to buy at the deadline, we may have to trade some of these guys. And that's a realization that is painful for everybody involved, and especially stressful on the players and their families.
1: Mike, when you made the Soto deal, how important was it that you got both Abrams and Wood?
0: Yeah, we don't do the deal without it. I mean, we had a very specific wish list for the four or five teams that were there at the end, and we felt good about our positioning because we didn't have to trade Soto. We had him for for a 3.5 more seasons, beyond this one, and it was something that we were going to get the deal that we had to get for a great player, or we were going to keep him and keep the great player. So I think that that made things a little bit more palatable for me as far as trying to do these deals. You could go with a little bit of arrogance, if you will, to make asks for players in other organizations, because you don't have to move the player, and it's a great player that is very much wanted by a lot of teams and can affect the pennant rings greatly.
1: I wanted to ask you. You, of course, were general manager when Max Scherzer signed the 7-year deal with the Nationals in 2015. He won 2 Cy Young awards, and you finished top 5 in voting each year. I've got to ask you. We saw 42-year-old Max Scherzer yesterday pitching again in Washington, and Max is coming back from various injuries. You know him pretty well. Do you think Max? pardon me. Do you think Max will? Do you think Max will know when it's time to not pitch anymore, or is it going to be really hard for him to come to that conclusion?
0: Well, I think Max is a perfectionist. I drafted Max when I was the scouting director at the Arizona Diamondbacks in 2006. We signed him to a lucrative long-term deal in 2015. I know the man extremely well. I've been around a lot of great Cy Young Award winners, a lot of great pitchers, a lot of great MVPs. And this guy is in the Mount Rushmore of competitors out of all those players, and I think that this guy's a perfectionist. He's a guy that can make a lot out of nothing. And I remember in 2017, I think the year he won his second Cy Young with us, he had something wrong with his knuckle on his right hand, and couldn't grip the ball the right way, especially on his four-seam fastball, and developed a grip that allowed him to grind through the rest of that season with a knuckle that he couldn't even use enough strength to grip the baseball, and took us to the playoffs and won a Cy Young for us. So there's nothing that this guy can't do. Nobody prepares like him. Nobody competes like him. I think that Max is one of the most intelligent baseball minds that I know. And he'll figure this thing out. And when it's time for him to go, when he can't get guys out and dominate and be a part of a world a championship caliber team, then I think that he'll have thoughts about doing something else.
2: Mike, how big of a voice does a manager have this time of the year, coming off a good season, like say a John Schneider, right? You're coming off a game 7. You're all of a sudden now you're in the grind of a really bad season. You're going to have to maybe sell off some pieces. How much say so or voice does a manager like that have? And how do you grade a manager after a good season and in a half of a bad season?
0: Well, I wouldn't begin to grade a manager's season unless I'm in the foxhole with them every day, day in and day out, like the GMs and the managers are. And to answer the first part of that question is that the general manager and the field manager are married, and they're attached at the hip, and they better be communicating 2, 3, 4, 5 times a day, like I was with Dave Martinez, and they better have the faith and the back of that person, because it's I was told by Ian Desmond a long time ago when he was a young player with us. I told him, I said, it's easy to be a great teammate when you're hitting 300.

0: 100, but it's tough to be a great teammate when you're hitting 200. So that's the advice that I have for people trying to evaluate and grade managers when all we see is the surface stuff of what goes on.
1: Great,
2: Mike. It was really good of you to join us today. Terrific insight. Thank you so much for this.
1: Thank you, sir. Appreciate it.
2: Yep.
0: My pleasure, guys.
2: Be well.
1: See you, Mike.
2: That is Mike Rizzo, former Washington Nationals GM, president of baseball operations. Boy, trading Juan Soto, you got a big one. 3.5 years left in the contract. I mean, I'm sorry. I don't care what pressure or ownership or somebody's putting on you.
1: He had a homer.
2: And I thought it was funny. Look, I think it was either WAR batting average or something, but they had Soto, Abrams, and Wood in there. Mackenzie Gore was also part of that deal, and of course, he moved on. But it was really something else. The work that he did as
1: you think they trade Abrams,
2: manager of the Nationals.
1: The Nationals, Abrams.
2: Well, it seems like it based on what Kevin Franson was saying. I watched that lineup yesterday, and then I looked at the pitching, and I thought, you've got to. If you're talking about windows of opportunity, you've got to address the pitching. Now they thought they'd addressed it with Mackenzie Gore, but you have to address the pitching. And do you sacrifice offense to address the pitching? I think if you're the Nationals, you do. But man, the only thing is, I look at those two guys back to back, and I'm thinking, first of all, they're fun as hell to watch. Mm-hmm. Like they just are. So I think maybe if you're the Nationals, you try to see what you can get for the other guy for brain cramp. Luis
1: Garcia.
2: You try to see what you can get for him first, and then you figure out Abrams from there.
1: See, I don't. You're looking for bookends, right? You got Woods leading off. You got Abrams sitting in a clam spot, and then you can stick to whoever you want to stick to in there. They're in it because basically those two dudes. Right? I mean, offensively, after you get past the cleanup spot, let's be real.
2: Yeah.
1: Like, they're not the hardest to work through, right? No. You can spin it to them and get them out.
2: But you do have to, you have to come up with pitching somehow. You have to come up with pitching.
1: Oh, boy.
2: And
1: that's where ownership needs to step in and kind of spend a little bit of money, right? You'd think.
2: Well, I mean, first of all, it's the old thing. If you're trying to attract a free agent pitcher, I would think, if I'm a free agent pitcher, I would think I'm more likely to consider the Nationals if I've got Abrams and Woods as my teammates.
1: Boom.
2: And there's something about young everyday players that, every team that's successful has a superstar. Most of them have superstars, right? And, or two, in the case of the Dodgers, they've got like three or four, but most teams have superstars. I still think star players, especially in the postseason, star players win games for you. The whole, team thing, even last year, Ernie Clement had a good postseason, but Vladdy had a good postseason. The Jays big boys stepped up.
1: Sure.
2: Springer stepped up. Vladdy stepped up.
1: Bo hit a three run.
2: Bo, exactly. And man, I got two guys who are that good, that elite.
1: Young,
2: and I'll find it. Dude, I'll find a spot for C.J. Abrams to play. I can stick him at second base.
1: DH him. Cares.
2: I was surprised. I will admit, I didn't realize how small he is. I thought there was a little more upper body strength.
1: He uses every inch of it, though, right? The straight up and down thing, the leverage. I mean, Max is pitching around him. Max is an old swirly guy who, knows how to let you get yourself out kind of thing. And big spot, he wanted nothing to do with that kid. Like, there's just things like that some guys are in that untouchable mark. Now, I know, you got to put up or shut up with them sooner than later. But, man alive, I mean, that's basically what you're trading for. You want to go out and trade for something like that.
2: And
1: it's right in front of you. I just don't get it.
2: And then I look at I look at the rest of that division, if I'm the Nationals. The Phillies are a beast, but they're getting old. That window of opportunity is going to close at some point. They're always going to be there in some form. The Braves are always going to be there. The Marlins are good, but they need a bunch of things to go right for them. The Mets are a mess. So if I'm the Nationals and I'm thinking, I got these guys for 3 years, I could probably build around these guys for three years. And on the other thing, did you notice the attendance last

0: night. It was not good. And I haven't checked the Nationals' attendance, but there's also that thing you got to give. Got to give people something to get excited about.
1: Yeah, if you take 82 stakes out of that lineup, anybody won't come watch?
0: 82
1: stakes, dude. Now, I don't want to bring this up, but I don't think Vladdy's got 50.
0: Yeah.
1: He got 82 stakes. And he's 50-ish games left.
0: And it's not the deepest lineup in the history of baseball.
1: Sometimes it's not. I mean, you look at all the first they are and – you know, they're young and they run hard and they steal a lot of bases and they create havoc and that kind of thing. But once you get past one guy down that lineup, you can work through a bunch of other guys if you're careful.
0: Yeah,
1: and if you know how to pitch a little bit and add and subtract. So
0: I just think, you know what, Kevin, you got two game changers.
1: Well, I don't know why it's a topic of conversation. I get why their pitching's awful and they're trying to fix that, but man alive, like,
0: I'll say this. It's their version of Bo and Vladdy. How's it worked out for the Jays this year?
1: Boom.
0: Moved your run producer out.
1: How dare you,
0: Jeff. I know why it happened. I'm not surprised not, but no. It's just, it's not bad having two good players so that one guy isn't isolated. There really isn't.
1: Amazing how that works.
0: They're both a handful, though. I
1: mean, well, yeah, you can tell they know what they're doing. Yeah. Wood's a pretty good hitter. Right, hits the ball really hard, hits the ball in the air, can pull velocity. Like, you can do all those things, and you're age 23.
0: Yep.
1: My gosh. Like, you talk cooking with gravy, boy.
0: Yeah.
1: You're wanting to get rid of one of them?
0: Yeah.
1: Yeah, good luck.
0: It's probably one of those things. Let's see if somebody gives you the next CJ Adams, James Wood, and Mackenzie Gore for one of those guys, you do it, I guess. But if I'm trading that guy, I'm getting your best two prospects back and a guy that helps me right now.
1: Think they'd take JoJo Parker?
0: I mean, I don't know.
1: I don't know either.
0: I don't know about that.
1: Would you do it?
0: To get CJ Abrams?
1: Yeah.
0: I mean,
1: I mean, they're in win mode now. Not 2-3 years from now. Right now.
0: Yeah.
1: I mean, I'm only seeing what JoJo's doing on YouTube. I see CJ right in front of you. Oh, boy.
0: We're going to go to the back leg line as well today, 416-413-3959. Let's play Fantasy GM. Give us your Jays trades. Make them make sense. Things you'd like to see happen.
1: Don't get silly.
0: Don't get silly.
1: No.
0: Don't get like Barker. Don't get silly. Have some realism. 416-413-3959. That and Chris LaRue next. It's Blair and Barker on Sportsnet 590 The Fan and Sportsnet.
2: From the 680 News Radio Traffic Center, I'm Kyle Hawking. We have problems on the westbound 401 at Highway 25 in Milton. The ramp lane blocked with a stalled truck. That's backing things up. Also on the northbound 400 in Barrie, north of Mapleview. Left lane is blocked due to a collision. And on the southbound 400 ramp to Aurora Road, this collision blocking the two right lanes, slowing things down on that ramp. 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
15: All right. What are we doing here? Welcome back to Blair and Barker. There's a lot of hand signals going on here.
1: I got it.
15: Hand signals I don't understand.
1: Pick a finger.
15: Hey, yo. Chris LaRue is our Blue Jay Central analyst. Joins us on Blair and Barker. How you doing, man? I can't tell if this
1: thing is on. It's not on.
15: It's not on. Push on. Push the on button.
1: Red button.
15: Oh, Chris's lights aren't coming on.
1: His doohickey's not working.
16: Oh, there we go. It's on.
15: There you go.
1: Boom.
15: Got a weather forecast for us?
1: Yeah. Brent?
16: I don't know.
15: No, in Washington.
16: Guys, you guys know more. Well, I'm not talking about here. You guys know more than I do. You guys are always on your iPhone.
1: 5 to 8. Already said that. Already told you.
15: Yeah, but it doesn't look that way. It doesn't look that way. Anyhow.
1: I know somebody that's there.
15: What?
1: Well, I know somebody's there.
15: That's

0: 5-5.
1: 5-8. Already said that. I already told you.
2: Yeah, but it doesn't look that way. It doesn't look that way. Anyhow.
1: I know somebody that's there.
2: What?
1: Well, I know somebody's there. Yes.
2: All right. I guess that. What'd you make of Max last night?
0: I honestly, I liked the first inning. The stuff was good. We saw the fastball.
2: By the way, there's a tornado watch in Washington.
0: So there's your weather watch. I liked the fastball. The changeup was good. It was just too many pitches out of the strike zone, nibbling a little bit too much. After that first inning, after you got out of that gym, it was just a little bit too much nibbling. It seemed like he didn't really trust the stuff. He didn't trust it enough to go right after guys and pound the strike zone. I mean, I could be wrong. Maybe he's just not totally back or in sync where he can throw strikes consistently to the corners. But first inning I liked, second inning and then into the third inning, it was just way too much nibbling and the stuff dropped off. You didn't really see many 94s, many 95s. And
2: Kevin points out no whiffs on the fastball or slider.
0: Yeah. Yeah, 42. And that's an issue, right? Did you say he's 42?
1: 42.
0: I'm 42.
1: You're not pitching.
2: You don't look 42.
0: I haven't touched a baseball in 10 years.
1: You should.
0: That's
1: I haven't either.
0: Like, think about that. And this guy is competing at the highest level. So when I think about Max Scherzer, it's funny. I think about all the accolades and the fact that he's a shoo-in for the Hall of Fame and all those good things and the records and the World Series championships, but the most impressive thing to me is just staying healthy. Staying healthy to age 42. Like, I don't even know how that's possible. I don't think he has really been healthy.
1: Yeah, man.
0: Healthy enough.
2: Modern day record for cortisone injections, I think.
1: I mean, you got a lot of money. Go home, spend it. That's kind of where we're at with this thing. I mean, is he going to get traded to a legit team that can win a World Series other than the Dodgers?
0: I guess you just have to ask yourself.
1: Like,
0: I mean, if you're a team in contention, do you want him?
1: I just mentioned the whiff thing. You know, that he talked after the game like he felt like he had a really good start. He wasn't watching the same game I was watching.
0: The first inning, I thought the first inning was fine. Even the two base hits early on, they were on a fastball at 95 down in the strike zone away, and then a fastball at 94 down in the strike zone. So two pretty good pitches. It's just a matter of, was he setting them out upright? Was the sequencing correct? And then you kind of have to tip your cap to the batter for actually hitting that baseball the other way. But I don't know. I kind of agree with you. Mm-hmm. The whiffs are an issue.
1: Holy, go home and spend your money.
0: No. Well, I would. I 7 years ago, I probably would have gone home and spent my money.
1: How about Bieber? What's he have to do tonight?
0: More of the same. I think the biggest issue with Bieber, I think, was just coming back from such a major injury. It takes time to find the command, find the release point, find the spin on the breaking balls. It's never the velocity coming back from major injuries. It's always trusting the stuff and then the spin on the breaking balls. And we've seen over the last couple of games that it seems like he's trusting the breaking ball more. It seems like the spin is better, the location. Even the changeup. The changeup has always been a question mark for me just because it's a hard changeup. It's only 4 miles an hour slower, I think, than his fastball, which to me isn't as effective as a slower changeup with better tumbling action. But I think for whatever reason it works, and it has worked over the last couple of starts. I've liked what I've seen, and I don't know how you guys feel about it. You guys are watching the same game I am, but I've liked what I've seen. It's definitely better than what it has been. Is it smoke and mirrors? Who knows? But he's given up one run in 13 innings.
2: Yeah, I wanted to ask you this, because you pitched, and he made a comment after his last start where he talked about a lot of baseball is energy and rhythm, but then he said, I think my competitive edge came a little later than I thought it would. And I thought about that because, Chris, I've got to think, if you're a pitcher and you're a starter, you're pitching once every, whatever it is, once every 4 days, once every 5 days. Maybe we kind of overlook that, right? Just that it does take a while to get that I'm going to beat you feeling back when a guy's coming off an injury. You know, an everyday player, you go out, you're playing and you're swinging and I'm going to hit again tomorrow and then next day and maybe a day off, but it's a little different, I would think, for a starter.
0: Well, I think especially when you have your B and your C stuff.
2: Right.
0: He knows he's going out there with his stuff that isn't his A stuff.

0: Right.
1: So it's probably harder to find that compete and find that level that he's used to when he's feeling good about his stuff. And now we're starting to see the stuff a little bit better, the location, the command a little bit better. And there's a huge difference between throwing strikes and commanding the baseball. If you're throwing strikes in the heart of the plate, you're just going to get hit around like Bieber had in the first four starts of the season. But now he's starting to command the corners. He's starting to elevate when he needs to. And that's a big difference. There's a huge difference between throwing strikes and commanding the baseball. And he's doing that a little bit better.
2: What did you make of Hoffman's slider last night?
1: Loved it. I've always been a fan of Hoffman. I mean, there's probably been times where he's overused the slider or he's tried to be quick to the plate and the arm drags a little bit. You get that spinning slider over the heart of the plate or the sequencing hasn't been great. But I've always been a fan of the stuff. I've been a fan of the makeup. Whether he's a closer or not is another conversation. I don't think he's a closer, but I think he's a great bridge guy. I think he's a great sixth inning, seventh inning. I mean, getting closer to the ninth inning is probably a little bit questionable, like he was last night in that setup role. But I think he's great, and I think he's incredibly desirable at the trade deadline. I don't know how desirable, but I think he is desirable. What you're willing to give up for a guy like that, for a sixth inning guy or a seventh inning guy, I have no idea. But I can guarantee that Ross Atkins has fielded calls about him.
0: Yeah.
1: There's no doubt in my mind.
0: I mean, if you look at this guy going into tonight's game, among pitchers, 200 batters faced, first in chase rate, second in whiff rate, fifth in strikeout rate, sixth in strike the ball rate. And, I agree with you. The stuff is so good, but I really wonder, given the way last year ended for him, for him not to close this year looks like it's a demotion.
2: Mm-hmm.
0: Fans see that. And I like the guy too. And again, he's got great stuff, but I just think some things happen and sometimes you got to move the guy. Cause I would never move a guy because fans don't trust him and fans don't like him. But I think in this case, I almost have to.
1: He's being overpaid for what he is now.
0: Yeah, but that doesn't matter with this.
1: I know that money doesn't matter because it's not coming out of our pocket.
0: I don't think the fans think that. Fans just see him coming out and go, here comes a guy.
2: Yeah, nobody wanted to see him in the eighth inning last night. I mean, let's be real about it. I was texting Jeff. Is he really coming?
1: I felt the same thing.
2: He's really coming out in the eighth inning?
1: Yeah.
2: I mean, then you see the stuff and you hear the numbers that Jeff, says there. It's off the charts. But, I was in the camp of how the season ended last year. You have to trade him in the offseason, just like Little. No way those two guys are back in the organization. And then they were, and then Hoffman started the season the way he started it, and then John had to demote him out of the ninth inning, and now he's a little all over the place and nobody ever wants to see him in the eighth inning. So I'm with Jeff, but boy, you could almost see if you're a front office, if I only added a legit eighth inning guy and I keep Tyler Rogers
0: and
2: I have Louis Varland and I can pitch that dude in the sixth or seventh inning, pitch him to the right part of the lineup.
0: I've got a really good bullpen.
2: Holy.
1: Yeah.
2: Because he's found something with the slider. So
1: How'd you feel last night when he started off the first batter 2-0?
2: I didn't. I didn't like that at all. I did not.
0: I can tell you
2: he did not. I feel for him.
0: Like, it was the same way when as soon as a runner got in base, I'm thinking the same thing. Well, here it goes. And that to me is the biggest, the thing that I don't understand it with Jeff Hoffman. He is a different guy when he has a runner on base.
1: Yeah.
0: And that is the thing that would concern me is far too often he can't stop stuff from unraveling. Once it gets going, it's like a snowball.
2: But
1: sometimes it's not this guy stinks with runners on base. It's just he's trying to be too quick to the plate.
0: Yeah.
1: Or he's trying to hold the baseball a little bit too long. Or he's too worried about that guy standing at first base. We actually saw that last night with Louis Varland. When Nunez got on base, all of a sudden he lost the zone because he was so worried about Nunez, who has 38 stolen bases, was standing at first base. And I was watching the game thinking to myself, I was like, man, I know exactly what's happening right now. Mm-hmm. James Wood is at the plate, and you're worried about Nunez at first base. You're going to just leave a meatball over the plate.
0: Oh, then Louis said, here's 101.
1: Yeah. Well, he ended up walking James Wood.
0: Yeah, he did.
1: And then you can see that guy gets to second base. Yeah. You don't worry about him as much because he's not trying to steal third base, and you just attack whoever's at the plate. I think it was Luis Garcia.
2: What are you talking about on your show today?
1: I don't know.
2: Well, you have to.
0: You're on the air.
2: You're like 40 minutes away.
1: Oh, you guys are a priority.

0: He could have dressed up for us.
1: No. He's like Superman.
0: Yeah, I know.
1: Walk in, walk out.
0: Walk in, walk out.
1: Yeah, yeah, yeah. Exactly. Anything stand out to you other than the bullpen was really good last night? I like the base running at third with Vladdy.
0: Yeah.
1: I like that. We didn't have a conversation about that, but I like George. Now, he didn't get picked off on purpose. He was going on first move with two strikes. But it just everything happened, and I thought he was safe too. But
2: you thought Vlad was safe?
1: Absolutely.
2: Well, the call in the field was out. It was just there wasn't enough to overturn it.
1: I think everybody did what they were supposed to do.
0: If he had been called safe in the Nationals, the challenge would have been safe.
1: I think
0: too.
1: So, too.
0: It's just
1: one
0: of those things.
1: I think it all worked.
2: What do I like? I don't know. I mean, George Springer is starting to look a little bit like he did last year. Obviously, he was pretty incredible last year, so it's hard to repeat that. But he's starting to – the timing looks better. And you know more than me, but it's – it just seems like he's swinging at pitches he can do damage.
0: And where did that extra bat speed come from? Because that's...
1: Well, yeah, I think it's because of what he's swinging at. I think that's the thing when you chase like Vladdy.
2: Yeah.
1: You know, if you notice when Vladdy gets the ball down the middle, he hits the ball in the air. When he don't, he don't. Yeah. I mean, it's real simple. You're going to do all that moving around stuff that you do before you make a positive move towards the target. You got to swing at the right pitch.
2: Yeah.
1: When you get... It's even the double hit down the right field line. That's middle, up, but it's middle. Right? Yeah. Any of those pitches in the middle of the strike zone, either if he's late or he's out front, he's still going to square it up and he'll hit the ball as hard as any human should be hitting baseballs. It's just, you know, it's consistently, I think they're having a real tough time. I'm going to ask you this. Just put your fanboy hat on. Who would you like to see on the roster that's on the roster now next year? Who you think they should not trade. Thinking about
2: it. You know, there's a piece of me that's even okay with trading Ernie Clement. If you can get a good piece for him,
0: as great
2: as he's been.
0: Yeah.
1: Yeah.
2: That's a guy. If let's say I've heard rumblings of the Yankees want Ernie Clement.
0: Yeah.
2: And if the Yankees are willing to give you a couple of great pieces for Ernie Clement, if I'm Ross Atkins, I really have to think about that.
0: Yeah,
2: even though he's such a popular player right now.
0: Yeah, I'm in that case. I am I'm a big believer in selling high. I'll look at this roster. Yeah, again, Cease is not going to be traded. Vladdy won't be traded. I break out in a sweat when people talk about Varland because I just no.
2: Varland being traded?
1: Yeah.
0: Yeah. No, I don't want because there's going to be a feeding frenzy. There's always a feeding frenzy for relievers.
2: All right. Hypothetically, somebody comes calling for Varland and they give you two major league starters.
0: I don't think you would give me two major league starters.
2: All right. Two fours.
0: A four
2: and a four.
1: They got a bunch of fours.
0: Yeah. No, I can find that.
1: They already got them.
0: You know, the only thing I would consider moving Louis Varland for
1: is if you're
0: giving me a bat. If you're giving me a bat that I can stick in the middle of the order, then we can talk. But no, because I'm okay with Cease and Yesavage as one and two or whatever next year. But those are the only guys. Other than that, I'd listen on just about anybody.
2: Yeah.
0: Oddly enough, you might think I'm nuts here. I wouldn't listen on Spencer Miles. I would love to have, because I think Spencer Miles is going to be in my rotation next year. Or kind of reading into some of the stuff John said the past couple of days.
1: Eighth inning guy.
0: I can see him being the eighth inning guy.
1: Yeah, me too.
0: Because he can pound the upper zone. He's got a little bit of...
1: Three good pitches.
0: Yeah, he's got a little bit of here I come.
2: I had a long conversation with him a couple of weeks ago, and he told me that he wants to be a starter. So I obviously
1: I want to do a lot of things that I'm going to do.
2: I think we've seen enough of him, and John has seen enough of him, and Ross as well. That if Spencer walks into the room and says, "Hey, I'd like to be a starter," they're going to try to make him a starter.
0: Yeah, I think it's one of those things where unless you fall into something spectacular in the off season and you manage to land two starting pitchers, I'm with you. I'd still like to see him as a starter.
1: Yeah, he's been a little bit better after an opener. You know, you look at the stats; seems like for whatever reason, stuff's not playing as much as it does.
0: But you know, that's
1: when he's opening.
0: The guy's hardly ever pitched too, and that's.
1: I mean, he's young.
2: There's probably some fatigue happening. I mean, this is the most he's thrown ever.
0: Yeah,
2: right.
1: So. I'm going out and get me two legit number threes, and I'm going to stick him in the seventh or eighth inning, and he's going to throw as hard as he can.
2: What about spring training? So you let him start in spring training.

0: Training, you develop the changeup.
1: Not me.
0: And you see where he's at the end of spring training.
2: Complicating factor here. There may not be a long spring training next year.
1: Yeah.
0: Okay.
2: You may have a 2-week spring training.
1: Yeah.
2: Which is going to impact on your ability to build the guy up.
1: Even more reason to stick him in the 7th or 8th. Yeah.
2: It's
0: an interesting thought just because he potentially could be so good at both.
1: Yeah. I mean, they got to figure out the rotation first, right? You got
0: to. But he wants. He wants to start.
1: I'm sure it's going to be.
0: And that matters.
1: Yeah. Well. Yeah. I mean, again, you're running an organization. You know, if you want to push a guy in a certain direction, who's young and had been a Rule 5 guy, you push him in the direction you want him to go into. And I would assume too, it would be determined on what they do in the offseason. Yeah. If they don't get what they need and they already got it, they think.
0: But I also truly believe this, and we've seen a million Rule 5 guys come and go.
1: Yeah.
0: But I think he's a very unique Rule 5 guy where he's had a ton of success. He actually has an idea out on the mound plus really elite stuff.
2: Yeah.
0: So that gives him the upper hand walking into a room and saying, hey, guys, hey, Ross, like, I know that I don't run this show, but I would love to start. Mm. And he's told me that. He's told me that he wants to start.
2: And I would think they'd probably have a conversation with the guy.
1: Maybe.
2: Listen to him go, okay, you're in the 8th.
0: You're in the 8th. Yeah.
2: Thanks.
0: Yeah, that's kind of how it goes. Yeah. That's kind of
2: how do you like Buffalo in August?
1: Yeah. Ha ha, boo.
0: Oof.
2: Mm. Thanks for doing this, man.
1: Yeah, thanks, man.
2: Anytime. Let you go and get ready.
0: Anytime.
2: Appreciate it, Chris. Thank you very much.
1: Bud.
2: Chris LaRue, our Blue Jays radio analyst and Blue Jays Central analyst.
1: He's all over the place.
2: He's all over the place. And he'll have the call, or he'll be working tonight, weather permitting. You may be around, maybe a late night. You may want to get yourself some pizza or burgers or something.
1: Mm-hmm.
2: Get Jamie to get off his wallet and get you some food. Thanks, Chris.
1: Yes,
2: Chris LaRue joining us on Blair and Barker. Hey, let's hear from the manager of the Toronto Blue Jays, John Schneider.
3: Why do you think Shane has kind of been that Cy Young winner that you guys acquired?
4: He's locating. I think he's feeling better physically as he's going with every start. And velo's been a little bit better. And breaking ball's been a little bit better. And then he's locating it, you know. So that's his game. Limiting hard contact. He's done a really good job of that. And that kind of just comes with putting the ball where you want to. So he's in a good little groove. Hopefully he can keep it rolling tonight.
3: Talk to Pete about the fastball, how he thinks it's been. And then his changeup, he's using it more now. Why do you think that is?
4: I think it's him kind of evolving as a pitcher and, you know, knowing coming off of surgery and, you know, the toll that breaking balls can kind of take on you too. He developed a new grip as he was rehabbing with us. The kick change, if you will, not like as pronounced as Cody Ponce. It doesn't act like a split, but it has really, really good action to it. He throws it to righties and lefties, and as he was getting healthy, a pitch that he felt more and more comfortable with. So I think kind of just finding the sweet spot of using that appropriately and not forgetting about his spin too, because that's really good.
3: With Max, how did he recover today? How's he doing?
4: Where is that old man? He felt normal today, he said, after a start. You know, it was a few less innings than we would have hoped, but you know, it's his first outing in the big leagues in a while, so he felt normal soreness. I thought he competed his tail off yesterday and got to the area he wanted to get to pretty consistently. Like Shane, I think with Max, you look at, you know, just the quality of contact against them, and yesterday was the one hard hit ball from Garcia on a little slider, I think. So those are all good signs, and him feeling good today is another good sign.
3: What went into Kaz recording his first big league stolen base?
4: That's just me trusting Mark Budzinski. I'll give Bud a lot of credit to where, you know, just certain tendencies with pitchers and the likelihood of him throwing over, coupled with his time to the plate and the catcher's arm. We kind of have a little subtle back and forth, me and Bud, some nonverbal communication. He kind of asked permission if it's okay to take a shot. I said, yeah. Caught everyone by surprise a little bit. So we had a little recognition of that in our hitters meeting for Kaz today. He enjoyed it, but I loved seeing the smile. You don't see that out of Kaz very much on the field. It was pretty cool for everyone to kind of react to.
3: Do you have anything new on the guys that are, I know Jesus, did he play today?
4: He's playing tonight in Buffalo, first game there. Nothing new on anyone really, no. Nope, no one else. He was great. You know, you fall behind 2-0 and then you come right back and strike out a power hitter in Chaparro, and then Slider was just really good yesterday.

0: Sunday. And then, you know, it's tough to strike out C.J. Abrams on three pitches. He's about as good as anybody in the league right now, and worked around a double on just a good piece of hitting. But I think Hoff has been, you know, for a while, pretty damn good for us, if not great. And I think yesterday was just another example of that. Cool.
1: Thank you.
2: There you go. That is John Schneider, the manager of the Blue Jays, ahead of tonight's game. 6:45, still the scheduled first pitch. Well, as I did say, there was a tornado warning in the area.
3: It's never good.
2: Well, no, it's suboptimal.
3: No.
2: Sorry, tornado watch, not tornado warning. Tornado watch is in place until 10 Eastern.
3: Huh. How do you play a baseball game?
2: I mean,
3: watching for a tornado.
2: Well, I mean, they do it in Kansas City all the time. Played games under a tornado watch. Mm. Run. There's something swirling out there, and it's not Max. Oh!
3: Yeah.
2: Anyhow. Stay tuned. Obviously, we'll keep you informed as to the first pitch. We will, Fan Drive will, and whoever's tasked with filling in the time. We do have a person out there who might be able to give us some advice on
3: it. Do trivia.
2: On it. Do trivia?
3: Right, yes, now. Sir. Right this second. There it is.
2: Right now. All right. Because I do want to go to the back leg line.
3: Yeah.
2: 416-413-395.
3: There it is.
2: In the next segment.
3: Hey-o.
2: We have been giving you the chance to win Blue Jays tickets all season long here in Blair and Barker. All you have to do is text the correct answer to our daily baseball trivia question to 590-590. Standard message and data rates may apply. Our last question and answer was, he's a four-time World Series champion, including twice with the Blue Jays. He pitched for 18 seasons and reached the postseason in 11 of those, including twice with the Cardinals. He earned his final two World Series rings with an AL East rival of the Blue Jays. Name him. The answer is Mike Timlin. Today's question is to win tickets to see the Jays and Red Sox yet again on August 10th at the Rogers Center. He is a World Series champion with the Red Sox who played his final Major League season with the Jays. He began his career as a Florida Marlin and also spent some time in Baltimore. He currently hosts a baseball show alongside one of his former Marlins teammates. Name him. He also looks a little bit like my co-host.
3: You're lying.
2: He is a World Series champion with the Red Sox who played his final Major League season with the Jays, began his career as a Florida Marlin. Also spent some time in Baltimore. He currently hosts a baseball show alongside one of his former Marlins teammates. Name him. You can text the answer to 590-590 for your shot to win. 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Magic numbers. That is the back leg line. Tell us what you would do at the trade deadline if you were a Blue Jays GM. Why not? We can do that. Sports sure. 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
4: From the 680 News Radio Traffic Center, I'm Kyle Hawking. Problems on the eastbound 401 approaching the 427 in the collectors. Right lane blocked with a collision. A box truck and a sedan have gotten tangled up. That's our only problem on the highways. There was a collision on the east 401 approaching Leslie in the collectors that just cleared, as did problems on the southbound 400 on the ramp to Aurora Road. 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
16: 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I almost said Blue Jays talk.
17: Ah,
16: a Blue Jays talk.
17: Potato,
16: in my
17: potato.
16: Mind. Blue Jays talk in my mind.
17: Yeah.
16: Watching the skies.
17: I don't care. They play, they play. It did stink as a player, though. Not knowing, disrupting routine. I know everybody's, man, about your routine, it's a big deal. That kind of having a delay. You don't know what you do with yourself.
16: It's the big leagues.
17: Do I need to eat more? No, it's not.
16: It's the big leagues. That's what you always say.
17: Once you're there, you've been there a while. It's about routines, trying to figure out how you're going to be good, stay good. Get rain to the mix. Never a good thing.
16: Clubhouse.
17: That just means you get to eat more.
16: Well, then what are you complaining
17: about?
16: That's
17: never a good thing. Never.
16: I mean, I'm just playing you. Every time I say something like that, you go, oh, that's a big league.
17: Yeah, rain delays are different.
16: No matter where
17: you're having a rain delay. It's not what goes on off the field. It's what you try to do to

0: be better when you go back on the field after a rain delay. Because normally what happens, you take your batting practice, you get all hot, you take your shower, you get pretty.
1: Don't forget.
0: And it rains.
1: Don't forget it was the doubleheader against the Washington Nationals that turned around the 2015 season for the Blue Jays.
0: Yeah, well, they were firing Gibby.
1: Pilar hitting home runs off.
0: I think Gibby was in the shower thinking to himself, I'm out of here.
1: He was going, let's see if
0: I... Take a little longer shower.
1: I think he was saying if I catch the...
0: Where am I fishing
1: he was
0: tomorrow?
1: Saying, if I catch the 720 Southwest to San Antonio, probably get me home in time. Anyhow.
0: Yeah. But...
1: Yeah. Should we go to the back leg line?
0: Absolutely.
1: Because we've asked people for their trade suggestions. Which is really, I know, this is like a really cheap sports talk radio thing.
0: No.
1: Ask for your trades.
0: Doesn't have no
1: I like
0: time
1: it. It's fun. What the hell? I
0: yeah,
1: mean, it's fun.
0: We have good colors.
1: Not heavy lifting.
0: Yeah. Stop talking and turn it over to him. Let's go. Vamos.
1: When, do you want to run the show?
0: No. Well, you're off track here. Let's go.
1: Dave in Collingwood.
0: Dave.
2: Just curious what you think. Instead of trading Gausman, what about just re-signing him for a year or two? Obviously, he wants to be in Toronto. I don't think trading him at the deadline gets you anything that really moves the needle this year or next year, unless you're packaging him with some sort of, you know, top-end prospect. You're going to need pitching next year. If he's back as a 3-4 guy, I think they could be worse off. Anyway, just curious what you think. Thanks.
1: Yeah, I mean, I think the thing with Kevin Gausman is you can trade him and bring him back next year if you're so interested. I mean, I'll put it this way. If I trade Kevin Gausman to, I don't know, let's pick a team. Let's say I trade Kevin Gausman to the Braves. They need starting pitching. Let's say I trade Kevin Gausman to the Braves and he pitches pretty well for the Braves.
0: Mm-hmm.
1: I'm going to be really, really interested in bringing him back next year if that's the case. So I don't expect you'd get a great deal for Kevin Gausman. I mean, again, who knows? It depends what's left. You know, 2 minutes before the end of the trade deadline, if you don't have a starting pitcher and you look down there, maybe instead of giving your 13th rated prospect for Kevin Gausman, you go, well, okay, here's our 6th rated prospect. I mean, as I said, I think Kevin, unless he's moved early, and at this point, I don't know.
0: Yeah.
1: Well, if you moved him now, when's his next start? Because you'd be getting him for one extra start if you traded him, let's say if you traded him right now, if you're an acquiring team. I just don't think trading Kevin Gausman has any impact on whether or not he's going to be back here next year. And I don't think, as much as I like Kevin, I don't think I would be signing him to a 1 or 2 year contract this year because I'm not certain the deal I offer him wouldn't look like a bit of the slap in the face.
0: Yeah, I don't know. I'm trading him or Bieber. One of the two's gone. I'm trying to make my team better. I'm trying to make my organization better. If I can do it, trading one of those two is going. Would I circle back around to Kevin if I trade him? Absolutely. Depending on the cost and depending on what I don't do in the offseason. Yep. I need to get better. Kevin not getting swing and miss this year is worrisome.
1: Yep.
0: I can't have that going into next year. Kevin has done exactly what I wanted Kevin to do with the deal that I gave him.
1: Oh, yeah.
0: Circling back around to that at a year older, we all love him. But you can't think with your heart sometimes. And I love him more than most, but I'm trying to make my organization better. And I will not have another year like I've had this year. And I'm going to do whatever it takes not to do that.
1: Louise in Moncton had some thoughts.
3: I've been listening to your discussion about who we should trade and who we should keep and whatnot. And listening to Jeff talk, it seems like you'd want to trade half the team.
1: Three quarters.
3: I realize that, you know, we're not playing well and we do have to make changes. But you have to keep continuity on this team as well. You can't bring in a whole bunch of new guys and everybody's going to be lost. So what do you think about that?
1: I mean, I'm not saying that I would trade everybody, but I'd listen to everybody, and I don't want continuity of a team that's
0: nine games under 500.
1: I don't.
0: Yeah, the continuity thing's a little overused.
1: Yeah, I don't want the whole kumbaya thing.
0: They had continuity last year because all their players that they were expected to do well were doing well.
1: Yeah,
0: it's a good thought, but they need to get better offensive players in here.
1: Yeah, they do.
0: Their offense is just not good enough.
1: Yeah.
0: You know, when you rake, you'll be at dude's best friend. Promise you. Like they will be buddy-buddy. They will.

0: all go out and run together before the game and throw together. But if they're not, it'll look exactly the way it's looking now. So the front office's job, Jeff, in the offseason is to make the lineup better.
1: Yeah.
0: They have to score more runs. Optically, they just need to look better.
1: Yeah,
0: they need to be a bigger threat.
1: Yeah, this
0: that they're not right now.
1: No, this is not a very good team.
0: And you also got to figure out a way to protect the big fella that plays first. I think we're all come to the realization that he needs some help.
1: Yeah.
0: Right? And you know that island by himself. You know, not everybody's.
1: Gee, it almost sounds like me.
0: Not everybody
1: no,
0: is.
1: Well, I got that from you. For him.
0: I'm just saying. I'm not sticking up for him. I've told you this forever. And, you know, it's because I've been in locker rooms. I've seen.

0: showed you who they knew was leaving and the blanks that they needed to fill in, which makes total sense.
1: Yep.
0: But even if Tucker was here, we'd still be having the same conversation. You need to go out making a couple more adds to your offense. Needs to get better.
1: Dave in Sudbury.
0: Good call.
2: Got nothing to do with the trades or anything, but this question might be, I don't know. But do you ever think Bo Bichette would come back to Toronto next season? I don't know. Maybe. I'd like to know what you guys think. Love your show. You guys are the best.
0: Thanks, Dave.
2: Dave from Sudbury. Have a good day, guys.
0: Thanks, very cool. Can I say I have no idea?
1: Yeah, I don't have any idea.
0: I'm not sure that.
1: I think Bo wants to. If Bo could make, what is he making next year?
0: 42 large.
1: 42? I mean, if he could make 42 in Toronto, if something happened, and I don't think he'd say no.
0: Yeah, he hasn't had the best of years either this year.
1: Tough to read into that year.
0: I don't know what that relationship would be like, front office, Bo Bichette coming back. You know, you'd have to mend fences there.
1: Sometimes it just seems like a relationship is over.
0: Yeah.
1: And that's the impression I got. And they had their chance. Yeah, and I don't think anybody's at fault or anything. I just think it was, I've told people, if I was a baseball player, there is no way in hell I'm not exercising my free agency rights. Not a chance. I'm going, especially in the prime of my career, I'm going to try it at least once. I think you're almost obligated to, if you're a professional athlete. You're almost obligated to try free agency once. It's a right. People fought for it. And most often, you end up making more money doing it. So,
0: it's an interesting question, though.
1: Oh, it is. People have talked about it. People have dreamed about it.
0: Here's the better question.
1: All right.
0: If you were running the Blue Jays, would you want him back?
1: Yeah.
0: Next year?
1: Yeah. But that would not be my only ad.
0: Yeah.
1: I bring him back. I need specifically a better defensive outfield, and that outfielder has got to be able to hit. Like, I need another guy who can come in and play. Doesn't have to hit fourth, fifth, or sixth for me.
0: Yeah.
1: I need another complimentary piece. I need somebody to come in and be a better Dalton Varsho.
0: Yeah, I think you got to figure out, too, why he's had a down year. Now, I understand the New York part of it. And
1: I think the moving.
0: I think that was a big deal, right?
1: It was a big shock of,
0: you know, just what the media does to you there when you're struggling.
1: And I think moving position, too, is a little.
0: I think that wasn't the easiest thing to do either. You know, he's playing a little bit more short, too, now, and kind of moving him all over the place in the infield. I think you got to figure that out, too, if there was any chance whatsoever.
1: Let's be clear.
0: Dave asked the question. I think the first question you'd have to answer is, how would you fix this version of Bo to get the better version that left Toronto? And how could you do that?
1: I mean, he'd be reuniting with the hitting coach that seemed to be
0: I'm
1: okay
0: not
1: with
0: sure
1: him.
0: That has anything to do with it.
1: Greg in Calgary.
3: This is not so much what I would do as far as trades, but who I'd get rid of.
1: Here we go.
3: First off, I don't know what you all see in Hoffman, but I would get him off the roster spot. And as far as Little goes, I don't know why he's lasted this long on the team to begin with. As for Ernie Clement and Valenzuela, if I were them, I'd ask them to be traded. They are so mismanaged. Clement coming to the park, batting seventh, first, second. What happened to Lucas and Clement batting one and two? This changing of the lineups just doesn't work. I don't know why Schneider doesn't see that. It ill behooves me how he can just pencil in these lineups all the time. Just observations. I've got many of them, but that's on what's on my mind right now. Have a great day.
1: Thanks,
3: we all just be well. Keep boosting the morale.
0: Way to go, Greg.
1: Thanks, Greg. Man, oh man. Barker.
0: I don't,
1: the only thing I boosted is a car. I haven't boosted any morale lately.
0: Yeah, I don't know about the Ernie thing. I don't know why he's not leading off. He rakes leading off. I don't get it either. I mean,
1: well, you know,
0: that's not why. I do know why for a little while we were sitting him in the three hole because he wanted Ernie coming up with a bunch of dudes on base so he could drive in runs. Nobody else was doing it. So I do understand that part of it. But to Greg's point, it does make you scratch your head a little of why one guy's doing so well leading off and then you want to move him around all of his other spots to put people in leadoff spot who ain't doing what he's doing. And, it, you know, especially when George's not leading off anymore.
1: Yeah. No,
0: doesn't make a little sense. So, to Greg's point, I get that. Valenzuela's a kid. They're going to do what they tell Valenzuela to do.
1: Yeah, and all Valenzuela knows is he's not.
0: You show up, you're lucky to be wearing a uniform.
1: Yeah, I mean,
0: that's basically where he's at.
1: He's not eating beef and weck in Buffalo. He's getting major league food.
0: What is that? Food.
1: Beef and weck. It's like a thing on bread.
0: Is that a stick?
1: No.
0: Sounds gross.
4: Never heard of them.
0: Is it any good?
1: Let me find out what it is exactly.
0: Well, I'll leave it to you.
1: Well, I'll go to Jason in Connecticut while I'm waiting.
0: To you.
5: Trade deadline coming. The Blue Jays should...

0: definitely move players that are going to be free agents. Beaver's got a big start tonight. Obviously, Gausman, George Springer. In terms of what I would try to get for them, yeah, obviously you want to try to get some guys that are ready for the major leagues. But I think if you pay down some of their salaries, even if you get back, like, for example, you trade George Springer to a team like the Mariners, and you get back a Luis Castillo, for example, that's got, I think, a year or two left on his contract, a guy who's already a serviceable starter. Again, you're retooling. You're not necessarily, obviously, rebuilding. But I think, you know, you use the ownership's resources at this deadline to sell your players that are going to be impending free agents. You can always try to sign Kevin Gausman back pending the strike. But I think this is an important trade deadline for Ross Atkins and the organization. And I'm looking forward to it, to seeing what they do. But I would definitely try to add some, you know, major league guys that have years left on their contract, and give up the guys that are going to be free agents. And I do love C.J. Abrams. I would give up players on the farm to get him, play him at second base. I've been bummed out since they didn't bring back Bo Bichette, but I think an Abrams would definitely be a another quality acquisition. I like Lars Nootbaar as well, so those are the players I'm kind of thinking, guys. All right, great job as always.
1: Thanks, I appreciate the call. I mean, you'd be adding, I think Nootbaar's coming off some sort of foot injury or something.
2: Yeah, he doesn't do it for me.
1: He might have a couple of years ago. I think he's kind of damaged goods.
2: Yeah.
1: Beef on Weck, by the way, it's roast beef on a Kummelweck roll. I'm sure you knew that.
2: Sounds
1: caraway
2: gross.
1: Seeds, kosher salt. No, it's a
2: sounds
1: nice beef
2: gross.
1: Sandwich. It's something they do in Western New York.
2: Gross. Only,
1: my whole
2: only
1: point
2: you
1: was
2: would.
1: If you're Brandon Valenzuela, you'd rather be eating Major League food than eating beef on Weck in Buffalo. That was my whole point.
2: That's the first food that popped in your mind.
1: Yeah, it's good.
2: Okay. That's the first one.
1: Anyhow.
2: To Jason's point, which was a real good one.
1: Yep.
2: It's long-winded, but it was a real good one. That that there's certain spots on your team that need to get better. You do whatever it takes to get one of them.
1: Mariners have said they will, by the way, according to national writers, the Mariners have indicated they will pick up some of Luis Castillo's money in order.
2: I don't want him. You want him? He doesn't do it for you, does he?
1: I mean, is he going to be around next year? That's all I'm concerned about. And, you know, him or Max this year?
2: That's not a very good comparison.
1: How many more Max starts do you want to see? David in Vancouver. I shut you up fast. David in Vancouver.
3: Why are we not trying to re-sign Bieber? He's only 31. The guy can pitch. We need starting pitching. What am I missing here? Love your show, guys. Keep up the good work.
2: Thanks, David.
1: Yeah, thanks. Listen, you know what? I mean, it's an interesting point.
2: Mm-hmm.
1: He spent all year here. You rehabbed him here.
2: Yeah.
1: He's eligible for free agency.
2: Sure.
1: And
2: I think it would depend on how much he's going to cost, how much he wants. I don't even know whose agent is to you.
1: I don't know.
2: It's not Boris, is it? Probably not.
1: But he's going to want, he will want to exercise his free agent rights.
2: He wants something that starts with the one with a couple of zeros after.
1: Now, I will say this. Again, it's a weird offseason. If you're Shane Bieber, if there's a lockout, do you want to be hanging around, or a stoppage, do you want to be hanging around until, I don't know, April 14th, waiting for somebody to sign you? Are you going to get sort of the dregs of what's left?
2: So why you spend all that money on them agents to tell you what's the right move and the market's going
1: to
2: be like.
1: I'll put it this way. I would like to, it's just me, I would have had the talk with Shane.
2: Yeah.
1: And just find out.
2: Well, up until the last two starts, Shane wasn't very good.
1: Right.
2: Let's be fair about it.
1: But I still would have had the talk, and I would have the talk with him and find out, are you interested? He may say, no, I'm going to go free agency. Okay. But
2: yeah,
1: if he.
2: That's a quick talk.
1: No, if he's here, I look at him like I do George Springer. unless I get something from them that for them that will make me better,

0: next year. I'm not just getting rid of guys so I can get in Will Wagner and Jonathan Clase. And
1: yeah,
0: no, admittedly, you can take those guys and you can turn them into something else, which they did with Will Wagner.
1: Sure.
0: Flip them.
1: Yeah, yeah.
0: But...
1: And we're not picking on Will Wagner, by the way.
0: No, I'm just I'm just pulling out somebody's 10th best minor league prospect
1: there.
0: Or whatever. Yep. Middle of their minor league rankings.
1: No.
0: But we're also, you know, until you see somebody actually get traded, we're also really guessing at market value right now. You know, like, look at the Connolly Early deal. Connolly Early for Curtis Mead. I think it's a real good trade for the Washington Nationals. But I don't know if it sets the market necessarily. I think we need to see somebody really, really, really significant move before you have an idea of the market is. Because right now, everybody's just guessing. And right now, everybody's just guessing. The market changes when the trade deadline gets here. We talked to Mike Rizzo about that.
1: Yeah.
0: The market today is going to be different than the market at, whatever, 3:45 p.m. on the day of the trade deadline.
1: Sure. Yeah.
0: But the Bieber thing is... Bieber thing is interesting. If he said, you know what, I like it here, I'm interested, let's see if we can talk about a 2 or 3 year deal. If he did it, I'd fire his agent. But if he were to have that discussion, I'd go, okay,
1: to sit down and figure out what the market value is for him. And yeah. Are you willing to spend that on a guy that could get worse than better forward? You have no idea because of his age what he's been through injury-wise.
0: What do I say, though? Unfortunately, in baseball, you get paid for what you've done. Nobody can predict what you're going to do in the future.
1: You're working this off two starts, Jeff.
0: Nobody can predict what you're going to be like in the future. I'm not saying it's going to happen. I'm just saying I would have the
1: talk.
0: It's
1: an interesting conversation, and I'm not sure we know the right answer to that. But they do need to fill in the blanks. I mean, Luis, I think it was. You can't build a whole team in the offseason.
0: Let's go to Mike in Whitby.
2: What's up, boys?
1: Hey,
2: this is Mike from Whitby. I'm calling in because I just got back from Boston. I was there for the weekend. Awesome. Took my daughter, who had recently turned 19, out for a dad and daughter weekend. So
0: nice.
2: We went to the game at Fenway, which was amazing. Sat right on the dugout, the visitor's dugout. So we were able to see everybody coming in, going out. And I got to tell you, the one thing that's missing this year, I've watched every game for the last God knows how many years, 10, 15 years. And there is no camaraderie going on. There's no laughing. There's no nothing going on in that dugout. You know, what was it, last year or the year before when everyone was complaining about how much fun they were having? That was the magic sauce. That's all gone. Anyways, love the show, and hope you guys can do something. I don't know what the hell I'm saying.
0: That is
1: Mike.
0: A perfect call to end
1: tremendous.
0: The show. Shout out to you for taking your daughter to Boston.
1: Yeah.
0: That wouldn't be my first choice of the city, but that's
1: don't
0: okay.
1: Be that way. I told you, day games, I told you.
0: Yeah.
1: When that meet of the summer, that place is rocking. I mean, it's nice.
0: Right.
1: It's fun. There's things to do when you walk around outside the park. You're the only person that feels that way. Like, you know, if you're a baseball fan, which I thought you were.
0: Anyhow.
1: You know?
0: I
1: like Mike, but Mike, I tell you right now, when you're not hitting...
0: Yeah,
1: you just you don't like people, Mike. I mean, I'm going to be fair with you. Been there a lot.
0: I'm sure at this point in time, there's a lot of, you know, swing the bat.
1: Just like.
0: Really?
1: It's like.
0: How'd you take that pitch?
1: Why are you swinging at that, dude? You swung at it how many times? Hit the ball to third?
0: Yeah.
1: How many times you got to swing at that?
0: Yeah, it is.
1: It's not fun when you're not hitting.
0: No.
1: They're hitters first.
0: And the thing people have. Okay. You've told me this, the thing people have to remember about baseball is when you stink, there's a chance you're going to stink every day.
1: Oh,
0: and there's no
1: gosh.
0: Day off. You can stink Monday, Tuesday, Wednesday. I mean, it's just the way it is.
1: Oh, boy. Stinking don't know the days of the week.
0: No.
1: I know.
2: I don't know what the hell I'm saying. Anyway.
0: But that was a great call.
1: Oh, you're the best, Mike.
0: I don't know what he wants to. Maybe we should do a show where we run the Blue Jays. We'll do a whole show. Blair and Barker run the Blue Jays, and this is what we decide.
1: You don't want me doing it. I get full rain for an entire week?
0: Maybe.
1: Oh, boy. You know, every good organization starts from the ground up.

0: You'd be the manager. I could be the GM.
1: I don't like that. You'd be my boss.
0: Yeah.
1: Not a chance. Not a chance.
0: I'd have your back.
1: Yeah, I bet you would.
0: Way back.
1: Yeah, you'd be that guy. Go ask Kevin.
0: I got your back.
1: Yeah.
0: Way back.
1: You sure about that? Dylan, it's the fan.
0: Anyhow.
1: Those are great calls. Great job.
0: Very good calls.
1: Everybody.
0: Yeah.
1: You made us laugh.
0: Good job.
1: Yeah.
0: Mark and Derek.
1: There's a lot of people wanting this thing to be turned around, which is kind of cool. And
0: people still care.
1: There's a lot of interest in that. Absolutely.
0: People still care. Yeah, yeah. And it's, you know, like I said yesterday in Blue Jays talk, it's people really loved that team last year. And, you know, I think people expected Bo to leave. People were upset, but I don't think anybody was surprised. But if they end up having to tear this thing apart, there's going to be a lot of sad. Going to be a lot of sad people. It's going to be a lot of recycled Blue Jays uniforms, basically. Fill them landfills.
1: Expensive.
0: That's it for us. Jays talk following the game, and we'll be back tomorrow.

0: From the 680 News Radio Traffic Center, I'm Kyle Hocking. A collision on the southbound 427 south of Rathburn in the collector is now blocking the two left lanes, causing major delays in the approach, especially in the collector lanes. And there is a stalled vehicle on the northbound DVP north of Eglinton blocking the right lane, but you're in traffic basically from north of the Gardner up to the 401. Save and vacation more with Park and Fly, only $9.29 per day on a 7-day stay at Park and Fly Economy. 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
10: 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Ailish and Jesse with you for the next hour. 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Then we'll shift over just to the TV for the final 30 minutes so our viewers know where to find the game. And we will have a little bit of a fun segment at 6:30.
11: Pretty cool last night with the ovations for Scherzer. Nice. Just seeing him back on a major league pitching mound, I thought was awesome. He was fine. His age coming off of what he was coming off of. So. But, you know, you got to start to string together some wins here if you want to give the front office at least.
10: Oh, you're still holding on to it, eh?
11: No, I'm not. I'm not. But, they can make it a little bit interesting because there's still a few days before the trade deadline. So at least give the front office something to think about. Give us something to talk about. Yeah.
10: How about that?
11: Sure.
10: We will do that right now with our first and only guest of the evening, Ben Shulman, our Sportsnet Blue Jays voice. And he joins us ahead of a game which is going to happen, Ben?
12: I hope so. I know what you guys know, but I hope it happens. I would like to call a game tonight, and I'm not the biggest doubleheader guy if I can avoid it. So,
10: okay.
12: Although there's some fun in doubleheaders, but I'm hoping we get baseball tonight.
10: Yes, I think Hazel May was tweeting that it might be delayed a bit.
11: Yeah, definitely. Right? She just tweeted out inclement weather in the area, and they don't know how long it'll be delayed, but it'll be delayed. So at least it's supposed to start a little bit earlier than we're used to. So maybe it'll start around the time it usually starts.
10: More time to bother Ben then.
11: Yes, exactly right.
10: Perfect. Well, let's talk about last night then. We were just brought you in talking about Scherzer, like a little bit of progress last night. What did you make of the return on his birthday against his former team?
12: Yeah, very cool. Like you guys were talking about. I mean, awesome to see the appreciation, and just continues if you needed it to remind you how special of a career Max Scherzer has had. And I thought that in a lot of ways it was a step forward. Like you guys said, I think the stuff purely looked better than it had in his last couple of starts at the big league level. Fastball velocity probably created some swing and miss with the changeup where he got a good handful of his strikeouts. His last pitch was a pretty good, or his last strikeout was a pretty good breaking ball to get a swing and a miss. So, you know, you need more efficiency, no doubt, and they would like more innings out of him across 75 pitches if possible. But I do think it was a step in the right direction, and also in the context that this is the number one offense in baseball in the Washington Nationals, you know, for a lot of good pitchers, starts against them have gone quite poorly and have gone quite poorly early on, and he battled through some guys on base and made some big pitches. So, you know, it's a step in the right direction, obviously, with them looking for more length with some of that elevated stuff next time out.
11: So Scherzer kind of controls his own destiny at the trade deadline with a full no trade clause. Is there any reason to even approach him and see if he would waive that? Like, is there anything left for a contender to, and we talked about this yesterday, maybe look at what Max accomplished in the postseason last year and say, if we could just squeeze out something like that from Max Scherzer, then maybe it's worth giving up some future considerations or a lower prospect to go and grab him. Or is it just okay to have Scherzer around and kind of a member of the

0: clubhouse, and I'm sure he brings a lot of good energy, and he's been around a lot, so he has some good information to squeeze out of. But is there any reason to approach him and see if he'd be willing to take on a deal?
1: I'd probably at least approach him and ask the question, and then you can, you know, more sincerely see what teams would be interested in doing. I do think that there's a chance that there's a team out there, despite the ups and downs production and health-wise this year, that looks at a future Hall of Famer who turned it on at the right time last year and thinks maybe there is something more to squeeze out of here, and maybe there is another run in that right arm. So I think that there is a realistic possibility that you could move him for something. You know, you got to find the right team, yeah, and a team that's probably looking for some depth in starting pitching. But I'd at least ask the question, and if the answer is no and he wants to stay, then like you said, I think there's still a positive impact he can have, especially if some younger players come up down the stretch and the Blue Jays, you know, have some guys learning to be around the big leagues. For the first time, he's going to be a guy with a wealth of knowledge to be able to help them out. So you may as well ask, but if you don't end up moving him, I also think that you can still get positives out of that experience.
2: Yeah, probably more likely that the guy starting tonight for the Blue Jays, Shane Bieber, gets a little bit more buzz around next week, early on before the Monday trade deadline. I mean, I don't want to say like every time that the Blue Jays throw a pitcher out there, it's showcase time, but Bieber, he's gotten a little bit better as of late. I think that there's a little bit of conversation around him, Gausman. Like, what do you make of just, I guess, the couple starts that we've seen from Shane Bieber and unfortunately regarding what might happen next week?
1: Yeah, you don't want to have to trade someone like Shane Bieber, but I do think his last two starts, or maybe you could argue his last three starts from a stuff perspective, have definitely helped out his value overall. He's a guy that, without pitching for 2 years, commanded decent value last year at the trade deadline when the Blue Jays gave up Cal Steven. He was one of their top pitching prospects at the time. So I think that there's a good chance. Now, you're trading a potentially a little less term. Shane Bieber ended up coming back to the Blue Jays. But for a half season of Shane Bieber, if he comes out and doesn't have to be 7-1 run or 6 shutout, but if he kind of looks like Shane Bieber again, I think a lot of teams are going to be interested in him. It's not the deepest starting pitching trade market. It's not the deepest trade market in general. And with Bieber, you know, you have a lot of the stuff that I think you guys might describe with Gausman as well, where he performed well in the playoffs last year. He's had a lot of experience at the big league level. The health is obviously a different part of it than you might be discussing with Gausman. But I think at times it probably flew under the radar, some of the big starts Bieber made for the Blue Jays in the postseason. Game 3 of the ALCS, you know, arguably one of their most important games of that run when they were down 2-0. He went 6 innings, 2 runs, 8 strikeouts in Seattle. So I think that there is going to be a lot of teams that are interested in adding him, and without some of that control that you talked about, like a Scherzer or Springer might have, the Blue Jays have a lot of different potential suitors that they could be pitching him to.
0: Yeah, I love watching Bieber pitch, man. Like when he's on and he's hitting the outside, inside of the zone, all the corners, like if there's something special. I mean, it's obviously fun watching Jacob Mizorowski throw 104 every single pitch and Skeens triple digits too, but there's something nice about seeing a throwback like Bieber when he's on, just absolutely dialing the corners of the zone. It's like a throwback, which is like sad to say, because 93-94 used to be pretty high velocity, mm-hmm, for pitchers, but not anymore.
1: Yeah, and it's I could be wrong on this. Like, I don't want to overly psychologize a bunch of people, but I almost wonder, you know, when you watch Jacob Mizorowski, it's fantastic and one of the least relatable experiences you could ever see. And not that throwing 93-94 is relatable, because none of us could even come close to that.
0: That's true.
1: But relative to the other guys, when you see someone pushing and pulling and picking corners and you know, spinning the ball really well, I think it's at least an experience that speaks to the average, you know, person who played baseball growing up, mm-hmm, a little bit more than the guy pumping easy 102 in the zone. So I agree. I mean, I've really enjoyed watching him pitch and enjoyed interacting with him too. It feels like he's been a Blue Jay longer probably, yeah, than he actually has. And you know, whether it's with the Blue Jays or someone else, I hope he ends up in a spot to get to compete and pitch in the playoffs again, because he's a really good pitcher that I think probably helps the team win some playoff games.
0: So you look at the starting pitching, and I mean, it's been up and down this year, but it hasn't necessarily been the problem. If I told you that the Blue Jays would have a top 3 starter in the American League in Dylan Cease, you can make a case he's 1 or 2. Top 1 reliever in the American League in Louis Varland, but are 9 games below .500 and firmly out of a playoff spot. Like, how do those

0: things square, because the in between of that is how you end up where you are with the Blue Jays. But it's still pretty staggering, I think, to a lot of people to have the success of a guy you brought over in free agency in Dylan Cease, and then a full season of Louis Varland in the spot that he's been in, and you find yourself where you are in the season.
1: Yeah, and I'll even throw in the success of Tyler Rogers near the back end of that bullpen too, and how good of a signing that has turned out to be. It comes down to, as you guys know, I mean, they were fourth in runs per game last year. They're 30th this year, and that's one of the only ways, I think, that things could have gone in some ways so well for a lot of their offseason ads, and they still end up not being, you know, in the same spot or improved from last season. Obviously, the injuries are a factor, not the whole reason, but a factor as well. But it's been really odd. I mean, you could argue that almost everyone they acquired coming into this year has been a pretty big success, and it hasn't gone well. And you could have argued last year that a lot of the ads they made did not quite work out the way that they expected them to, yet they came within two outs of winning the World Series. So some of it is I think, a little bit of that's baseball. Some of it is, you know, did they bake in enough of certain guys might not be as good as they were last year? And then some of it, I think, is some injuries. So it's basically, like you said, almost everything in between their standout performances has gone quite the opposite way of what they were expecting. And that's made it where they have, you know, the best closer and one of, if not the best starter in the American League, but they're a team that's 9 games under right now.
2: I can't think of anyone underperforming. They're all doing just so great, Ben. Not one person I can circle on that sheet. You know, so you watch this team every single day. Is there something that gives you even the smallest bit of hope that they can show you to convince that this team might be able to close this wild card gap? This isn't the end of the season, because maybe we're not in it as much as you. You're watching the underperformers, the overperformers. Maybe you have a better evaluation of, hey, they're not really that far out of it. Something can happen. They can go on a Red Sox run. Is there something that gives you hope, Ben?
1: I mean, if you have to dive into it, I think, you know, for the better part of a month now, maybe even more than that, George Springer's been really good. And if he continues to do that, or even has kind of one of his patented George Springer weeks he's had a lot of times in his career where he homers 4 or 5 times in the span of 7 or 8 games. And I think it's been better recently from Vladdy, still not home run power a lot of the time, but you know, he is 9 for 24 in his last 6 games, had a really nice series, I thought, offensively in Boston. So if those guys went on huge heaters to end the year, I still think that this is a team that can win a lot of games in a relatively soft American League. But I would also understand if someone was arguing against me and said it's game 108 and you know, the super hot streaks, like this would be quite late for one of those to start. So I think that there is a chance really in this American League until you're almost mathematically out of it. At the same time, barring them winning every single game up to the trade deadline, I don't know if I change my strategy overall. I might just hope that maybe you do something like the Guardians did last year or the Tigers did 2 years ago, where maybe you end up selling, but then your team gets super hot right after.
0: Yeah, it's an interesting thought. Like, I do wonder if they can add in some capacity, because I think everyone can agree that this season doesn't mean that the competitive window is closed. Like, the ownership is investing
2: really
0: in this team. No, the ownership has been investing in this team to the point where it's a top 5 payroll. The expectation will be that the Blue Jays are going to be good again next year. If you trade the expiring deals, which I think is a prudent thing to do, like, you're still going to need pitchers and you're still going to need an improvement of your offense somehow. And that can wait to the offseason, but that can also be moves that are made at the trade deadline. Like, there are names that are out there. If you're a team looking for rotation help, like potentially a Jose Siriano is out there, or Soriano. And it's just a possibility, at least, I would think. And I wonder if you agree with me that coming out of the trade deadline, when all the dust is settled, the Blue Jays may have actually added some pieces. Doesn't mean they're going for it this year, but it's just it sets them up better for next year and moving some of this work you'd have to do in the offseason to the trade deadline.
1: Yeah, I think it's possible that they would look to, rather than get prospects for certain guys, depending on what the prospect offerings might be, you know, if there's teams, especially teams looking to cut payroll, which there will be teams who might be

trying to contend that are still looking to cut payroll or avoid payroll if possible. They might be more willing to give you younger, controllable players. Now, if you're getting a player who's major league ready and has a lot of control, either that's going to cost you a lot or they probably haven't produced a lot yet and you're waiting to see if they do. But to a certain extent, that's what the Blue Jays did at the 2024 deadline. They did get a good handful of guys that were at least close to ready or ready to play in the big leagues. They got a look at Joey Loperfido that season, got a look at Will Wagner that season. You know, if health things had gone better, maybe they would have looked at Jake Bloss, who had already pitched in the big leagues when they traded for him, but unfortunately has not had a lot of health luck since then. So I do think it's possible. And like you mentioned, I mean, there are holes that they will have to address, whether at the deadline or in the offseason. You'd love to get some of your work out of the way early. It's just about finding the right team that's willing to depart with, you know, cheap, controllable, major league ready.

0: pitching market. Where does Kevin Gausman rank, maybe just below Tarik Skubal, in terms of attractable ads for a team that's looking?
1: I think he's a pretty attractive ad. I think personally he's been a little bit better than his numbers would suggest this year. And if you go back to his biggest blow-up of the season against the Chicago Cubs, I personally felt like there was a play or two that could have been made defensively in the first inning. An inning he gives up seven runs, and then that kind of starts going to really inflate your ERA going forward. So I think he's very attractive for a couple of reasons. Obviously, he's still a talented pitcher, and I think a lot of teams would at least have him in the mix to start a playoff game for them, if not guaranteed would start him in a playoff game. I do think it matters that he's got a great reputation personally around the game. When you're thinking about adding someone into your clubhouse midseason, if you're a good team, you don't want to shake anything or change anything. And I think with how long he's pitched and how many places he's pitched, he knows a lot of people. A lot of people really like him. And so I think teams are going to go after that. And then he's done it recently on the biggest stage and against some really, really good teams last year in the postseason. So I think Kevin Gausman is a guy who could attract a decent return for the Blue Jays. It obviously is a half season, and it is not his best statistical season of his career, but I still think that if you can get enough teams in the mix going after him and play a couple teams off each other, you're probably going to end up with a pretty nice haul. All of this obviously also depending on what his no trade list looks like, because that could impact in certain ways the Blue Jays' ability to play certain teams off of each other if they're not available to trade for him.
2: Yeah, maybe making it a little more difficult on the front office, constantly saying that he wants to stay here, pleading to stay here. But, you know, if they do trade him, he can always sign in the offseason back with the Blue Jays if that's something that they both want to do. I can't believe I'm even going to ask you this because of how dominant he's been this year. But if someone out there wants to make a Godfather deal for Louis Varland, is it a possibility that the Blue Jays would even explore it, understanding that he probably has one of the best pitching contracts in all of baseball, if not one of the best contracts, period. But if you're looking to retool on the fly or even rebuild your farm system to some degree, like, there isn't a single guy on this roster, in my estimation, that would get more on the trade market than Louis Varland, considering how good he's been this year. Is there any appetite, you think, from the front office to make a move that would be deeply unpopular with the fan base, I think, but could potentially bring a lot back?
1: I would say it's highly unlikely. I haven't heard of anything about it. I don't want to say it's impossible because, you know, the Padres offered a significant haul for Mason Miller last year, and that's what got him moved. I mean, they offered just an incredible package of prospects, including one of literally the best prospects in all of baseball. And so everyone, I think, has a price. I think that there's no one really untouchable for the Blue Jays, but I would be very surprised, to be honest, because when you want to compete next year, you're going to need a closer again. And so it doesn't mean that there isn't a scenario where maybe you get some huge haul, you go sign someone else, and you have like a quote-unquote value surplus, because you know, the numbers especially would tell you that closer as a position, not Varland specifically, but closer as a position is not one of the most valuable positions on your roster. But I think for the Blue Jays, it would be risky because they just felt like they found their closer going forward.
2: They've had their issues.
1: And to go back again when really it feels like there's only a handful of lockdown guys every year, and they probably have one. I mean, he was really dominant at times last night, I thought. It would be hard. I think it's possible, but only if they got some sort of deal that was so overwhelmingly in their favor that it would almost be malpractice not to do it.
0: Mm-hmm. Yeah, you never know how excited they'll be on Sunday, Monday, looking around some of these teams so close to the wild card that would be like, you know what, maybe what takes us
2: give
0: over
2: them
0: the
2: everything.
0: Edge. Yeah, or even like a Hoffman. Like, I think that's an interesting target for some people. I'll ask you one last one here, Ben. Put you on the spot, but over under 4.5 regular Blue Jays roster players traded away. We can work through it. Maybe 4.5. I was thinking either 3.5 or 4.5 because I've got three that I feel like we could definitely see, but then I've made it 4.5. So over under.
1: If that's the direction they go, I would go. You can stay at 4.5 because I'd still go over.
0: Okay.
2: Wow.
1: I think they'll find. ways. They have a handful of expiring deals. Some of it obviously depends on

0: on if guys block trades or not. But I think especially with the expiring guys, they'll do whatever they can to make any deal. I mean, you guys probably remember 2024 was not Kevin Kiermaier's best season, and they didn't flip him for a prospect, but they needed pitching to get them through the rest of the year, and they made a deal to get Ryan Yarbrough. There could even be moves like that, depending on where different guys are traded from in terms of positions on their depth chart and where they might need to backfill. So I would guess more, but I don't know for sure, obviously. We'll have to wait and see.
1: We will wait and see. In the meantime, we'll be waiting to see when this Blue Jays game will start. Hopefully not too late for you guys that are on the call tonight. We appreciate your time, Ben. Enjoy it, and I'm sure it'll be a busy week, and get ready maybe to learn some new Blue Jays come Monday.
0: Hoping. Well, we'll see. We'll see. But thank you for having me on. Yeah, I appreciate
1: it. Appreciate it. That's Ben Schulman, our Blue Jays voice here, Sports at 590. The Fan. That game is scheduled to be around 6:45 first pitch with Shane Bieber, but Hazel May reporting that it will be rain delayed a little bit. So we'll let you know if we get a estimated time of first pitch. We don't have that yet.
2: Every fan, I think, of a team come trade deadline is kind of like on their toes about what could potentially happen. It's natural. This particular one is more difficult than most, I think, for Blue Jays fans because of obviously last year and how tied everybody was, including the players, to the big family that became the Toronto Blue Jays, the power of friendship.
1: Power of friendship was real.
2: Yeah, it was real. And a lot of those guys.
1: The World Series.
2: Yeah, a lot of those guys are still there, and you're going to probably be saying goodbye to Gausman and Bieber and Varsho and maybe even Springer. So, I mean, yeah, that's a big chunk of a very successful team and a lot of close relationships there. So,
1: and like core leaders of the team, like,
2: yeah,
1: which is hard because I don't think the Blue Jays would be classified as a young team right now, but they're not an old veteran team, and they have some veteran pieces that kind of help bring in like all the Buffalo Bisons guys that came up last year. I don't think they would have been as successful if they didn't have, you know, Max Scherzer around and Kevin Gausman around and some of these, and George Springer around to say, hey, this is how, you know, we prepare, how we get ourselves ready. This is how we rebound from losses. Mm-hmm. And if you get rid of all those core pieces, it's harder to do that. But that's when you hope a guy like Vladdy becomes the real emotional and leader by example as well. So sometimes there is a passing of the torch. It would be unfortunate if you lost Gausman and Springer and Scherzer and some of these veteran guys, and then you'd have to look around the locker room and say, oh, now it's my turn to step up. So sometimes that can actually inspire like Vladdy to take the team and say, this is my squad now. I look around and a whole lot of new faces. So I think it'll be a hard deadline for Jays fans that have that emotional connection with some of these guys because they brought them as close as a lot of people have felt to winning a World Series
2: for
1: in
2: sure.
1: a very long time.
2: Yeah, it's just the shock because you didn't expect to be here either. Like, that's part of the problem. It's like if you're a team with very low expectations, it comes to trade deadline, like, yeah, you're probably going to trade a bunch of your guys to contending teams, and that's only natural. But when you come into the season as one of the favorites to get back to the World Series in the American League, you didn't envision yourself being 9 games under 500, makes it a little more shocking in some regards. So, difficult time, difficult week, I'm sure, for these guys, but it's part of the business. That's baseball. It's professional sports, and it happens to basically everybody at some point of their career.
1: Oh, they did get a big win last night, so.
2: Yeah, we'll see.
1: Add another one tonight, you never know.
2: I like your question, Ben, about, like, is there any seed that could be planted?
1: Well,
2: that
1: you know
2: what,
1: he's watching we watch all the games, but he's watching and commenting and analyzing and
2: Talking to the players
1: and getting the vibe. And like, maybe he had a little more hope, and he found something. Springer playing a little better, Vladdy getting there.
2: Springer playing definitely helps. Playing better helps his trade value, for sure. Like, Springer, think about, like, the career that guy
1: 100%.
2: Has had, the leadership skills, and the clutch performances in the playoffs.
1: He's worth something good, I hope.
2: Yeah.
1: We'll see. Let's do our quick Guns N' Roses read for our lovely listeners.
2: Go for it.
1: Legendary rock icons Guns N' Roses are bringing their World Tour 2026 to Rogers Stadium in Toronto next Wednesday, August the 5th, and we've got your chance to be there. All you have to do is listen for our code word, and today's code word is two words. It is Night Train. Text Night Train 590-590 right now for your chance to win. Don't forget, we're giving away another pair tomorrow, so keep listening for more chances to win. And if you don't win with us, tickets are available now on Ticketmaster. 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Night, space, train. Two words. I try to help them out. because I can see the text line when things are spelled incorrectly, and I just know your submission is not going to happen.
2: There were a lot of mistakes yesterday, right? You're telling me.
1: Yeah, what was the word? It was reckless.
2: Yes. Yeah. I mean,

0: How do you screw that up?
1: Trust me.
0: That's tough.
1: You know, sometimes autocorrect gets people. So take a look. Double check.
0: Yep.
1: Okay, we'll be right back, and we've got a fun segment. Christmas in July, we'll explain in 5 minutes.
2: From the 680 News Radio Traffic Center, I'm Kyle Hocking. The one problem on our highways is on the northbound Don Valley Parkway north of Eglinton. Stalled vehicle blocking the right lane. Often on delays, though, from Dundas up to the 401. No issues on the westbound Gardner. It's quite heavy, though, approaching Jarvis to Strawn. 401 checks in trouble-free. In Brampton, we had Mayfield Road blocked west of Mississauga Road because of a fire investigation. There's no shortcut for saving time, but saving money is simple. 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
1: The U.S. Treasury quietly released its official financial report for 2025. It appears by its own numbers, the U.S. government seems insolvent. It's reported that the Treasury shows about $6 trillion in assets and over $47 trillion in liabilities. Add it all up, and it looks like the U.S. owes more than $130 trillion it doesn't have. 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You should always consult your financial and tax professional.